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0: players could stay together during the process, especially when we hit adversity, because we hit adversity at different times during the season, not just us as a whole group, but even some guys individually, including myself. And so, you know, I did have that belief from day one. I didn't know how it was going to turn out, but we're here, and you know, there's a lot of people to thank because of it, but it starts with the players.
1: Two things about what he said. Number one, the transparency. He never hid from the fact that when the Knicks were struggling, at one point in January, they had a stretch of 11 games where they were 2-9 and people calling for his head and saying...
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0: Taylor Wine, who had 7 sacks in 2025. He's clearly their best pass rusher. That's a really legitimate 1-2 combination that most programs in the top 10 do not have at both spots, right? Danny Okoye, he also won another edge job opposite Wine in the spring. You know, Okoye, based on what people are saying, he's in his third year with the program. A lot of coaches have described his practice throughout spring as spectacular. And he's approaching this season what many have called a team that, you know, some urgency along the front. And that's probably the right word, who got to see R. Mason Thomas get drafted and play for him 2 straight years, and now it's his chance. Now it's his opportunity. You go and add a couple pieces from Georgia State and UTSA, and you have some legitimate depth. Plus, you have Jaden Jackson, who returns on the interior as well. Now, here's kind of the under-the-radar discussed truth about Oklahoma under Brent Venables at defensive line. The Sooners have gotten more out of this position than pretty much any other program when it comes to their recruiting rankings. I mean, if you look at their recruiting rankings, man, they've been rock solid along the front. Year after year, Venables finds something at this position that maybe is a little bit under the radar. Well, that wasn't the case with David Stone. Everybody wanted him. They have him. And when Stone puts it all together, and I fully anticipate that he will this year, this Oklahoma defensive front could easily blossom into a top 5 unit. But however, in the preseason, I have them in at number 7. At number 6, it's the Michigan Wolverines. Now, new head coach Kyle Whittingham, he walks into Ann Arbor and found 6 of his best defensive linemen that were already going to the NFL, right? I mean, between Payne and Benny and Moore and all these great players. I mean, all those guys gone, which is a tough thing to walk into. Well, he went and got a guy that he's very familiar with in John Henry Daly. And Daly transfers over from Utah after being a first-team All-American. 11.5 sacks last year. That's the most in the Big 12. A guy that won on nearly a quarter of his pass rush reps. That was one of the most productive in the entire Power Four as well. And his defensive coordinator, Jay Hill, who was at BYU and got to watch him closely. Well, now those two working together, it's going to be pretty awesome. And I know there's not necessarily continuity between a guy that coached at BYU and a guy that coached at Utah, but there's a reason why Jay Hill is there. He does a terrific job. Now, the interior situation at Michigan, I think there's more there than people are probably giving it credit for. If you listen to what Jay Hill even said about his own personnel, said there's probably 2 of the better defensive tackles in college football right now that sit right there guarding the interior of our defense. You know, Etta is 6'3", 295, and has quietly developed into a high-level caliber player from the interior. And Trey Pierce, he was a guy that was in a bit of a rotational role last year, but now he has a chance to really blossom with additional reps and some really quality pieces that will be around him. They also had a few others that transferred along with Whittingham from Utah that add some size and they add some experience to the rotation. Now, there is one red flag that you need to be aware of, and that's that Daly is recovering from an injury. He got hurt at Utah, was a little limited in the spring, but he's expected to be fully healthy for fall camp. And if he is, this is a top 5 potential defensive line. But if John Henry Daly isn't necessarily what he was last year, and the edge depth behind him maybe is a little bit unproven, there's a bit of uncertainty. And that is the only thing that is keeping Michigan from climbing higher right now. Plus, you just watch Michigan along the defensive front. You think about what Kyle Whittingham has been in his tenure as the head coach of Utah. You just know Michigan's going to be really good in the trenches, especially along the defensive line, which is why they are in right now at number 6. At number 5, it's the Ole Miss Rebels. Now, people will look back at Ole Miss's time being coached by Lane Kiffin, and they'll think about offense and points scored and excitement. That's not what I'll think, though. I'll think about a group that early in Lane Kiffin's tenure was all offense. They wanted to win those shootouts. And then he hired Pete Golding, and all of a sudden, they found a way to win on both sides of the ball. Now, they only, at times, were elite on defense when they had the personnel, but man, they were pretty dang good in certain spots last year. Yes, they lacked a little depth across the board. Yes, their secondary was a touch vulnerable at times, but the reason why the Ole Miss Rebels made a run, people will remember the greatness and the elite play of their quarterback, Trinidad Chambliss. What I'll remember is that that defensive line was remarkably underrated. And when Lane Kiffin left for LSU, you didn't see a lot of defenders that were really, really dominant. You didn't see a lot go with them. Why? Because they all bought into what Pete Golding was selling. What remained was Will Eccles, which is a tremendous starting point, and Suntarian Perkins. Both stayed in Oxford to play for their coach in Pete Golding, and both addressed the media this spring saying, hey, they're here, and they want to win a national championship. And let me tell you what these two guys are. Eccles is one of the best interior defenders I saw all of last year. He led all power four defensive tackles with 26 pressures in 2025, which is pretty dang impressive. But he also batted six passes, which is really impressive, especially if those passes get tipped. They can oftentimes end up in the arms of one of his defensive teammates. He was one of the best recruits from a couple years ago, and that was as a sophomore. You also have Suntarian Perkins, who's maybe slightly undersized at 6'2", 220 pounds, but doesn't play that way. Guy's got 16 sacks over the last 2 years, and most of his time last year was spent off the ball. I envision him playing a little bit more as a traditional edge defender. He's one of the fastest guys on the team. So if you look at his stops since 2024, he's made a lot of plays at or behind the line of scrimmage. He also made a critical play against Gunnar Stockton in the Sugar Bowl that sent Ole Miss right there to the quarterfinal game. I mean, this is a guy that has made a lot of plays over the course of his career. He's now entering in his senior season. And Pete Golding, who has spent a lot of time at Alabama, building one of the more consistent defensive line pipelines in a long time, goes to Oxford. He's done the exact same thing. Now he's calling the shots. I mean, this is the same guy that coached a Quinnen Williams, that coached a Christian Barmore, that coached a Byron Young. Like, this is a guy that was really, really well entrenched in the front seven defensively. And if you look at how those guys played last year, they played at a remarkably high level. However, they did not have the depth. Oftentimes, this Ole Miss defensive line was subjected to playing 60 or 70 snaps a game. That won't be the case this year. They have better depth. They have excellent coaching. And now they won't be as concerned about taking Will Eccles off the field once he eclipses the 40, 45, 50 play mark. He was playing, in some cases, 70 snaps a game last year. So you're going to get a better, more consistent Will Eccles this season. And that is a scary thing for everybody in the SEC, which is why Ole Miss, with the improved depth, we know their start line talent is great, but the improved depth is what lands them in the top five for now.
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19: The Yankees had a little trouble with their offense in inning number three. That's when they played in all 13 of their runs and a 13-8 win over the A's. The Mets also played in double figures in runs at 10. They pound the Marlins 10-1. They won four in a row. The Mariners have won six in a row. They beat the Diamondbacks in 10 innings 3-2. In Chicago, the White Sox won their fifth in a row, beating the Tigers 2-1. Dodgers win again, beating the Phillies 9-1. Nationals double up the Padres 4-2. And the Pirates triple up the Twins 9-3. The NBA and NHL Finals get underway this week. On Tuesday, the Stanley Cup Finals begin in Raleigh with the Lightning taking on the Hurricanes on ABC. Wednesday on the ESPN Radio and ABC, it's the Knicks and the Spurs. ESPN's Quentin Richardson believes New York will come out on top.
20: 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I'm leaning towards the Knicks. In six or seven games, I think the Knicks can get it done. I think it's going to be chaos and pandemonium in New York City. 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
19: 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Adria Wilson, a monster game, 28 points, 15 rebounds, and four blocks.
21: Hey, it's Michelle Smallman, and coming up Monday, while we rightfully praise Jalen Brunson for getting the Knicks in the finals, I'll tell you the other players on the Knicks who deserve just as much love. 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
10: Pirates triple up the Twins 9-3. A couple of winning streaks continue. The Mariners make it 6 in a row. They beat the Diamondbacks 3-2 in 10 innings. The White Sox have won 5 in a row. They top the Tigers 2-1. And the Yankees scored 13 runs in the third. They beat the A's 13-8. The College World Series game still going on. Bottom of the ninth, Mississippi State blowing out Louisiana 19-5. Bottom of the eighth, it is USC beating 12-2 to Texas A&M 11-3. Top of the ninth is Oregon leading Oregon State 4-1. And Alabama leading Oklahoma State 9-6. Women's College World Series, two games today. Texas Tech down UCLA 8-7 in nine innings. Number two, Texas also a winner, beating Nebraska by a score of 3-1.
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0: It's Sunday, May 31st, 2026, and this is Game Night.
1: The Cavs will bring it across the timeline. The clock winding down. 5, 4, 3, 2, 1. Over the last 27 years, the New York Knicks endured 17 losing seasons, 14 head coaches, 9 different lead baskets.

0: executives. They've been one of the least successful and most unstable franchises in the NBA. But that's all in the rearview mirror now. For the first time since 1999, the Knicks are in the NBA Finals.
1: That's what it sounded like. It feels like a month ago now. The Knicks had punched their ticket in winning the Eastern Conference Finals. That's what it sounded like here on ESPN Radio. 130-93 was the final in that Game 4. Welcome to Game Night on ESPN Radio, the ESPN app, Sirius XM Channel 80. I'm Andy Gresh. He's Justin Tinsley. Joining us now is Christian Winfield of the New York Daily News. He covers the Knicks. Christian, thanks for taking some time tonight. We appreciate it. How's it going?
2: All is well, you know, just not going to lie to you guys. I just left the gym, got a good lift in, going to finish packing and be on my way to San Antonio in a couple hours, man. We got an early flight. But I will say I'm much more excited to check out the San Antonio food scene and the Oklahoma City food scene. I will let you know I'm going to gain about 7 pounds of barbecue, and I'm looking forward to it. That is not a lie right there.
1: I dig it. And, Christian, let's start with how do you think the Knicks will try to solve the problem that is Victor Wembanyama?
2: Yeah, I said this earlier. I'll say it again. It's probably going to start with pregame chapel, you know, getting that good old prayer session in because they're going to need all the help they can get from the man above. Listen, you got Mitchell Robinson playing with a broken pinky, and credit to Karl Anthony Towns. Okay, Karl Anthony Towns has been playing some of the best defensive basketball of his career from about March on. I'm talking about night and day, a player who was inconsistent at best, to put it politely, for Cat on the defensive end for much of his Knicks career, up until that late March stretch where he's just been, you know, a completely competent either help defender, rim protector, everything that you could ask for and more of him defensively. But he hasn't quite been challenged like this, and we'll get to it in a second. We're talking Onyeka Okongwu in the first round. You had Joel Embiid 3 weeks off of an appendectomy in round two, and then round three you got Jared Allen. I mean, none of those guys are going to have what Wemby possesses. And, yeah, listen, the Knicks have OG Anunoby, right? And that's a guy who considers himself first team all defense. He thinks he should be in the defensive player of the year running every year. He's going to get his shots at him. I expect Josh Hart to comically find himself on Victor Wembanyama at some stretches. I think those will be fun possessions. But listen, if you're going to have to put Mitchell Robinson and Karl Anthony Towns on the floor together, that's that dual 7-foot lineup. And we're going to see where Mitchell Robinson's finger is. We're going to see where Cat is on defense. And like I said, the Knicks are going to need some help from the man above, because if the Thunder couldn't do it, the Knicks are going to have their hands full.
3: Gresh, before we move on, I do have to say this. Christian, like myself, is a graduate of Hampton University, so it's always a pleasure speaking to a fellow Pirate on here. So, but Christian, I got to ask you this, man. What can the Knicks do to make life easier on Jalen Brunson offensively, especially given what the Spurs just did to SGA?
2: Sure. That's a great question, because it started for them in that first round series against the Hawks, where we were seeing this team kind of out of whack on offense. They fall down 2-1, and it kind of reminded you of the little, I guess we'll call it, slump that they went on when they lost 9 out of 11 games in January. And what they've done so far, at least in the first round of the playoffs, we saw them make a significantly more concerted effort to run the offense through Karl Anthony Towns, in terms of he had 2 triple-doubles in the last 3 games to close out that series. And then against the Sixers, he's having 7.5 assists. We're calling him Cat Mahomes. We're calling him, you know, Magic Johnson. We're calling him all types of different names, but that's the way he's moving the ball. And then he runs into the Cleveland Cavaliers, and it's not that they're a better defensive team than the other two. It's just a personnel thing. You've got Jared Allen and Evan Mobley. You've got more size. I think for the Knicks, it's going to come down to, again, using Karl Anthony Towns as that hub. I personally don't think it's going to be a good idea if this Knicks team is relying on Jalen Brunson to get you 40, because the point of attack defense is from San Antonio. When you talk about Vassell, you talk about Harper, you talk about Castle, you talk about Fox when he's locked in. They've got a lot of different guys they can throw at you. But the Knicks have done a really good job in terms of getting everybody involved, making everybody feel like they're part of the offense. I think they're going to have to really lean on that, whether that's Cat creating for everybody or simply just sometimes Jalen's just going to get off the ball and be a decoy or not be the focal point of the offense for stretches, even though he's on the floor. And the Knicks have grown more comfortable in those sets. So I think it'll test them like that. But at the same time, like I mentioned, you had the Hawks in the first round, you had the Sixers, and then you had James Harden, the Cavaliers in the conference finals. They have not quite been tested like this, and the Spurs are ready to roll.
1: Christian Winfield covers the Knicks for the New York Daily News with us here on Game Night on ESPN Radio. What would an NBA championship do for Jalen Brunson? And what I think is like a continual fight for his spot to be regarded as one of the best in the game.
2: Oh, that's an incredible question. If Jalen Brunson wins an NBA title this year, you're going to have a significant portion of this fan base calling him the greatest player to ever put on orange and blue. And I think that there's a case to be made when you consider how the deck was stacked against him. You consider the size and stature of this guy. I mean, he's not much taller than me. You know what I'm saying? I'm 5'10" on my license. I'm really 5'9½", right? So how tall exactly is Jalen Brunson? I don't know. But he's going out there and against all odds. And when you consider, like, when we came into the season, for example, right, the big question was, all right, we know Jalen can get you 40, but can he have those nights where he doesn't need to go get 40 for this team to win? And we saw him do that in this manner where now you're not looking at him as this kind of like sometimes black hole on offense where it's kind of his shot, and you know it's going to be – he's going to bring the ball up, dribble the ball to the ground, and then take a pull-up too. Maybe it's going to go, maybe it's not, and everyone else is just standing around looking. He really did a complete 180 in terms of his approach on offense in the middle of the season. I think that's where, if you wanted to make a case for MVP for Jalen this season, it was there. It wasn't in the scoring. It wasn't in the counting stats. It was in his ability to, I guess, trust his teammates. And we're seeing that trust right now, right? And if you're telling me that he goes out there and he leads this team to a championship, number one, it makes him undoubtedly, you're going to talk about him when you mention the great leaders in basketball right now, right up there with Steph Curry and LeBron James. You're going to start mentioning Jalen Brunson pretty soon if he's able to do this. And on top of that, you're going to start calling him probably the greatest Knick of all time. When you consider the last time they won a championship, it was before the NBA-ABA merger. This is Jalen is the leader of this Knicks franchise moving forward. And if he's able to win a title here, we're talking maybe a statue. We saw street signs go up for just making the conference finals last year. If they win a title this year, listen, you're going to have to find somewhere new to play home games. Knicks fans are going to burn Madison Square Garden to the ground. They're going to spend a season trying to relocate, find somewhere new to play. Like, it's going to be a ridiculous scene. But Jalen Brunson is going to be the guy who you associate as being the best player in franchise history if he's able to deliver this.
1: Christian, I have a tough question. I don't know if you can give a short answer or not. But if the Knicks win an NBA championship, do people have to give Jim Dolan credit?
2: Yeah, absolutely. You do. You know, and it is tough. It's a tough question, but I don't think it's really a difficult answer. Listen, the call to fire Tom Thibodeau was really made by James Dolan, right? And obviously Leon Rose was the GM there, but that seemed to be Dolan's call. And then on top of that, you consider having to find a new head coach, having to sign off on trading 5 first-round picks for Mikal Bridges, having to, you know, pay guys in terms of you have to trade for OG Anunoby and then give him a 5-year, $212.5 million contract immediately after. Had to trade 5 draft picks for Mikal Bridges and then re-sign Mikal Bridges to 4 years, $150 million. Soon you're going to have to run Jalen Brunson the bag if he's able to deliver a title. And you're talking about a guy who I think – in January, and it goes understated, right? The Knicks are always saying, hey, we always wanted to win a title. But in January, James Dolan breaks his radio silence and says, hey, I expect this team to win a title. I expect this team to get to the NBA Finals. We absolutely have to do that, and we should win it. The Knicks were in the middle of their worst basketball stretch of the year at that point. That's when they lost. They were in this stretch of losing 9 out of 11 games. And to hear that from ownership, I think it underscored the gravity of the situation. So I think James Dolan does. And listen, people are going to bash James Dolan about his relationship with the fans, with Charles Oakley, rightfully so. Like, however you're going to talk about James Dolan, you can. But at the end of the day, he's the architect of this team from a financial standpoint, from signing off on different moves. And I think that radio appearance that he made in January kind of really reiterated the stakes. If that team would have kept losing going into the trade deadline, we could have seen massive moves. This team might not have even been there. I don't know that they would have found the rhythm that they were looking for. And they're saying no, right? They're saying, okay, we had this in mind anyway. We always wanted to win a title. But Josh Hart said it best. It hits different when the big dog says it, right? And the big dog knew it was time during that January stretch to say something. So I think James Dolan deserves a lot of credit for where this team is right now.
1: Good stuff. I'm glad I asked. Christian Winfield of the New York Daily News. Safe flight. Have fun in San Antonio. Get that brisket. We'll catch you down the road. Thanks.
3: Get some churros.
2: Yeah, you know the vibe. Thanks for having me, guys. Anytime.
1: There we go. Christian, thank you. Justin, I kind of asked that tongue-in-cheek, but, I mean, a lot of people in New York don't like Jimmy Dolan, and now he might put a ring on his finger. And not one for, you know, his 100th performance with JD and the straight shot, you know?
3: No, I think Christian, he broke it down perfectly. Like,
1: he
3: if this Knicks team gets a ring, he deserves a lot of credit for it, whether you want to give it to him or not.
1: I'm with you on that. 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A new weapon for the AFC champs.
3: Uh-oh.
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9: We got Nate Thompson on the line. What's going on, Nate?
10: Hey, guys. What an intro. You got me all jacked up for the next series. I'm ready to rock. Can we do the Game 7 over again? That was a good time.
9: Sounds like you had no doubt going into Game 7 for the Canadians.
10: I didn't. I mean, obviously, I wasn't, 100% certain, but I had confidence, and I think just from the way that they've responded the whole playoffs, and guys, I play with Marty St. Louis, and, I've seen him in the locker room, see him day in and day out, and I know his demeanor. I know how he acts in situations like this, and you can see it. It's honestly, I mean, just other players' interviews, it's his players. You look at Dobish, and they repeat stuff that Marty says that I remember him saying, and it's almost like osmosis. They've taken his mentality and they've brought it onto the ice. Like Dobish talks about it, he's like, keep pushing, don't be satisfied. These are things that Marty St. Louis talked about, and I learned from as a player. I mean, I still say to this day that Marty was the most influential player teammate that I played with for myself in my playing career. So he's done a tremendous job with this team and these players, and they're running with it.
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1: Story until we get to training camp. I'm Andy Gresh with Justin Tinsley. It's game night, on ESPN Radio, the ESPN app, Sirius XM, Channel 80. So, Justin, what's your feel on this? Will A.J. Brown be traded to the Patriots?
3: I'm going to respond to your question with a question.
1: Okay.
3: Who gets traded first, A.J. Brown or Giannis? Because it just feels like these are two stories where we've heard there's this internal friction between star and franchise. Does he want to stay? Does he want to go? We just don't know. I, for one, hope that we get some sort of closure on this very soon. And it feels like we are. And it feels like A.J. Brown to the Patriots has been a story for at least 2 years now, right? Or at least since that last Super Bowl for the Eagles. So I think for all parties involved, this is a deal that needs to get done much sooner than later, because you don't want something like this lingering into training camp. You want to go into training camp. You want to go into OTAs with the guys you expect to be there week one, or at least heading into your first preseason game, right? So it take everybody out of their misery and make this happen. We know A.J. Brown has been unhappy in Philadelphia for a multitude of reasons. But one thing I can say about A.J. Brown, and we talked about this earlier as well, I don't think A.J. Brown has ever been the distraction that so many people make him out to be. I think he is a guy that's basically saying, why am I not getting the ball more in the spots where I need to get the ball? That's different from being a distraction in the locker room. So for A.J. Brown's sake, for even the Philadelphia Eagles' sake, I hope they make a move at some point soon, because if you bring him in the training camp, that's just going to create a distraction that team does not need at the very beginning of their season.
1: Yeah, I think there's two sides to this story. There is the Philadelphia needs a little closure here, I think, when it comes to A.J. Brown, for them to be able to move on as a team that is quote-unquote still in their window. And for New England, they need somebody that can help them around the goal line. And what I mean is, I do believe Ramondre Stevenson and Travion Henderson, it was either third and fifth or fourth and fifth in the NFL in terms of seeing stacked boxes around the goal line, runs against the stacked box. And that's where having A.J. Brown lining up on the outside will, change the way the defenses, I think, will really attack New England in the red area. And, of course, you want to get weapons for Drake May. Drake May will be in year three, so he's not making a ton of money. You could bring in a wide receiver that does. And speaking of Drake May, who had his big celebrity softball game tonight up in Worcester, where comedian Matt Rife almost apparently wiped out Ramondre Stevenson. That video is out there. But apparently everybody's okay. But here was Drake May being asked about the A.J. Brown rumors.
16: Yeah, I think it's part of the NFL. You know, they throw names around every team, depending on whoever looks best in the graphic and the jersey on social media. So, I'm really just focused. We got some new guys in here that I'm working with, and I know there's some a lot of talk with that, but you know, if he ends up being on our team, great. You know, what a great player. And if he doesn't, we still got to work these guys here. So it's tough balance, but I know he's a phenomenal player.
1: I understand that people, Justin, that they don't get Bill Belichick, especially this version of the guy who's dating a 25-year-old or whatever, right? But Bill Belichick's answer would have been the one that I really wanted from Drake May. He's on another team. If it happens, it happens. Done. Be done with it. Don't feed anything into any of the guys that you have on the roster. Or if, God forbid, this falls through and New England says, well, you know, maybe we go to a Steph Diggs type someone who is out there, then you haven't put, like, your foot in your mouth. And I'm not saying that Drake May did, but there was a lot of good that Bill Belichick did in the way he handled the media. And deflecting something like this, he would have been masterful at. The less said, the better. This is still complicated. You got to give up a high level of compensation. Mm-hmm. You got to figure out the contract. Because if there's one thing I think that Mike Vrabel and crew will hear, will be, ring, ring. Hello, Mr. Owner. How are you? We would like A.J. Brown, but not at $30 million. Let's make sure that you work with Jonathan to get that cleaned up. I mean, there's still some high-stakes poker that's got to be played here before A.J. Brown's a Patriot.
3: I mean, yeah, as you just said, nothing's done until it's done. And especially, it feels like trades in the NFL are different than any other sport. There's so many things that you have to align. There's so many things that you have to take into account. So I agree with you. Until that thing is official, like a referee with a whistle, don't say anything. Take the Belichick approach. Like, I don't know what you're talking about until it's time for me to know what you're talking about.
1: And then go ahead and say what you want.
3: Yep. Yeah, no, because nowadays there's always a microphone in your face. There's always a phone recording. All you have to do is say the wrong thing one time and you'll never be able to forget it. And again, as you said, I don't think Drake May said anything wrong, but I think even still, he kind of gave too much of an answer.
1: Yay, like he walked a fine line, but he walked it a little too long. It was like, okay, get out of answering this question here. Then there's the other side of it. How about the quarterback on the other end? We've talked so much over the years about Jalen Hurts and A.J. Brown and the success, and Jalen Hurts was asked about the effect of potentially losing A.J. Brown.
13: No, I think for us, we're focused on learning the offense. It really doesn't change in terms of our approach to improve. You know, there's an if. Obviously been a lingering thing, but, you know, nothing can replace all the greatness that we achieved together.
1: Justin, go ahead on that answer. I can already see a look of incredulousness from that answer there from Jalen Hurts. He slid the if in there in a real odd time, didn't he?
3: Look, man, there's no better quote in the NFL than Jalen Hurts. But again, I'll end this the way I started it off, rather. Like, please take us out of our misery. Make the deal. Like, I'm tired of hearing this. Is he going? Is he staying? You need to make the deal now. Make DeVonta Smith your wide receiver number one and figure out the rest from there. Because, again, you can't have these two guys going back in the training camp with each other. We know they don't get along, and that's correct. Perfectly fine. That's perfectly fine. Make the deal, and let's all move on.
1: And do it before it gets ugly.
3: Yes.
1: Do it before something happens. Don't let it blow up and hurt a negotiating. I mean, imagine if Jalen Hurts was like, I can't wait for this guy to get out of here. If you're New England, you're like, yep, we'll send you a third rounder. You know,
3: exactly.
1: Like, you start negotiating off of comments like that, and I'm with you. I think let's just put this to bed. Hopefully both teams are relatively close, and we can get this over with. And really move on in Philadelphia and add someone else to that mix there in New England. The stakes are high in this year's NBA Finals. We'll get to that next. 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
23: These are the clips that outshone the rest on TSN 690. 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
1: Here we go with Stephen Brunn, who's about to leave for his annual trip to his own writers' festival in Newfoundland, the other side of the island. Welcome back. How you doing?
24: I'm great. And I'm not a Newfoundlander. I always got to make that clear. I've had a place out there for 25 years, but I'm not a Newfoundlander. But I've observed them closely over the last quarter century. And whether it's a musician or it's an actor or an athlete, they support their own. And when one of their own succeeds, it's like nothing else I've experienced in Canada. For New Hook to have, you know, again, how many marquee moments already in these playoffs, you know, on the big stage in the sport that matters most to folks out there. Like it's way beyond him, you know, not ever having to buy his own beer again. Because I guarantee you, he'll never have to throw down for a pint on George Street ever again. But, you know, he's not going to be able to walk into the mall, you know, without a crowd gathering. He's not going to be able to go to a restaurant without people standing up and cheering. Like, that's the level we're talking about.
1: And it's not like there's a large group of super-duper performances by players from Newfoundland in the playoffs. I mean, there are, what, two winners?
25: There are three Stanley Cup winners.
1: Oh, Newhook himself. I forgot Newhook.
25: Yeah. Dan Cleary, Michael Ryder, Alex Newhook.
1: Right.
24: Yeah, that's it. So two of them, you know, playing for the Habs. In the grocery store I go into in Cornerbrook, there's a huge picture of Dan Cleary with the cup.
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1: Lose to the Rangers 6-3. Kansas City has now lost six in a row. Brewers over the Astros 2-0. Reds down the Braves 6-4. Rays 5. Angels 2. Red Sox beat the Guardians 9-4. Nationals 4. Padres 2. Orioles over the Blue Jays 9-5. The Pirates stopped the Twins 9-3. Mets over the Marlins 7-1. New York has won 4 in a row. The NBA Finals will get underway on Wednesday with the Knicks and Spurs doing battle on ESPN Radio and ABC. Earlier on ESPN Radio, San Antonio radio host Jason Linney said Spurs have a team-first mentality.
26: These guys are buying in to the greater team goals and what's best for the team, not individuals. And, you know, yeah, they don't have the experience, but here they are. And yeah, I know they're favored to win, and it kind of sounds like you're maybe thinking New York will win this series, but I wouldn't put anything past this group.
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0: The CFL on TSN kicks off. 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
6: James Myrtle, senior writer covering the National Hockey League for The Athletic. Peter.
7: Yeah, James, just wanted to ask you about Nick Suzuki and the defensive acumen that we've seen from him in these playoffs.
8: Yeah, I mean, I think Suzuki's going to win the Selke this year, and I don't even know if the voting will be particularly close. So, I mean, that speaks to the kind of season that he's had, and it's not like he's a guy that's, a lot of times people that win that award have been in the league for 10 or 12 years and established that reputation. So word is getting out on just how good he is in that department. And, you know, there's been a lot of talk about Montreal's rebuild and the young kids are coming and Demidov and Dobish and the way that some of those players have played. But really part of the reason they've been able to quick turn their rebuild so quickly is that they had Cole Caufield and Nick Suzuki, and they both blossomed into phenomenal players and, you know, top, I don't know what, I'm trying to think of where to put them, top 20 forwards, top 30 forwards in the league. And having those players in their prime while you've got the young core coming is just the perfect recipe to, and it's a big reason why, you know, Montreal finished sixth overall in the NHL this year and why they're a contending team despite being the second youngest team in the league, is that you've got not only players like that that can produce offense, but that can play really well defensively and match up against other teams' top lines. And, you know, it's a huge weapon for Montreal to have with Suzuki playing like that.
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10: 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The Final Four is set for the Women's College World Series semifinal action coming up on Monday, including the if games, if necessary. But speaking of the diamond, how about a tale of two very different teams? First, Milwaukee.
11: Quiet in the Brewers' bullpen. 3-2 pitch. Swing and a miss. He struck him out. 1-0-1. He reached back for a little more. And he strikes out Alvarez for the second time today. A big ortho ASAP strikeout for Jacob Mizorowski. And Miz, now with 7 strikeouts on the afternoon. Miz kicks, delivers, and he got him looking. Fastball at 102 on the outside edge. And the Mizor of Oz strikes out Trammell to end the sixth, his 8th strikeout of this game.
12: 10 in a row, retired by Mizorowski. He can empty the tank here. This is his last inning. 1-0. Ground ball towards third. Picked in the forehand by Hamilton. Throws across. Got him. David Hamilton, nice play on an in-between hop. And he gets Myers and Jacob Mizorowski. 2 starts in a row. Matches a career-long outing. 7 innings, and it's scoreless in the Lone Star State for the Miz. What a month. That should do it for May. It was one of the greatest months a pitcher has ever had.
10: 620 WTMJ, Jacob Mizorowski, 7 innings of 3 hit balls, striking out 8, finishing the month of May 5-0 with an ERA of .23, 57 strikeouts in his 6 starts, which comprised 38 1/3 innings. He's the second player

0: since earned runs became official in 1913 to have 50 strikeouts and ERA of a quarter or better in a calendar month. Nolan Ryan, the only other one in 1984. Mizorowski, 108 strikeouts, an ERA of 165 in all 12 of his starts this season. Oh, by the way, Brewers beat the Astros 2-0. Houston shut out for the fourth time this season, tying their most times getting shut out prior to June since 2015. But Mizorowski dealing for Milwaukee once again, shutting down the Astros. Not much shutting down the Yankees on Sunday, specifically in the third inning.
1: Grounded right side, grabbed there by Kurtz. He has no play, run scores, infield single, Yankees on the board.
2: Moments later,
1: there's Ben Rice. Rip inside first and down the right field line. Schumann scores, Wells scores, and the Yankees have tied the game at 3.
2: More moments later.
1: Payoff, popped up shallow center field. Who's going to get it? Anybody going to get it? No, it's a base hit. Goldschmidt scores, a blue single and an RBI for Judge. And the Yankees lead 4-3.
2: A few minutes later.
1: Ball four. That'll bring home Rice. The Yankees will lead 5-3. An RBI for Caballero.
2: A little longer than a few minutes later.
1: And there is a base hit to right center field. Judge scores. Bellinger is being waved home. The throw is flipped into second. It's a two-run single for Grisham. And the Yankees put a 7 spot on the board.
2: A little later.
1: Reached out and punches it into center field for a base hit. Caballero scores. Second hit of the inning for Volpe, and the Yankees lead 8-3.
2: 1 minute, 37 seconds later.
1: Line drive, it's a base hit. That'll score two more. Schumann goes to second with a two-run double, and the Yankees are pouring it on. They lead 10-3.
2: A few minutes later.
1: 1-2. Driven deep to right field. Going back is Cortez. He's got the plate off the wall. Schumann scores. Wells scores. Rice has himself a two-run triple, and the Yankees have 12 runs.
2: Soon after.
1: And it's a base hit for Bellinger, and another run scores. Rice crosses the plate. An RBI single for Bellinger. He's 2-for-2 in the inning, and the Yankees have 13 runs in the inning.
0: You heard that right. Michael Kay called it on the YES Network. 13 runs in the third inning. All 13 runs in the third. First time with at least 13 runs in an inning since 2005 against the Rays. Yankees had 10 runs in that third inning before they even had an out. First time a team scored double-digit runs in an inning before an out since the Red Sox did it in 2009. Yankees wind up beating the A's on Sunday 13-8, manager Aaron Boone.
3: Remarkable. Glad we were able to make it stand up. Obviously, a lot of really good things offensively in that inning, from different walks, different two-out hits, stolen bases. You know, just, I don't think the prettiest game on either side necessarily, but we were able to make a really outstanding inning stand up. And I thought Will did a good job of settling in, dealing with the, obviously, the long third inning. You know, when do you see a starting pitcher go down to the bullpen? And I mean, it got that long, so. So good job by him of locking in and giving us 6 strong innings there. So had a few grays here today, but obviously a great way to finish a really good road trip.
0: It was a 43-minute half inning, which included 11 hits, 4 walks, 4 steals, 18 batters going to the plate facing 75 pitches. Yankees would also wind up finishing the game with 13 runs and 11 hits. Yes, Yankees were hitless outside the third inning.
3: I didn't play in the PCL. Okay. But I feel like I've experienced it a couple times here when it gets hot like this. And then plus you just, then you're never safe, feeling safe just because of how explosive they can be offensively too. So just glad to escape here and get on the bird.
0: Ben Rice did drive in 4, 5th career game with 4 or more RBI. First time this season. As the Yankees hang on for the 13-8 win over the A's, 75 pitches that the A's threw in that third inning, second most by a team in a single inning over the last 20 years. In that third inning, they allowed 13 runs, so an ERA of 117. Meanwhile, back to Mizorowski, he went the month of May allowing 1 run with an ERA of 0.23. SportsCenter all night, ESPN Radio. Rays will go into June with the best record in the American League.
4: Now the 1-1. Line drive up the middle. That's a base hit into center field. Caminero around third, and he will score. Simpson stumbles his way to third base. Pinch hit RBI single, Ben Williamson. There's some insurance, and it's 4-2 Rays.
0: And that was after the defense came up big when the Angels had bases loaded back in the third.
4: And a high fly ball in the air to left. Back goes Siri to the corner. Reaches over the wall and makes the catch. He took a grand slam away from Taylor Walls. And one up over the wall to the right of the 315 sign and took away what would have been a grand slam. Instead, it's the final out of the inning and it keeps the Angels in the game.
0: 620 WDAE, Rays a 5-2 win. Rays enter June with a record of 36-20 this season. Second most wins entering June in franchise history. They improved to a Major League best 21-6 at home this season. As for the Sunday night game.
5: 2-1 pitch is scooped down the left field line. Bregman going out. Happ coming in, and it drops in front of Happ. Weatherholt comes around to score from second base. Burleson pulls into second. Herrera's into third. They never stopped running with two outs. Fundamental perfection gives the Cardinals a 3-0 third inning lead. 2-1
6: pitch, liner up the middle. That's a base hit past the diving Horner. Herrera's into score. Burleson around third. The throw is cut off. Two more on the board for the Cardinals. Mason Wynn comes through with a two-out, two-run single, and it's 5-0 St. Louis over the Cubs, bottom three.
0: 5-1 would be the final. Cardinals' second win in their last seven games overall, just their second win in their last seven divisional games. Burleson 1-for-3 with the two RBI runs scored as well. Second straight game with an RBI after having none in his previous five games. Cubs 1-2 in the series after winning the final two against Pittsburgh Wednesday and Thursday. They're 3-12 since May 16th, second worst percentage in baseball. In that span, ahead of only the Tigers. You heard Sunday Night Baseball here on ESPN Radio. Mike Cousins, Doug Glanville had the call. Mike?
5: Thank you, Jay. Series finale, a rubber game on Sunday night in St. Louis, and the Cardinals took care of business. A winner 5-1 over the Chicago Cubs, taking 2 of 3 from their fiercest rival right inside the National League Central, the most competitive division in baseball through the month of May. Two runs in the first, three in the second was all the Cardinals needed because they did exactly what they're designed to do this year. Pitch well, pitch to contact, and play solid defense. And with Matthew Liberatore making his third excellent start, the formula worked to perfection.
7: Well, it really did. And the jury was still out after the first two hitters reached for the Cubs. But Liberatore settled in, a lot of leaning into his curveball. That's something his manager, Ollie Marmol, said, look, he has to have the breaking ball working and locating. Well, he was doing that. And he didn't make as many mistakes as even in the 10 strikeout game we saw last week. So the combination of his ability to locate, get the curveball working, and then the defense picking him up gave the Cardinals offense time to get going. And right out of the gate, Weatherholt, Herrera, they were just on base all day. And once they were able to do that, they constantly had opportunities to get either productive outs or get the big hits. So that combination is a formula for St. Louis Cardinals baseball. Young players growing, playing small ball, executing on the mound and in the field.
5: We're outside of the it's too small of a sample size to make a definitive judgment yet, and we can't know for sure. It's only going into June. But do you feel like this year's Cardinals team, Ollie Marmol's fifth, is his best one yet?
7: I think it's best in that he is so much more in tune with this team. They've had the years now to gel, something he talked about years ago, this core group of players that now are familiar with each other. So I'd say in that sense, I think they are in the best position because they're young and they also now have experience in a way of with each other. And so that's played well. You watch Jordan Walker, you're saying, wow, these guys have taken big steps. So will they make the moves at the trade deadline to solidify this? That's the big question, but they're playing good baseball in a good division.
5: It'll be interesting what the trade deadline looks this year with as many divisions jammed up close as they are together, more teams thinking they might be contenders and less inclined to trade players away. The Cubs have great players. They've just left so many fans scratching their head that you might be mistaken for a bald spot with how much head scratching they've done because they've had two 10-game winning streaks on the heels of a 10-game losing streak. They came into this game winners of 3 of 4 and lose with a very quiet offense, stranding a ton of runners over the course of the series.
7: Well, that's part of it. Their offense is sometimes evaporating, and it's supposed to be one of their strengths. Swanson, a down year. Happ has been streaky. You know, just sort of questions, and Pete Crow Armstrong trying to get it going. So they have to lean in their pitching in that case, but guess what? Their whole rotation is hurt. So bad timing to not hit consistently because your pitching is on the shelf right now.
5: Four of the five Cubs starters are on the injured list in some form or fashion, whether out for the year or hoping to have them return early. So their starter tonight, Jordan Wicks, did not make it through the third, and that was a big factor in what was a 5-1 Cardinals win as St. Louis takes 2 of 3 from the Chicago Cubs. For Doug Glanville, I'm Mike Cousins, right here on your home for Sunday Night Baseball, ESPN Radio, and the ESPN app. Now let's go back to Jay Reynolds in the studio.
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8: Quimby and the Spurs, they rally down 3-2, and they eliminate the defending champs on their home floor in Game 7.
9: I still think we could have got it done. I still think we had enough to get it done.
10: It'd be interesting to see, you know, who comes out on top, and then we got to go again next year.
0: Spurs knocking out the reigning NBA champs this weekend, Thunder falling short of the NBA Finals. SGA, the MVP, says that means the season was not a success.
9: It was a failure. Like, I failed at my goal. Like, I didn't achieve what I wanted to achieve. But through my experiences, I learned the most about myself, and I make the like greatest amount of increases I have in my career when I fail at my goal and don't get what I want. And I look at this no different. Like, I didn't get where I wanted to go this season. There's a reason for that. Now I have to look at that reason and try to make sure it never happens again.
0: Be a spotlight on OKC this offseason. See what, if any, moves get made. High-profile moves. As for the NBA Finals, Game 1 coming up on Wednesday, Knicks and Spurs. How will it play out? ESPN analyst Kendrick Perkins.
11: Look, it's going to be a brawl for it all. And I know a lot of people were saying the winner of OKC and the Spurs was going to win the championship, but they got the Knicks messed up. The way the Knicks have been playing, and they have one thing that nobody else have. The Knicks have Karl Anthony Towns, an offensive threat that could pull Wimby away from the basket, which is going to open up so many other areas offensively for the New York Knicks. And so when I look at how the Knicks are gelling in this postseason, playing the gender-free basketball, doing all the little things, losing themselves in the team, the Spurs got their work put out for them. I'm not saying that it's not going to go the distance, but right now I'm leaning more towards the Knicks winning this series in 7, to be honest with you.
0: Game 1 coming up on Wednesday. We'll have it for you right here on ESPN Radio. We had some shade thrown in Oklahoma City this weekend. Not basketball. That's next. SportsCenter all night. It's ESPN Radio.
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0: Bottom of the fifth inning, Texas goes on to a 3-1 win over Nebraska. Katie Stewart, the go-ahead three-run home run that we saw on ABC. Texas advancing to the semifinals for the seventh time in program history, fourth time in the last five seasons. In the second elimination game of the day on Sunday, what a game. UCLA down three, heading to the bottom of the seventh, gets a leadoff home run to pull within two, and then with two outs.
26: Woolery smiles, maybe wondering if she missed the opportune moment. Fly ball to center. Jordan Woolery does it again! Bruin magic in the Oklahoma moonlight.
0: That would send it to extra innings. And in the top of the ninth,
26: corners are in, expecting Terry to potentially bunt. She's sure not going to bunt. This ball blistered to the gap and played off the wall. Kicks away from Slim. Here comes Paddle. Texas Tech takes the lead. Caitlin Terry comes through in the batter's box.
0: Caitlin Terry did not bunt. Go ahead, RBI. Double Tech would add another on an infield error at the end of the inning. That proves to be the difference. Texas Tech, an 8-7, nine-inning win over UCLA. They advanced to the semifinals for the second consecutive season. Nijeri Kanade, ninth career win at the World Series. Got a game-ending strikeout with two runners on to end it. She and Caitlin Terry swapping in and out of the pitching circle once again in this one. And then Terry had the go-ahead RBI double as well in the ninth.
27: Caitlin, not only did you have a huge day in the circle, but you had the winning hit. Walk me through your mindset going up against your former team in a win-or-go-home game today.
28: Yeah, I mean, I wasn't successful my first three at-bats. I think just kind of staying on top of the ball and knowing for what I'm hunting for and just honestly getting it for my team.
27: When it comes to the way you and Nyjah pass the ball back and forth, how would you describe the trust you have in each other?
28: I mean, it's insane. It's something we did at the beginning of the season, and this is what it's meant for. Like, we did that for this reason, and we just love Nyjah, love this team. Come on.
27: You guys are no strangers to clutch time situations. When this game goes into extra innings, walk me through what the conversations were like with this team.
28: I mean, it's just stay calm, play our game. It's a 0-0 ball game at the end of the day, even if it's extra innings, just kind of trusting each other.
27: You guys are still alive. You get a shot at Alabama tomorrow, but you got to beat them twice. Why can this team do it?
28: Just for the family, honestly. This team just plays for each other. The love that each other has for each other, it's just amazing.
27: Kaitlyn, congratulations.
28: Thank you.
0: Kaitlyn Terry, who transferred to Texas Tech for the 2026 season after a couple of seasons at UCLA. They beat the Bruins on Sunday. Speaking of transfers, we had some other drama this weekend in Oklahoma City after this extra inning game.
1: Deep drive. Back it goes. At the wall, Davis leaps and cannot get it. And Tennessee walks it off with a solo home run for Emma Clark.
0: Tennessee with the walk-off on Saturday to beat Texas Tech. Tech staying alive with the win on Sunday over UCLA. But to set the scene from Saturday, it was after last season that Taylor Pannell left Tennessee, transferred to Texas Tech. Saturday in the postgame handshakes, there was a question about what was or was not said between Pannell and her former coach, Tennessee's Karen Weekly.
2: What did you say to Taylor Pannell in the handshake line after the game?
3: No, just good game. Like I say to every player, good game.
2: What did Karen say to you in the handshake line after the game?
4: Yeah, we were walking through the line just saying good game, and she said that I made a mistake instead of saying good game, which it's kind of crazy, like celebrate with your team, and I just think it's funny she's still thinking about it, but it's old news, whatever.
0: She said. Oh, but there's video clearly showing Weekly said good game to each player in the line. If anything else was said somewhere, Pannell didn't hear it from her former coach, ESPN analyst Madison Shipman.
5: I would say this for any coach, any sport across the country, because transfers are just a part of the game now. You're going to see it. Any coach that is playing a player that transferred from their program, I was glad that we did not see Karen Weekly say that after the game, because you're going to see it. You're going to continue to see transfers going to other schools. You're going to play against them the next year. But what I kept thinking about over and over again last night was how we were focusing on what happened after the game, and we weren't celebrating the Emma Clark walk-off home run. We were talking about what happened after the game rather than celebrating these incredible moments that we're seeing out here at the Women's College World Series.
0: And Texas Tech stayed alive with the win on Sunday. Tennessee, Texas Tech could meet again. Double elimination action on Monday. Vols, Texas. Longhorns need to win twice. Texas Tech would need to win twice against Alabama. Game started noon Eastern on ESPN. Opening weekend of the baseball tournament. Bad news for the number one seed.
6: Ground ball to third. Yeah! With two outs in the bottom of the 10th, knocks out the number one national seed.
0: UCLA eliminated before the College World Series in all three appearances as the number one national seed. Who will be standing at the end of the NBA Finals? That's next. SportsCenter all night. It's ESPN Radio.
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14: Chatting with Matthew Fairburn of The Athletic here on Campbell versus Gallo. What about the big picture here for Buffalo and what the future might entail?
15: It's definitely a different situation, I feel like, than Montreal, because they've got so many of their pieces locked up, and you can just clearly kind of see what that team's going to look like next year and in the years to come. And Buffalo, there's a little bit of question marks. Like you said, you don't know who's going to be behind the bench, you know, with Lindy Ruff on an expiring deal, and he's 66 years old as it is. They've got to get the Tuck thing figured out. You know, Benson and Krebs are RFAs. Malenstein's a UFA. Next year is the final year of Bowen Byram's contract. And so I do think there will be changes. And part of that is that Jarmo Kekalainen has not yet put his stamp on this roster. But I think another part of it is he's not the type of general manager that's going to fall in love with a group of players just because of what they did. He's going to be able to, you know, use this time to evaluate how they take that next step and what the next version of this team looks like, how it gets better, you know, in all different areas. And I think you saw that with the Florida Panthers a few years ago, right, when they won the President's Trophy, but they sort of reinvented themselves anyways because they felt like there was another level that they needed to get to learn to win in the playoffs.
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0: AM 570 LA Sports, Yamamoto helping the Dodgers to the win. He went 5 1/3, gave up 4 hits, no runs, 10 strikeouts. Second career start with no earned runs and double-digit strikeouts, and got some offensive support.
18: 1-0, Ward in the air, right field. Ryan Ward, worth the wait. His first major league home run in his first game at Dodger Stadium. He's running around the bases, but Mo, he may as well be floating.
0: AM 570 LA Sports. The Dodgers go on to a 9-1 win over the Phillies. Ward with his first career home run after the win. Spoke with Spectrum Sportsnet Live.
19: Today, how special was it for you?
20: Yeah, no, that was incredible. I mean, all the guys were happy for me too, and it was a really cool moment. I was happy with it.
19: It was in your second at bat, the second pitch. What were you looking for there?
20: Yeah, I mean, he just thrown a heater down and in for a ball. In my first at bat, he went heater slider. So I kind of took a chance and sat on a slider, and then that's what he threw me, and it was up, and just was able to put a good swing on it.
19: Well, it wasn't exactly back-to-back, but when you can do that, and then you see someone like Alex Freeland comes up and hits a home run, how special is it to share those moments with him?
20: Yeah, I mean, that was really cool too, because we spent the whole morning hitting together and hitting off all the arms and the machines together, and pretty much spent the whole morning hitting together. So to be able to go almost back-to-back like that with him was a really cool.
19: Now for you today, it wasn't just the offense. What was it like making some of those key plays there in left field?
20: Yeah, you know, I mean, little tough to see during the day out there, but I was able to get some good jumps on balls. And after getting the first one, you know, taking a breath again, I'm like, okay, it's just another game of baseball and going from there.
19: It's not your first experience with this team. And of course, you did have spring training with this group as well. But what is it like when you have a guy like Yoshinobu Yamamoto on the mound?
20: Oh, it was fun. I mean, I was just in awe watching him out there. I mean, he's just mowing guys down. He's in complete control out there, and it was really fun to play behind him.
19: And I do believe you have quite a lot of people here. How special is it to share these moments with the family and friends who are able to make it to your Dodgers Stadium debut?
20: Yeah, no, it's cool, and I'm just happy to be out here again for sure.
0: Dodgers get the 9-1 win. Yamamoto, third straight start, allowing one or fewer earned runs after allowing three or more in four straight before that span. SportsCenter All Night, ESPN Radio. Yankees, a 13-8 win over the A's, putting up all 13 of their runs in the third inning. Giants also putting up double digits on Sunday.
1: Again, Agnos to the plate. The runners go, and there's a shot to left field. Down the line, a screamer. Adios, Pelota! A grand slam for Willie Adames.
0: John Miller, KNBR. Giants weren't done.
1: Throwing. Swing. And there's a high drive into center. Back is McCarthy at the warning track, and it's into the Christmas tree farm. Home run for Bryce Eldridge over the 415 marker and well beyond.
0: Giants go on to a 19-6 win over the Rockies. Colorado's eighth game this season where they've allowed double-digit runs, tied for the most in baseball with the Angels and Nationals. Giants scoring 19, most in a game by any team this season, most by the Giants at Coors Field since 2020 when they put up 23 in that one. They put up 19 on Sunday and getting the win, snapping a 10-game losing streak against NL West opponents. Mets also going the double-digit route.
2: There's the first pitch to Semien. Fastball hit high in the air to left field and deep. Back goes Ruiz. Onto the track at the wall. It's gone! Marcus Semien shoots one into the Fiesta deck to the right of the 358 mark. Now the pitch to Soto. Swing and a drive. Well hit right center. This is a grand salami into the Mets bullpen in right field to the left of the 370 mark. A rather rude welcome to the big leagues for Josh White.
0: That's how it sounded on 880 ESPN New York. Mets a 10-1 win over the Marlins. They win by 9, tied for their largest win this season. It's a fourth straight win for the Mets, tied for their longest win streak of the year. For the Marlins, season worst, fifth consecutive loss. Pirates a 9-3 win over the Twins, who have a 5-game losing streak, tied for their longest this season. Orioles and Blue Jays.
6: 1-1 belted in the air, right field, well struck to the track, at the wall. Colton Cowser, goodbye. Fireworks up in the air. Mr. Splash goes to work. The Orioles are pouring it on. Colton Cowser's home run. They're mooing and they're loving it. It's 6-0.
0: He goes 2-for-3, driving in four. Fourth home run in the last 14 games after none in the first 36 this season. WBAL with the call. Orioles a 9-5 win over the Blue Jays, who suffered their seventh loss this season when scoring at least five. SportsCenter All Night, ESPN Radio.
3: Wimby and the Spurs, they rally down 3-2, and they eliminate the defending champs on their home floor in Game 7.
4: I still think we could have got it done. I still think we had enough to get it done.
12: It'll be interesting to see, you know, who comes out on top, and then we got to go again next year.
0: The Thunder has the MVP, but it's the Spurs who have the Western Conference crown a day after OKC's playoff run was cut shorter than anticipated. Shai Gilgeous-Alexander called his season a failure because of the lack of a second consecutive championship. Does that mean off-season moves?
4: I don't have the time or energy to do Sam's job in my everyday life. Basketball takes up a lot. You can't wear every hat in every relationship in life. Like, I can't go home and be the wife of the house and the kid of the house. Like, I just can't do that. I gotta wear my dad hat. And it's the same thing when I come to work. Like, I wear the Shea hat, and Sam wears the Sam hat, Mark wears the Mark hat, Chet wears the Chet hat, and we all do our part to make our family in the building whole and running on all cylinders. And that's just how we've operated, and that's how we'll continue to operate.
0: SGA does consider the season a failure, though. How does the Thunder avoid another failure next season? ESPN analyst Kendrick Perkins.
5: If I'm the rest of the league, I'm looking at OKC like eye candy, right? When you talk about the draft picks that they have, when you look at their personnel, you look at guys that like Isaiah Hartenstein, Lou Dort, that have team option deals for next year. I'm looking at them and I'm saying, if I'm OKC and Sam Presti, I'm going for it. I'm trying to get into the Giannis Antetokounmpo sweepstakes. I want to make an offer to the Milwaukee Bucks that include Chet Holmgren, because what Chet Holmgren displayed in these conference finals was ugly, and it was an embarrassment. And what he showed was no heart, no soul, and Wimby is not going anywhere. And so in order to neutralize Wimby and have a shot at making it back to the finals and winning the championship, you got to go get a player like Giannis Antetokounmpo.
0: More on Chet Holmgren in a moment, but there will be a spotlight this offseason on Giannis Antetokounmpo. OKC? Interesting. ESPN insider Ramona Shelburne.
7: I think everybody's taken the Giannis story much more seriously this year, because you have to. Like, if you've seen the way Victor Wembanyama has changed the league this year, and if you've watched him in these playoffs, every other team in the league needs to look at themselves and say, can we compete with this guy? Do we even have a chance? And what can we do to get better? I mean, just the same way I thought Minnesota sort of built themselves to try to beat Denver. This past year, teams have been trying to build themselves to beat Oklahoma City, construct themselves in a way that they could hang with those guys. Now everybody's got to look at themselves and go, do we have anything that could stop Victor? I've never thought Oklahoma City would get involved in the Giannis sweepstakes. Never thought that, but like that 5% chance came into my head last night. Yeah. We're all looking at going, I mean, it's so un-Sam Presti to do something like that.
0: SportsCenter All Night, ESPN Radio. SGA did score 35 points on 21 shots in the Game 7 loss for the Thunder, even with the Spurs swarming him. ESPN's Tim Bontemps.
10: Chig Alexander answered the bell. You know, I don't really understand a lot of the discourse around him at times, but he was the best player on the court last night and certainly was not anywhere close to the reason that Oklahoma City's season is over. So I thought his performance, particularly with Jalen Williams and A.J. Mitchell out, and really all of the ball handling responsibilities against a swarming defense being on him, was pretty impressive. And obviously just this remarkable ascension of this young Spurs team that, you know, went on the road into Game 7 and had just about everybody make a contribution. Like, Victor Wembanyama played very well last night, and obviously his defense is always going to have a massive impact on the game. But it wasn't like he had some otherworldly performance to lead the Spurs to a victory, right? Mm-hmm. The Spurs won this game because they had pretty much everybody who stepped on the court make at least one, if not multiple, significant contributions to the game. And the fact that basically all those guys that never played in a Game 7 before, and I think Lou Cornett and Harrison Barnes are the only guys who had won one before. For those guys to go out and win a Game 7 on the road against the defending champs in a hostile environment and play the way that they did, you know, it's just a reminder of the fact that the Spurs are a lot more than just Victor Wembanyama, and while he's going to be the main reason they have a chance to become a dynastic team, and he's got a chance to end all the arguments about who the best player ever is if he stays healthy, this was a team victory in a massive spot. It was super fun to watch.
17: If you're talking about these two teams going to battle, I always see the chess match of GMs look at each other going, how do we kind of match up against a team that's going to be, you know, we're battling against every year. Was that bad of a loss or that bad of a play from Chet where the Thunder have to kind of look and go, is this guy our future even though we signed him?
10: I wouldn't say that the Thunder are trading Chet after this, but I do think that everything Oklahoma City is going to do going forward is going to be geared around how do we beat the Spurs and how do we beat Victor Wembanyama. You know, the Thunder have a hell of a team. These guys are going to be back, and they're probably going to be back playing in this same series against this same team next spring.
9: between now and then, I feel confident in saying Dan Pressey and his front office will be pretty singularly focused on figuring out every way they can to be as good as possible to win this series, because this is the series that could likely determine the NBA champion for years to come.
0: Numbers weren't great in the series for Holmgren, but Shea Gilgeous-Alexander says don't write off their big man.
4: We need Chet. Like, we need Chet Holmgren. Like, before Chet was here, we weren't who we are today. We didn't have the success we had today. Like, when he's the best version of himself, we're the best version of ourselves, and it's no secret. And yeah, we need Chet. Like, he's another guy that got offense, defense, and all-star in 1 year at a super young age. So, like, guys like that, you need on your team. Both those guys are in the same caliber. Like, we need them to be the best version of themselves for us to be the best version of ourselves.
0: Holmgren in game 7, 4 points, hitting one of his two shots in 33 minutes. His coach, Mark Daigneault.
21: Well, I mean, in the previous series, he certainly was. You know, and those are the biggest games, too, because they get you to the Western Conference Finals. You know, you don't just get a ticket there. You know, you have to earn it. And he was such a massive part of us positioning ourselves on that. Anytime a player, you know, falls short of the level that they are used to playing at, you know, I think it's important to remember they're on a team, and the global approach of that team has an impact on how everybody plays. So you can't separate one person out from that. You know, it's a team sport. I have a responsibility with every single player. I mean, when any player is falling short of what they're capable of, disappointed in their performance, I take that very personally, and am doing everything I can always to try to help them in any way that I can. And when a player isn't up to their level that they're used to, I have a responsibility in that.
0: Thunder done for the summer. Spurs and Knicks for the Larry O'Brien Trophy starting on Wednesday. 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
22: They've been on one of the craziest streaks we've ever seen. For people that don't realize, the Knicks are literally playing some of the best basketball we've ever seen. In their 11-game winning streak, they are plus 262, which is the greatest plus minus ever in NBA history. And I just think they are on a tear. They dominated the Spurs the last time they played. I believe it was in March. And I don't know, man. They're more experienced. They're well rested. And I think everything that San Antonio has, the Knicks have, but with more experience. Outside of Wimby, they can't overcome that talent gap, but everything else, advantage Knicks.
0: Spurs face the Knicks in the NBA Finals. Game 1 Wednesday, every game right here on ESPN Radio, presented by Gusto. Is the window wide open for a title? That's next. 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
0: A man who is a published author on a book about the Montreal Canadiens, Brendan Kelly. It's not just that they're winning. They're an incredibly likable team.
14: This is a huge part of the team, and this is what I love, is literally these guys love each other, like Nick and Uri and Cole. They love each other. They've got girlfriends, wives, and all that. It's a full-on bromance, and people feel that, and the people have a love for this team. I mean, look at the love for Jakub Dobec. Yes, it's about how he plays in nets, but it's also about his personality, right? Like, you know, the way he's self-deprecating, the way he gets so emotional. It's, and then the coach and the coach's relationship. Look at that moment when Marty went to Demidov when he finally scored. And he leaned over and obviously said, look, buddy, it happened. And the grin on Demidov's face, I didn't see that in 2016. You know, it was, and there was often kind of very divided dressing rooms over the years, right? This is not a divided dressing room. And I think the other thing that's different now is I go out and talk to people for these What the Pucks, and people are responding to a beautiful story, that it's something really positive, and it's just people loving each other, the fans loving them, the feeling at the Bell Center. It almost sounds kind of corny, but it's beautiful.
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29: Is they never really had a second center, and so they really weren't deep offensively. And I always wondered about their goaltending. I still kind of have concerns, even though Freddie Anderson has played well. But they do have a more balanced offensive attack now. They are four lines deep, and they're a much more dangerous team because of that.
0: NHL is down to two in the Stanley Cup Finals. The NBA is down to two as well. Spurs and Knicks. Every game, of course, here on ESPN Radio. Knicks will be seeing Victor Wembanyama. And Josh Hart likely gets to be on offense against him.
30: Just the only unanimous defensive, player of the year is guarding me. So I think, you know, that's a good sign for me, right? You know what I mean? It means I'm a pretty good basketball player. But man, I go into the game and I play the game the way the game needs me to play. And if that's shooting or scoring, cool. If that's rebounding, defending, cool. I don't value what I do based on other people's game plan or what the box score says.
0: Then there's the other end of the court. Knicks having to contain Wembanyama. They've got a couple of days to put a game plan in place defensively. As for what it might entail, earlier on ESPN Radio, Christian Winfield from the New York Daily News.
31: And it's probably going to start with pregame chapel, you know, getting that good old prayer session in, because they're going to need all the help they can get from the man above. Listen, you got Mitchell Robinson playing with a broken pinky, and credit to Carl Anthony Towns, okay? Carl Anthony Towns has been playing some of the best defensive basketball of his career from about March on. I'm talking about night and day, a player who was inconsistent at best, to put it politely, for Cat on the defensive end for much of his Knicks career, up until that late March stretch where he's just been, you know, a completely competent either help defender, rim protector, everything that you could ask for and more of him defensively. But he hasn't quite been challenged like this.
0: We'll see how it all plays out in the series. Game one Wednesday here on ESPN Radio. NASCAR checker flag goes to Denny Hamlin. Joe Gibbs gets the victory. 62nd career win for Denny Hamlin. Second this season. Back to the diamond. Reds, Braves. First pitch of the game.
2: And now for the ball game. First pitch, a big swing. Deep left field. Way on back. This guy is back for more. It's a homer by Ronald Acuna. He is an absolute monster.
0: 680 the game. Braves fall short despite that shot. Reds win at 6-4. Acuna becoming the fourth player in baseball history with at least five homers, four stolen bases in a four-game span. Rangers double up the Royals 6-3 to complete a sweep. Nationals double up the Padres 4-2. Nationals are 9-5 in the last 14 home games after starting the season 3-12 at home. 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
28: Number five.
4: Jay, we start with baseball in New York, where the Mets won their fourth in a row by blowing out the Marlins with the help of a big blast by Juan Soto, as heard on 880 ESPN in New York.
5: Now the pitch to Soto. Swing and a drive. Well hit right center. This is a grand salami into the Mets bullpen in right field to the left of the 370 mark. A rather rude welcome to the big leagues for Josh White.
28: Number four.
4: In Seattle, the Mariners made it six in a row as they had to go to extra innings before finishing off the Diamondbacks. We get the call from Seattle Sports, 7:10 a.m.
6: Here's the pitch. Swung out, broken bat up the middle. The dive, Perdomo knocks it down. It's going to be a hit. Randy scores. The Mariners have done it again. They've walked off the Diamondbacks for the second time in the series. The Mariners on fire.
28: Number three.
4: In Denver, the Giants took batting practice against the Rockies pitching staff. They finished with 25 hits, including this one in a rout of the Rockies, as heard on KNBR.
7: Agnos to the plate. The runners go. And there's a shot to left field. Down the line, a screamer. Adios, Pelota. For Willie Adames.
28: Number two.
4: To the Women's College World Series, where UCLA went down to defeat the Texas Tech, but not before a dramatic home run pulled the Bruins even. The call on ESPN.
8: Fly ball to center. Jordan Willoughby does it again! Bruin magic in the Oklahoma Moonlight.
28: Number one.
4: Finally, to the Men's College World Series, and a walk-off win for St. Mary's in an elimination game against UCLA, as seen and heard on ESPNU.
8: Ground ball to third. Seed.
0: Rough day for UCLA. Baseball and softball eliminated in extra innings. An entire month better than one inning Sunday? That's next. It's ESPN Radio.
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8: 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The Final Four is set for the Women's College World Series semifinal action coming up on Monday, including the if games, if necessary. But speaking of the diamond, how about a tale of two very different teams? First, Milwaukee.
9: Quiet in the Brewers' bullpen. 3-2 pitch. Swing and a miss. He struck him out. 1-0-1. He reached back for a little more. And he strikes out Alvarez for the second time today. A big ortho ASAP strikeout for Jacob Mizorowski. And Miz now with seven strikeouts on the afternoon. Miz kicks, delivers, and he got him looking. Fastball at 102 on the outside edge. And the Mizzer of Oz strikes out Trammell to end the sixth, his eighth strikeout of this game.
10: 10 in a row retired by Mizorowski. He can empty the tank here. This is his last inning. 1-0. Ground ball towards third. Picked in the forehand by Hamilton. Throws across. Got him. David Hamilton, nice play on an in-between hop. And he gets Myers and Jacob Mizorowski. Two starts in a row. Matches a career-long outing. Seven innings, and it's scoreless in the Lone Star State for the Miz. What a month. That should do it for May. It was one of the greatest months a pitcher has ever had.
8: 620 WTMJ, Jacob Mizorowski, seven innings of three-hit balls, striking out eight, finishing the month of May 5-0 with an ERA of .23, 57 strikeouts in his six starts, which comprised 38 and a third innings. He's the second player since earned runs became official in 1913 to have 50 strikeouts, an ERA of a quarter or better in a calendar month. Nolan Ryan, the only other one in 1984. Mizorowski, 108 strikeouts, an ERA of 165 in all 12 of his starts this season. Oh, by the way, Brewers beat the Astros 2-0. Houston shut out for the fourth time this season, tying their most times getting shut out prior to June since 2015. But Mizorowski dealing for Milwaukee once again, shutting down the Astros. Not much shutting down the Yankees on Sunday, specifically in the third inning.
11: Grounded right side, grabbed there by Kurtz. He has no play, run scores, infield single, Yankees on the board.
12: Moments later.
11: There's Ben Rice. Rip inside first and down the right field line. Schumann scores, Wells scores, and the Yankees have tied the game at three.
12: More

0: detail.
1: Payoff popped up shallow center field. Who's going to get it? Anybody going to get it? No, it's a base hit. Goldschmidt scores a fluke single and an RBI for Judge. And the Yankees lead 4-3.
0: A few minutes later.
1: Ball four. That'll bring home Rice. The Yankees will lead 5-3. An RBI for Caballero.
0: A little longer than a few minutes later.
1: And there is a base hit to right center field. Judge scores. Bellinger is being waved home. The throw is flipped into second. It's a two-run single for Grisham. And the Yankees put a seven spot on the board.
0: A little later.
1: Reaches out and punches it into center field for a base hit. Caballero scores. Second hit of the inning for Volpe. And the Yankees lead 8-3.
0: 1 minute, 37 seconds later.
1: Line drive, it's a base hit. That'll score two more. Schumann goes to second with a two-run double, and the Yankees are pouring it on. They lead 10-3.
0: A few minutes later.
1: 1-2. Driven deep to right field. Going back is Cortez. He's got the plate off the wall. Schumann scores. Wells scores. Rice has himself a two-run triple, and the Yankees have 12 runs.
0: Soon after.
1: And it's a base hit for Bellinger, and another run scores. Rice crosses the plate. An RBI single for Bellinger. He's 2-for-2 in the inning, and the Yankees have 13 runs in the inning.
2: You heard that right. Michael Kay called it on the YES Network. 13 runs in the third inning. All 13 runs in the third. First time with at least 13 runs in an inning since 2005 against the Rays. Yankees had 10 runs in that third inning before they even had an out. First time a team scored double-digit runs in an inning before an out since the Red Sox did it in 2009. Yankees wind up beating the A's on Sunday 13-8, manager Aaron Boone.
3: Remarkable. Glad we were able to make it stand up. Obviously, a lot of really good things offensively in that inning, from different walks, different two-out hits, stolen bases. You know, just, I don't think the prettiest game on either side necessarily, but we were able to make a really outstanding inning stand up. And I thought Will did a good job of settling in, dealing with the long third inning. You know, when do you see a starting pitcher go down to the bullpen? And I mean, it got that long. So good job by him of locking in and giving us six strong innings there. So had a few grays here today, but obviously a great way to finish a really good road trip.
2: It was a 43-minute half inning, which included 11 hits, 4 walks, 4 steals, 18 batters going to the plate facing 75 pitches. Yankees would also wind up finishing the game with 13 runs and 11 hits. Yes, Yankees were hitless outside the third inning.
3: I didn't play in the PCL. Okay. But I feel like I've experienced it a couple times here when it gets hot like this. And then plus you're never safe, feeling safe just because of how explosive they can be offensively too. So just glad to escape here and get on the bird.
2: Ben Rice did drive in 4, fifth career game with 4 or more RBI, first time this season. As the Yankees hang on for the 13-8 win over the A's, 75 pitches that the A's threw in that third inning, second most by a team in a single inning over the last 20 years. In that third inning, they allowed 13 runs, so an ERA of 117. Meanwhile, back to Mizorowski, he went the month of May allowing 1 run with an ERA of 0.23. Sports Center all night, ESPN Radio. Rays will go into June with the best record in the American League.
4: Now the 1-1. Line drive up the middle. That's a base hit into center field. Caminero around third, and he will score. Simpson stumbles his way to third base. Pinch hit RBI single, Ben Williamson. There's some insurance, and it's 4-2 Rays.
2: And that was after the defense came up big when the Angels had bases loaded back in the third.
4: And a high fly ball in the air to left. Back goes Siri to the corner. Reaches over the wall and makes the catch. He took a grand slam away from Taylor Walls. And went up over the wall to the right of the 315 sign and took away what would have been a grand slam. Instead, it's the final out of the inning and it keeps the Angels in the game.
2: 620 WDAE, Rays a 5-2 win. Rays enter June with a record of 36-20 this season, second most wins entering June in franchise history. They improved to a major league best 21-6 at home this season. As for the Sunday night game,
5: 2-1 pitch is scooped down the left field line. Bregman going out. Happ coming in, and it drops in front of Happ. Weatherholt comes around to score from second base. Burleson pulls into second. Herrera's into third. They never stopped running with two outs. Fundamental perfection gives the Cardinals a 3-0 third inning lead. 2-1 pitch, liner up the middle. That's a base hit past the diving Horner. Herrera's in to score. Burleson around third. The throw is cut off. Two more on the board for the Cardinals. Mason Wynn comes through with a two-out, two-run single, and it's 5-0 St. Louis over the Cubs, bottom three.
2: 5-1 would be the final. Cardinals' second win in the last seven games overall, just their second win in the last seven divisional games. Burleson 1-for-3 with the two RBI, run scored as well. Second straight game with an RBI after having none in his previous five games. Cubs 1-2 in the series after winning the final two against Pittsburgh Wednesday and Thursday. They're 3-12 since May 16th, second worst percentage in baseball in that span, ahead of only the Tigers. You heard Sunday Night Baseball here on ESPN Radio. Mike Cousins, Doug Glanville had the call. Mike?
5: Thank you, Jay. Series finale, a rubber game on Sunday night in St. Louis, and the Cardinals took care of business, a winner 5-1 over the Chicago Cubs, taking 2 of 3 from their fiercest rival right inside the National League Central, the most competitive division in baseball through the month of May. Two runs in the first, three in the second was all the Cardinals needed, because they did exactly what they're designed to do this year. Pitch well, pitch to contact, and play solid defense. And with Matthew Liberatore making his third excellent start, the formula worked to perfection.
6: Well, it really did, and the jury was still out after the first two hitters reached for the Cubs, but Liberatore settled in. A lot of leaning into his curveball. That's something his manager, Ali Marmol, said, look, he has to have the breaking ball working and locating. Well, he was doing that, and he didn't make as many mistakes as even in the 10 strikeout game we saw last week. So the combination of his ability to locate, get the curveball working, and then the defense picking him up gave the Cardinals offense time to get going. And right out of the gate, Weatherholt, Herrera, they were just on base all day. And once they were able to do that, they constantly had opportunities to get either productive outs or get the big hits. So that combination is a formula for St. Louis Cardinals baseball. Young players growing, playing small ball, executing on the mound and in the field.
5: We're outside of the it's too small of a sample size to make a definitive judgment yet, and we can't know for sure. It's only going into June. But do you feel like this year's Cardinals team, Ali Marmol's fifth, is his best one yet?
6: I think it's best in that he is so much more in tune with this team. They've had the years now to gel, something he talked about years ago. This core group of players that now are familiar with each other. So I'd say in that sense, I think they are in the best position because they're young and they've also now have experience in a way of with each other. And so that's played well. You watch Jordan Walker, you're saying, wow, these guys have taken big steps. So will they make the moves at the trade deadline to solidify this? That's the big question. But they're playing good baseball in a good division.
5: It'll be interesting what the trade deadline looks this year with as many divisions jammed up close as they are together.
6: Yeah.
5: More teams thinking they might be contenders and less inclined to trade players away. The Cubs have great players. They've just left so many fans scratching their head that you might be mistaken for a bald spot with how much head scratching they've done, because they've had two 10-game winning streaks on the heels of a 10-game losing streak. They came into this game winners of 3 of 4 and lose with a very quiet offense, stranding a ton of runners over the course of the series.
6: Well, that's part of it. Their offense is sometimes evaporating, and it's supposed to be one of their strengths. Swanson, a down year. Happ has been streaky. You know, just sort of questions, and Pete Crawford trying to get it going. So they have to lean in their pitching in that case, but guess what? Their whole rotation is hurt. So bad timing to not hit consistently because your pitching is on the shelf right now.
5: 4 of the 5 Cubs starters are on the injured list in some form or fashion, whether out for the year or hoping to have them return early. So their starter tonight, Jordan Wicks, did not make it through the third, and that was a big factor in what was a 5-1 Cardinals win as St. Louis takes 2 of 3 from the Chicago Cubs. For Doug Glanville, I'm Mike Cousins, right here on your home for Sunday Night Baseball, ESPN Radio, and the ESPN app. Now let's go back to Jay Reynolds in the studio.
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7: Wimby and the Spurs, they rally down 3-2, and they eliminate the defending champs on their home floor in
8: game seven.
9: I still think we could have got it done. I still think we had enough to get it done.
10: It'll be interesting to see, you know, who comes out on top, and then we got to go again next year.
2: Spurs knocking out the reigning NBA champs this weekend. Thunder falling short of the NBA Finals. SGA, the MVP, says that means the season was not a success.
9: It was a failure. Like, I failed at my goal. Like, I didn't achieve what I wanted to achieve. But through my experiences, I learned the most about myself. And I make the greatest amount of increases I have in my career when I fail at my goal and don't get what I want. And I look at this no different. Like, I didn't get where I wanted to go this season. There's a reason for that. Now I have to look at that reason and try to make sure it never happens again.
2: Be a spotlight on OKC this offseason. See what, if any, moves get made. High-profile moves. As for the NBA Finals, Game 1 coming up on Wednesday, Knicks and Spurs. How will it play out? ESPN analyst Kendrick Perkins.
11: Look, it's going to be a brawl for it all. And I know a lot of people were saying the winner of OKC and the Spurs was going to win the championship, but they got the Knicks messed up. The way the Knicks have been playing, and they have one thing that nobody else have. The Knicks have Karl Anthony Towns, an offensive threat that could pull Wemby away from the basket, which is going to open up so many other areas offensively for the New York Knicks. And so when I look at how the Knicks are gelling in this postseason, playing the gender-free basketball, doing all the little things, losing themselves in the team, the Spurs got their work put out for them. I'm not saying that it's not going to go the distance, but right now I'm leaning more towards the Knicks winning this series in seven, to be honest with you.
2: Game one coming up on Wednesday. We'll have it for you right here on ESPN Radio. We had some shade thrown in Oklahoma City this weekend. Not basketball. That's next. SportsCenter All Night. It's ESPN Radio.
12: 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The San Antonio Spurs win Game 7 and are headed to the NBA Finals after knocking off the defending champs. Will they be able to stop the Knicks? 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
4: 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Melnick in the afternoon.
6: Are you still known as Mr. Trivia? Like, what's the deal? You were the
8: NHL expert of the world.
6: Paul Henderson took over his life for a while.
8: 20 years.
6: The good cause. You fought the good fight.
8: Lost it.
6: Yeah. Trying to get Paul into the Hockey Hall of Fame.
8: Yeah.
6: Couldn't get by Michael Farber, among others, apparently.
8: Well, couldn't get by a few.
6: Liam McGuire visiting from Ottawa. How you doing?
8: I'm doing fantastic.
6: To me, if not number one, certainly top three sports photos of all time, the Rocket and Sugar Jim Henry. When was
8: 1952,
6: that?
8: Game 7, I believe it was April 8th. The Rocket had just scored what arguably was the greatest goal, not only of his career, but maybe Montreal Canadian hockey. Just there's no video of it, so we don't know. But he should not have been back in the game. He was concussed in the second period. He came back out. He took the puck 3 minutes to go, button-hooked around everybody. Leo Labine, Fernie Flamin, Quackenbush beat them all, and then scores on Sugar Jim Henry. Turns out to be the series and game winner. And that handshake at the end, you can see the guys in behind. It's like they came out from the group almost. And Sugar Jim Henry in deference, you know, black eye, Rocket bleeding. It's just the absolute perfect hockey photo.
6: Can I get you a coffee, Liam?
8: No, man, I need alcohol.
6: No kidding.
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2: Got to reach base until the bottom of the fifth inning. Texas goes on to a 3-1 win over Nebraska. Katie Stewart, the go-ahead three-run home run that we saw on ABC, Texas advancing to the semifinals for the seventh time in program history, fourth time in the last five seasons. In the second elimination game of the day on Sunday, what a game. UCLA down three, heading to the bottom of the seventh, gets a leadoff home run to pull within two, and then with two outs.
18: Rollery smiles, maybe wondering if she missed the opportune moment. Fly ball to center. Jordan Rollery does it again!
2: That would send it to extra innings. And in the top of the ninth,
18: Warners are in, expecting Terry to potentially bunt. She's sure not going to bunt. This ball blistered to the gap and played off the wall. Kicks away from Slim. Here comes Paddle. Texas Tech takes the lead. Caitlin Terry comes through in the batter's box.
2: Caitlin Terry did not bunt. Go ahead, RBI. Double Tech would add another on an infield error at the end of the inning. That proves to be the difference. Texas Tech, an 8-7, nine-inning win over UCLA. They advance to the semifinals for the second consecutive season. Najari Kanade, ninth career win at the World Series. Got a game-ending strikeout with two runners on to end it. She and Caitlin Terry swapping in and out of the pitching circle once again in this one. And then Terry had the go-ahead RBI double as well in the ninth.
23: Caitlin, not only did you have a huge day in the circle, but you had the winning hit. Walk me through your mindset going up against your former team in a win-or-go-home game today.
24: Yeah, I mean, I wasn't successful my first three at-bats. I think just kind of staying on top of the ball and knowing for what I'm hunting for and just honestly getting it for my team.
23: When it comes to the way you and Nyjah pass the ball back and forth, how would you describe the trust you have in each other?
24: I mean, it's insane. It's something we did at the beginning of the season, and this is what it's meant for. That we did that for this reason, and we just love Nyjah, love this team. Come on.
23: You guys are no strangers to clutch time situations. When this game goes into extra innings, walk me through what the conversations were like with this team.
24: I mean, it's just stay calm, play our game. It's a 0-0 ball game at the end of the day, even if it's extra innings, just kind of trusting each other.
23: You guys are still alive. You get a shot at Alabama tomorrow, but you got to beat them twice. Why can this team do it?
24: Just for the family, honestly. This team just plays for each other. The love that each other has for each other, it's just amazing.
23: Caitlin, congratulations.
24: Thank you.
2: Caitlin Terry, who transferred to Texas Tech for the 2026 season after a couple of seasons at UCLA. They beat the Bruins on Sunday. Speaking of transfers, we had some other drama this weekend in Oklahoma City after this extra inning game.
5: Deep drive. Back it goes. At the wall, Davis leaps and cannot get it. And Tennessee walks it off with a solo home run for Emma Clark.
2: Tennessee with the walk-off on Saturday to beat Texas Tech. Tech staying alive with the win on Sunday over UCLA. But to set the scene from Saturday, it was after last season that Taylor Pannell left Tennessee, transferred to Texas Tech. Saturday in the postgame handshakes, there was a question about what was or was not said between Pannell and her former coach, Tennessee's Karen Weekly.
7: What did you say to Taylor Pannell in the handshake line after the game?
9: No, just good game. Like I say to every player, good game.
7: What did Karen say to you in the handshake line after the game?
10: Yeah, we were walking through the line just saying good game, and she said that I made a mistake instead of saying good game, which it's kind of crazy, like celebrate with your team, and I just think it's funny she's still thinking about it, but it's old news, whatever.
2: She said. Oh, but there's video clearly showing Weekly said good game to each player in the line. If anything else was said somewhere, panel didn't hear it from her former coach, ESPN analyst Madison Shipman.
11: I would say this for any coach, any sport across the country, because transfers are just a part of the game now. You're going to see it. Any coach that is playing a player that transferred from their program, I was glad that we did not see Karen Weekly say that after the game, because you're going to see it. You're going to continue to see transfers going to other schools. You're going to play against them the next year. But what I kept thinking about over and over again last night was how we were focusing on what happened after the game, and we weren't celebrating the Emma Clark walk-off home run. We were talking about what happened after the game rather than celebrating these incredible moments that we're seeing out here at the Women's College World Series.
2: And Texas Tech stayed alive with the win on Sunday. Tennessee, Texas Tech could meet again. Double elimination action on Monday. Vols, Texas. Longhorns need to win twice. Texas Tech would need to win twice against Alabama. Game started noon Eastern on ESPN. Opening weekend of the baseball tournament. Bad news for the number one seed.
12: Ground ball to third.
2: UCLA eliminated before the College World Series in all three appearances as the number one national seed. Who will be standing at the end of the NBA Finals? That's next. SportsCenter all night. It's ESPN Radio.
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0: All right, next question for you this morning. I'll ask us anything. Francois says, it's obvious that Montreal is the Canadian team in the most envious position, and it looks like for years to come. Yeah. In your opinion, which Canadian team is now in the second most envious position? Have a great weekend, says Francois.
1: Easy answer?
0: Yeah, I think Ottawa.
1: Yeah.
0: Right?
1: Yeah.
0: I mean, the Jets, I don't know.
1: Toronto's a mystery box, even though Austin Matthews now, Darren Dreger's reporting about Austin Matthews. Apparently he's fine with things in Toronto these days.
0: The Canucks are a train wreck.
1: You know? Yeah. Winnipeg mystery box,
0: but
1: they still have Hellebuck.
0: It doesn't look like they're trending in the right direction. Toronto looks like the worst is probably yet to come.
1: And what Craig Berube is interviewing, the at least granted Berube permission to go talk to the Oilers for a potential hire.
0: Oilers going to lose Connor McDavid. The Flames are going to bottom out for a while and could very easily end up in a Buffalo style perennial rebuild situation if it's not handled properly. And so it's not, I mean, it's big picture, it's not a great look for the Canadian teams.
1: Ottawa's got a really talented roster.
0: Yeah.
1: They do.
0: Yeah. And they look like they've, you know, they got a good owner and hopefully they get that arena thing put together.
1: Yep.
0: And good vibes sending Ottawa's way, as long as it doesn't come at our expense.
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18: Strike three, a curveball flutters in there, and Yamamoto, after his 10th strikeout, is going to be taken out of this one. 104 pitches, 5 1/3.
2: AM 570 LA Sports, Yamamoto helping the Dodgers to the win. He went 5 1/3, gave up 4 hits, no runs, 10 strikeouts, second career start with no earned runs and double-digit strikeouts, and got some offensive support.
18: 1-0, Ward in the air, right field, Ryan Ward, worth the wait! His first Major League home run in his first game at Dodger Stadium. He's running around the bases, but Mo, he may as well be floating.
2: AM 570 LA Sports, the Dodgers go on to a 9-1 win over the Phillies. Ward with his first career home run after the win, spoke with Spectrum Sportsnet Live.
4: Today, how special was it for you?
6: Yeah, no, that was incredible. I mean, all the guys were happy for me too, and it was a really cool moment. I was happy with it.
4: It was in your second at bat, the second pitch. What were you looking for there?
6: Yeah, I mean, he just thrown a heater down and in for a ball. In my first at bat, he went heater slider. So I kind of took a chance and sat on a slider, and then that's what he threw me, and it was up and just was able to put a good swing on it.
4: Well, it wasn't exactly back-to-back, but when you can do that and then you see someone like Alex Freeland comes up and hits a home run, how special is it to share those moments with him?
6: Yeah, I mean, that was really cool too, because we spent the whole morning hitting together and hitting off all the arms and the machines together, and pretty much spent the whole morning hitting together. So to be able to go almost back-to-back like that with him was a really cool.
4: Now for you today, it wasn't just the offense. What was it like making some of those key plays there in left field?
6: Yeah, you know, I mean, a little tough to see during the day out there, but I was able to get some good jumps on balls, and after getting the first one, you know, taking a breath again of like, okay, it's just another game of baseball and going from there.
4: It's not your first experience with this team, and of course you did have spring training with this group as well, but what is it like when you have a guy like Yoshinobu Yamamoto on the mound?
6: Oh, it was fun. I mean, I was just in awe watching him out there. I mean, it's just, he's just mowing guys down. He's in complete control out there, and it was really fun to play behind him.
4: And I do believe you have quite a lot of people here. How special is it to share these moments with the family and friends who are able to make it to your Dodger Stadium debut?
6: Yeah, no, it's cool. And I'm just happy to be out here again for sure.
2: Dodgers get the 9-1 win. Yamamoto, third straight start allowing one or fewer earned runs after allowing three or more and four straight before that span. SportsCenter all night, ESPN Radio. Yankees a 13-8 win over the A's, putting up all 13 of their runs in the third inning. Giants also putting up double digits on Sunday.
5: Again, Agnos to the plate. The runners go, and there's a shot to left field. Down the line, a screamer. Adios, Pelota! A grand slam for Willie Adames.
2: John Miller, KNBR. Giants weren't done.
5: Throwing. Swing. And there's a high drive into center. Back is McCarthy at the warning track. And it's into the Christmas tree farm. Home run for Bryce Eldridge over the 415 marker and well beyond.
2: Giants go on to a 19-6 win over the Rockies. Colorado's eighth game this season where they've allowed double-digit runs, tied for the most in baseball with the Angels and Nationals. Giants scoring 19, most in a game by any team this season, most by the Giants at Coors Field since 2020 when they put up 23 in that one. They put up 19 on Sunday and getting the win, snapping a 10-game losing streak against NL West opponents. Mets also going the double-digit route.
7: There's the first pitch to Semien. Fastball hit high in the air to left field and deep. Back goes Ruiz. Onto the track at the wall. It's gone! Marcus Semien shoots one into the Fiesta deck to the right of the 358 mark. Now the pitch to Soto. Swing and a drive. Well hit right center. This is a grand salami into the Mets bullpen in right field to the left of the 370 mark. A rather rude welcome to the big leagues for Josh White.
2: So it sounded on 880 ESPN New York. Mets a 10-1 win over the Marlins. They win by 9, tied for their largest win this season. It's a fourth straight win for the Mets, tied for their longest win streak of the year. For the Marlins, season worst, fifth consecutive loss. Pirates, a 9-3 win over the Twins, who have a 5-game losing streak, tied for their longest this season. Orioles and Blue Jays.
8: 1-1 belted in the air, right field, well struck to the track, at the wall. Colton Cowser, goodbye. Up in the air, Mr. Splash goes to work. The Orioles are pouring it on. Colton Cowser's home run. They're mooing and they're loving it. It's 6-0.
2: He goes 2-for-3, driving in 4. Fourth home run in the last 14 games after none in the first 36 this season. WBAL with the call. Orioles a 9-5 win over the Blue Jays, who suffered their 7th loss this season when scoring at least 5. SportsCenter all night, ESPN Radio.
9: Wimby and the Spurs, they rally down 3-2, and they eliminate the defending champs on their home floor in Game 7.
16: I still think we could have got it done. I still think we had enough to get it done.
17: It'd be interesting to see, you know, who comes out on top, and then we got to go again next year.
2: The Thunder has the MVP, but it's the Spurs who have the Western Conference crown a day after OKC's playoff run was cut shorter than anticipated. Shai Gilgeous-Alexander called his season a failure because of the lack of a second consecutive championship. Does that mean off-season moves?
16: I don't have the time or energy to do Sam's job in my everyday life. Basketball takes up a lot. You can't wear every hat in every relationship in life. Like, I can't go home and be the wife of the house and the kid of the house. Like, I just can't do that. I gotta wear my dad hat. And it's the same thing when I come to work. Like, I wear the Shai hat, and Sam wears the Sam hat, Mark wears the Mark hat, Chet wears the Chet hat, and we all do our part to make our family in the building whole and running on all cylinders. And that's just how we've operated, and that's how we'll continue to operate.
2: SGA does consider the season a failure, though. How does the Thunder avoid another failure next season? ESPN analyst Kendrick Perkins.
19: If I'm the rest of the league, I'm looking at OKC like eye candy, right? When you talk about the draft picks that they have, when you look at their personnel, you look at guys that like Isaiah Hartenstein, Lou Dort, that have team option deals for next year, I'm looking at them and I'm saying, if I'm OKC and Sam Presti, I'm going for it. I'm trying to get into the Giannis Antetokounmpo sweepstakes. I want to make an offer to the Milwaukee Bucks that include Chet Holmgren, because what Chet Holmgren displayed in these conference finals was was ugly, and it was an embarrassment. And what he showed was no heart, no soul, and Wimby is not going anywhere. And so in order to neutralize Wimby and have a shot at making it back to the finals and winning the championship, you got to go get a player like Giannis Antetokounmpo.
2: More on Chet Holmgren in a moment, but there will be a spotlight this offseason on Giannis Antetokounmpo. OKC? Interesting. ESPN insider Ramona Shelburne.
10: I think everybody's taken the Giannis story much more seriously this year because you have to. Like, if you've seen the way Victor Wembanyama has changed the league this year, and if you've watched him in these playoffs, every other team in the league needs to look at themselves and say, can we compete with this guy? Do we even have a chance? And what can we do to get better? I mean, just the same way I thought Minnesota sort of built themselves to try to beat Denver. This past year, teams have been trying to build themselves to beat Oklahoma City, construct themselves in a way that they can hang with those guys. Now everybody's got to look at themselves and go, do we have anything that could stop Victor? I've never thought Oklahoma City would get involved in that, in the Giannis sweepstakes. Never thought that, but like that 5% chance came into my head last night. Right? Yeah. We're all looking at going, I mean, it's so un-Sam Presti to do something like that.
2: SportsCenter All Night, ESPN Radio. SGA did score 35 points on 21 shots in the Game 7 loss for the Thunder, even with the Spurs swarming him. ESPN's Tim Bontemps.
11: Chigalis Alexander answered the bell. I don't really understand a lot of the discourse around him at times, but he was the best player on the court last night and certainly was not anywhere close to the reason that Oklahoma City's season is over. So I thought his performance, particularly with Jay Williams and A.J. Mitchell out and really all of the ball handling responsibilities against a swarming defense being on him was pretty impressive. And obviously just this remarkable ascension of this young Spurs team that, you know, went on the road into Game 7 and had just about everybody make a contribution. I mean, Victor Wembanyama played very well last night, and obviously his defense is always going to have a massive impact on the game. But it wasn't like he had some otherworldly performance to lead the Spurs to a victory, right? Mm-hmm. The Spurs won this game because they had pretty much everybody who stepped on the court make at least one, if not multiple, significant contributions to the game. And the fact that basically all those guys had never played in a Game 7 before, and I think Luke Cornette and Harrison Barnes are the only guys who had won one before. For those guys to go out and win a Game 7 on the road against the defending champs in a hostile environment and play the way that they did, you know, it's just a reminder of the fact that the Spurs are a lot more than just Victor Wembanyama, and while he's going to be the main reason they have a chance to become a dynastic team, and he's got a chance to end all the arguments about who the best player ever is if he stays healthy. This was a team victory in a massive spot. It was super fun to watch.
12: If you're talking about these two teams going to battle, I always see the chess match of GMs look at each other going, how do we kind of match up against a team that's going to be, you know, we're battling against every year. Was that bad of a loss or that bad of a play from Chet where the Thunder have to kind of look and go, is this guy our future even though we signed him?
11: I wouldn't say that the Thunder are trading Chet after this, but I do think that everything Oklahoma City is going to do going forward is going to be geared around how do we beat the Spurs and how do we beat Victor Wembanyama. You know, the Thunder have a hell of a team. These guys are going to be back, and they're probably going to be back playing in this same series against this same team next spring. Between now and then, I feel confident in saying Sam Presti and his front office will be pretty singularly focused on figuring out every way they can to be as good as possible to win this series, because this is the series that could likely determine the NBA champion for years to come.
2: Numbers weren't great in the series for Holmgren, but Shai Gilgeous-Alexander says don't write off their big man.
16: We need Chet. Like, we need Chet Holmgren. Like, before Chet was here, we weren't who we are today. We didn't have the success we had today. Like, when he's the best version of himself, we're the best version of ourselves, and it's no secret. And yeah, we need Chet. Like, he's another guy that got the offense, defense, and all-star in 1 year at a super young age. So, like, guys like that you need on your team. Both those guys are in the same caliber. Like, we need them to be the best version of themselves for us to be the best version of ourselves.
2: Holmgren in game 7, 4 points, hitting one of his two shots in 33 minutes. His coach, Mark Daigneault.
13: Well, I mean, in the previous series, he was, certainly was. You know, and those are the biggest games, too, because they get you to the Western Conference Finals. You know, you don't just get a ticket there. You know, you have to earn it. And he was such a massive part of us positioning ourselves on that. Anytime a player, you know, falls short of the level that they are used to playing at, you know, I think it's important to remember they're on a team, and the global approach of that team has an impact on how everybody plays. So you can't separate one person out from that. You know, it's a team sport. I have a responsibility with every single player. I mean, when any player is falling short of what they're capable of, disappointed in their performance, I take that very personally, and am doing everything I can always to try to help them in any way that I can. And when a player isn't up to their level that they're used to, I have a responsibility in that.
2: Thunder done for the summer. Spurs and Knicks for the Larry O'Brien Trophy starting on Wednesday. Earlier on ESPN Radio, or Myron Metcalf.
14: They've been on one of the craziest streaks we've ever seen. For people that don't realize, the Knicks are literally playing some of the best basketball we've ever seen. In their 11-game streak, 11-game winning streak, they are plus 262, which is the greatest plus minus ever in NBA history. And I just think they are on a tear. They dominated the Spurs the last time they played. I believe it was in March. And I don't know, man. They're more experienced. They're well rested. And I think everything that San Antonio has, the Knicks have, but with more experience. Outside of Wimby, they can't overcome that talent gap, but everything else, advantage Knicks.
2: 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Game 1 Wednesday, every game right here on ESPN Radio, presented by Gusto. Is the window wide open for a title? That's next. 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
1: All right, Peter, you ready to go? Number one for me. 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It is the steroid games. So you're allowed to take as much as you want. Any interest level in this? 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
36: I'm going to buy.
1: That sounds pretty crazy.
0: You gotta watch it.
1: I think I'll tune in just out of pure sheer interest.
0: Well, I saw Pablo Torre yesterday on PTI.
1: Yeah.
0: And Tony Kornheiser was freaking out because Pablo's going to tune in. And he goes, Pablo goes, I'm tuning in for the train wreck, man.
1: Right up your alley. Huh?
0: Oh, man. Let's go. Listen, I'm not going to tune in for a minute. But if I see a highlight of some dude running like a 9-second 40-yard dash, I want to see the human body do that. I want to see how the human body handles this.
3: 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He's going for a clean and jerk of over 1,500 pounds, which would triple the existing world record. 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And here he goes. Oh, he's pulled his arms off. That's got to be disappointing to the big Russian. You know, you hate to see something like this happen, Dennis. He probably doesn't have that much pain right now, but I think tomorrow he's really going to feel that, Dennis. Back to you.
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7: Was twofold, is they never really had a second center, and so they really weren't deep offensively, and I always wondered about their goaltending. I still kind of have concerns, even though Freddie Anderson has played well, but they do have a more balanced offensive attack now. They are four lines deep, and they're a much more dangerous team because of that.
2: NHL is down to two in the Stanley Cup Finals. The NBA is down to two as well. Spurs and Knicks, every game, of course, here on ESPN Radio. Knicks will be seeing Victor Wembanyama, and Josh Hart likely gets to be on offense against him.
8: That's the only unanimous defensive player of the year is guarding me, so I think, you know, that's a good sign for me, right? You know what I mean? Means I'm a pretty good basketball player. I go into the game and I play the game the way the game needs me to play. And if that's shooting or scoring, cool. If that's rebounding, defending, cool. I don't value what I do based on other people's game plan or what the box score says.
2: Then there's the other end of the court, Knicks having to contain Wembanyama. They've got a couple of days to put a game plan in place defensively. As for what it might entail, earlier on ESPN Radio, Christian Winfield from the New York Daily News.
9: It's probably going to start with pregame chapel, you know, getting that good old prayer session in, because they're going to need all the help they can get from the man above. Listen, you got Mitchell Robinson playing with a broken pinky, and credit to Karl Anthony Towns, okay? Karl Anthony Towns has been playing some of the best defensive basketball of his career from about March on. I'm talking about night and day, a player who was inconsistent at best, to put it politely, for Cat on the defensive end for much of his Knicks career, up until that late March stretch where he's just been, you know, a completely competent either help defender, rim protector, everything that you could ask for and more of him defensively. But he hasn't quite been challenged like this.
2: We'll see how it all plays out in the series. Game one Wednesday here on ESPN Radio. NASCAR checker flag goes to Denny Hamlin. Joe Gibbs gets the victory, 62nd career win for Denny Hamlin, second this season. Back to the diamond, Reds, Braves, first pitch of the game.
10: And now for the ball game. First pitch, a big swing. Deep left field, way on back. This guy is back for more. It's a homer by Ronald Acuna. He is an absolute monster.
2: 680 the game. Braves fall short despite that shot. Reds win it 6-4. Acuna becoming the fourth player in baseball history with at least five homers, four stolen bases in a four-game span. Rangers double up the Royals 6-3 to complete a sweep. Nationals double up the Padres 4-2. Nationals are 9-5 in their last 14 home games after starting the season 3-12 at home. 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
11: Number 5.
13: Jay, we start with baseball in New York, where the Mets won their fourth in a row by blowing out the Marlins with the help of a big blast by Juan Soto, as heard on 880 ESPN in New York.
14: Now the pitch to Soto. Swing and a drive. Well hit right center. This is a grand salami into the Mets bullpen in right field to the left of the 370 mark. A rather rude welcome to the big leagues for Josh White.
11: Number 4.
13: In Seattle, the Mariners made it 6 in a row as they had to go to extra innings before finishing off the Diamondbacks. We get the call from Seattle Sports, 7:10 a.m.
15: Here's the pitch. Swung out, broken bat up the middle. The dive, Perdomo knocks it down. It's going to be a hit. Randy scores. The Mariners have done it again. They've walked off the Diamondbacks for the second time in the series. The Mariners on fire.
11: Number 3.
13: In Denver, the Giants took batting practice against the Rockies pitching staff. They finished with 25 hits, including this one in a rout of the Rockies, as heard on KNBR.
16: Agnos to the plate, the runners go, and there's a shot to left field. Down the line, a screamer. Adios, Pelota! A grand slam for Willie Adames.
11: Number 2.
13: To the Women's College World Series, where UCLA went down to defeat the Texas Tech, but not before a dramatic home run pulled the Bruins even. The call on ESPN.
17: Fly ball to center. Jordan Willery does it again! Bruin magic in the Oklahoma Moonlight.
11: Number 1.
13: Finally, to the Men's College World Series and a walk-off win for St. Mary's in an elimination game against UCLA, as seen and heard on ESPNU.
17: Ground ball to third. Two outs in the bottom of the 10th. Knocks out the number one national seed.
2: Rough day for UCLA. Baseball and softball eliminated in extra innings. An entire month better than one inning Sunday? That's next. 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
0: We got Nate Thompson on the line. What's going on, Nate?
1: Hey, guys. What an intro. You got me all jacked up for the next series. I'm ready to rock. Can we do that game seven over again? That was a good time.
0: Sounds like you had no doubt going into game seven for the Canadians.
1: I didn't. I mean, obviously, I wasn't, 100% certain, but I had confidence, and I think just from the way that they've responded the whole playoffs, and guys, I play with Marty St. Louis, and, I've seen him in the locker room, seen him day in and day out, and I know his demeanor.

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5: 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The Final Four is set for the Women's College World Series semifinal action coming up on Monday, including the if games, if necessary. But speaking of the diamond, how about a tale of two very different teams? First, Milwaukee.
6: Quiet in the Brewers' bullpen. 3-2 pitch. Swing and a miss. He struck him out. 1-0-1. He reached back for a little more. And he strikes out Alvarez for the second time today. A big ortho ASAP strikeout for Jacob Mizorowski. And Miz, now with seven strikeouts on the afternoon. Miz kicks, delivers, and he got him looking. Fastball at 102 on the outside edge. And the Mizor of Oz strikes out Trammell to end the sixth, his eighth strikeout of this game.
7: 10 in a row retired by Mizorowski. He can empty the tank here. This is his last inning. 1-0. Ground ball towards third. Picked in the forehand by Hamilton. Throws across. Got him. David Hamilton, nice play on an in-between hop. And he gets Myers and Jacob Mizorowski. Two starts in a row. Matches a career-long outing. Seven innings, and it's scoreless in the Lone Star State for the Miz. What a month. That should do it for May. It was one of the greatest months a pitcher has ever had.
5: 620 WTMJ, Jacob Mizorowski, seven innings of three hit balls, striking out eight, finishing the month of May 5-0 with an ERA of 0.23, 57 strikeouts in his six starts, which comprised 38 and a third innings. He's the second player since earned runs became official in 1913 to have 50 strikeouts, an ERA of a quarter or better in a calendar month. Nolan Ryan, the only other one in 1984. Mizorowski, 108 strikeouts, an ERA of 165 in all 12 of his starts this season. Oh, by the way, Brewers beat the Astros 2-0. Houston shut out for the fourth time this season, tying their most times getting shut out prior to June since 2015. But Mizorowski dealing for Milwaukee once again, shutting down the Astros. Not much shutting down the Yankees on Sunday, specifically in the third inning.
8: Grounded right side, grabbed there by Kurtz. He has no play, run scores, infield single, Yankees on the board.
9: Moments later,
8: there's Ben Rice. Rip inside first and down the right field line. Schumann scores, Wells scores, and the Yankees have tied the game at three.
9: More moments later.
8: Payoff, popped up shallow center field. Who's going to get it? Anybody going to get it? No, it's a base hit. Goldschmidt scores, a blue single and an RBI for Judge, and the Yankees lead 4-3.
9: A few minutes later,
8: ball four, that'll bring home Rice. The Yankees will lead 5-3, an RBI for Caballero.
9: A little longer than a few minutes later,
8: and there is a base hit to right center field. Judge scores, Bellinger is being waved home, the throw is

0: slipped into second. It's a 2-run single for Grisham, and the Yankees put a 7 spot on the board.
1: A little late down.
0: Reaches out and punches it into center field for a base hit. Caballero scores, second hit of the inning for Volpe, and the Yankees lead 8-3.
2: 1 minute, 37 seconds later.
0: Line drive, it's a base hit. That'll score two more. Schumann goes to second with a 2-run double, and the Yankees are pouring it on. They lead 10-3.
2: A few minutes later.
0: 1-2. Driven deep to right field. Going back is Cortez. He's got the plate off the wall. Schumann scores. Wells scores. Rice has himself a 2-run triple. And the Yankees have 12 runs.
2: Soon after.
0: And it's a base hit for Bellinger. And another run scores. Rice crosses the plate. An RBI single for Bellinger. He's 2-for-2 in the inning. And the Yankees have 13 runs in the inning.
3: You heard that right. Michael Kay called it on the YES Network. 13 runs in the third inning. All 13 runs in the third. First time with at least 13 runs in an inning since 2005 against the Rays. Yankees had 10 runs in that third inning before they even had an out. First time a team scored double-digit runs in an inning before an out since the Red Sox did it in 2009. Yankees wind up beating the A's on Sunday 13-8, manager Aaron Boone.
4: Remarkable. Glad we were able to make it stand up. Obviously, a lot of really good things offensively in that inning, from different walks, different two-out hits, stolen bases. You know, just, I don't think the prettiest game on either side necessarily, but we were able to make a really outstanding inning stand up. And I thought Will did a good job of settling in, dealing with the obviously the long third inning. You know, when do you see a starting pitcher go down to the bullpen? And I mean, it got that long. So good job by him of locking in and giving us six strong innings there. So had a few grays here today, but obviously a great way to finish a really good road trip.
3: It was a 43-minute half inning, which included 11 hits, 4 walks, 4 steals, 18 batters going to the plate facing 75 pitches. Yankees would also wind up finishing the game with 13 runs and 11 hits. Yes, Yankees were hitless outside the third inning.
4: I didn't play in the PCL. Okay. But I feel like I've experienced it a couple times here when it gets hot like this. And then plus you just, then you're never safe, feeling safe just because of how explosive they can be offensively too. So just glad to escape here and get on the bird.
3: Ben Rice did drive in 4, fifth career game with 4 or more RBI, first time this season. As the Yankees hang on for the 13-8 win over the A's, 75 pitches that the A's threw in that third inning, second most by a team in a single inning over the last 20 years. In that third inning, they allowed 13 runs, so an ERA of 117. Meanwhile, back to Mizorowski, he went the month of May allowing 1 run with an ERA of 0.23. Sports Center all night, ESPN Radio. Rays will go into June with the best record in the American League.
5: Now the 1-1. Line drive up the middle. That's a base hit into center field. Caminero around third, and he will score. Simpson stumbles his way to third base. Pinch hit RBI single, Ben Williamson. There's some insurance, and it's 4-2 Rays.
3: And that was after the defense came up big when the Angels had bases loaded back in the third.
5: And a high fly ball in the air to left. Back goes Siri to the corner. Reaches over the wall and makes the catch. He took a grand slam away from Taylor Walls. And went up over the wall to the right of the 315 sign and took away what would have been a grand slam. Instead, it's the final out of the inning and it keeps the Angels in the game.
3: 620 WDAE, Rays a 5-2 win. Rays enter June with a record of 36-20 this season. Second most wins entering June in franchise history. They improved to a major league best 21-6 at home this season. As for the Sunday night game.
6: 2-1 pitch is scooped down the left field line. Bregman going out. Happ coming in, and it drops in front of Happ. Weatherholt comes around to score from second base. Burleson pulls into second. Herrera's into third. They never stopped running with two outs. Fundamental perfection gives the Cardinals a 3-0 third inning lead. 2-1 pitch, liner up the middle. That's a base hit past the diving Horner. Herrera's into score. Burleson around third. The throw is cut off. Two more on the Angels. Mason Wynn comes through with a two-out, two-run single, and it's 5-0 St. Louis over the Cubs, bottom three.
3: 5-1 would be the final. Cardinals' second win in their last seven games overall, just their second win in their last seven divisional games. Burleson 1-for-3 with the two RBI, run scored as well. Second straight game with an RBI after having none in his previous five games. Cubs 1-2 in the series after winning the final two against Pittsburgh Wednesday and Thursday. They're 3-12 since May 16th. Second worst percentage in baseball in that span, ahead of only the Tigers. You heard Sunday Night Baseball here on ESPN Radio. Mike Cousins, Doug Glanville had the call. Mike?
6: Thank you, Jay. Series finale, a rubber game on Sunday night in St. Louis, and the Cardinals took care of business, a winner 5-1 over the Chicago Cubs, taking 2 of 3 from their fiercest rival right inside the National League Central, the most competitive division in baseball through the month of May. 2 runs in the first, 3 in the second was all the Cardinals needed because they did exactly what they're designed to do this year. Pitch well, pitch to contact, and play solid defense. And with Matthew Liberatore making his third excellent start, the formula worked to perfection.
1: Well, it really did, and the jury was still out after the first two hitters reached for the Cubs, but Liberatore settled in, a lot of leaning into his curveball. That's something his manager, Ollie Marmol, said, look, he has to have the breaking ball working and locating. Well, he was doing that, and he didn't make as many mistakes as even in the 10 strikeout game we saw last week. So the combination of his ability to locate, get the curveball working, and then the defense picking him up gave the Cardinals offense time to get going. And right out of the gate, Weatherholt, Herrera, they were just on base all day. And once they were able to do that, they constantly had opportunities to get either productive outs or get the big hits. So that combination is a formula for St. Louis Cardinals baseball. Young players growing, playing small ball, executing on the mound and in the field.
6: We're outside of the it's too small of a sample size to make a definitive judgment yet, and we can't know for sure. It's only going into June. But do you feel like this year's Cardinals team, Ollie Marmol's fifth, is his best one yet?
1: I think it's best in that he is so much more in tune with this team. They've had the years now to gel, something he talked about years ago, this core group of players that now are familiar with each other. So I'd say in that sense, I think they are in the best position because they're young and they've also now have experience in the way of with each other. And so that's played well. You watch Jordan Walker, you're saying, wow, these guys have taken big steps. So will they make the moves at the trade deadline to solidify this? That's the big question. But they're playing good baseball in a good division.
6: It'll be interesting what the trade deadline looks this year with as many divisions jammed up close as they are together.
1: Yeah.
6: More teams thinking they might be contenders and less inclined to trade players away. The Cubs have great players. They've just left so many fans scratching their head that you might be mistaken for a bald spot with how much head scratching they've done, because they've had two 10-game winning streaks on the heels of a 10-game losing streak. They came into this game winners of 3 of 4 and lose with a very quiet offense, stranding a ton of runners over the course of the series.
1: Well, that's part of it. Their offense is sometimes evaporating, and it's supposed to be one of their strengths. Swanson, a down year, Happ has been streaky, you know, just sort of questions, and Pete Crow Armstrong trying to get it going. So they have to lean in their pitching in that case, but guess what? Their whole rotation is hurt. So bad timing to not hit consistently because your pitching is on the shelf right now.
6: 4 of the 5 Cubs starters are on the injured list in some form or fashion, whether out for the year or hoping to have them return early. So their starter tonight, Jordan Wicks, did not make it through the third, and that was a big factor in what was a 5-1 Cardinals win as St. Louis takes 2 of 3 from the Chicago Cubs. For Doug Glanville, I'm Mike Cousins, right here on your home for Sunday Night Baseball, ESPN Radio, and the ESPN app. Now let's go back to Jay Reynolds in the studio.
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7: Wimby and the Spurs, they rally down 3-2, and they eliminate the defending champs on their home floor in Game 7.
8: I still think we could have got it done. I still think we had enough to get it done.
9: It'll be interesting to see, you know, who comes out on top, and then we got to go again next year.
3: Spurs knocking out the reigning NBA champs this weekend. Thunder falling short of the NBA Finals. SGA, the MVP, says that means the season was not a success.
10: It was a failure. Like, I failed at my goal. Like, I didn't achieve what I wanted to achieve. But through my experiences, I learned the most about myself, and I make the the like greatest amount of increases I have in my career when I fail at my goal and don't get what I want. And I look at this no different. Like, I didn't get where I wanted to go this season. There's a reason for that. Now I have to look at that reason and try to make sure it never happens again.
3: Be a spotlight on OKC this offseason. See what, if any, moves get made. High-profile moves. As for the NBA Finals, Game 1 coming up on Wednesday, Knicks and Spurs. How will it play out? ESPN analyst Kendrick Perkins.
11: Look, it's going to be a brawl for it all. And I know a lot of people were saying the winner of OKC and the Spurs was going to win the championship, but they got the Knicks messed up. The way the Knicks have been playing, and they have one thing that nobody else have. The Knicks have Karl Anthony Towns, an offensive threat that could pull Wemby away from the basket, which is going to open up so many other areas offensively for the New York Knicks. And so when I look at how the Knicks are gelling in this postseason, playing the gender-free basketball, doing all the little things, losing themselves in the team, the Spurs got their work put out for them. I'm not saying that it's not going to go the distance, but right now I'm leaning more towards the Knicks winning this series in 7, to be honest with you.
3: Game 1 coming up on Wednesday. We'll have it for you right here on ESPN Radio. We had some shade thrown in Oklahoma City this weekend. Not basketball. That's next. SportsCenter All Night. It's ESPN Radio.
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18: Here we go with Stephen Brunn, who's about to leave for his annual trip to his own writers' festival in Newfoundland, the other side of the island. Welcome back. How you doing?
19: I am great. And I'm not a Newfoundlander. I always got to make that clear. I've had a place out there for 25 years, but I'm not a Newfoundlander. But I've observed him closely over the last quarter century. And whether it's a musician or it's an actor or an athlete, they support their own, and when one of their own succeeds, it's like nothing else I've experienced in Canada. For Newhook to have, you know, again, how many marquee moments already in these playoffs, you know, on the big stage, in the sport that matters most to folks out there, like it's way beyond him, you know, not ever having to buy his own beer again, because I guarantee you, he'll never have to throw down for a pint on George Street ever again. But you know, he's not going to be able to walk into the mall, you know, without a crowd gathering. He's not going to be able to go to a restaurant without people standing up and cheering. Like that's the level we're talking about.
18: And it's not like there's a large group of super duper performances by players from Newfoundland in the playoffs. I mean, there are what, two winners?
20: There are three Stanley Cup winners.
18: Oh, Newhook himself. I forgot Newhook. Yeah.
20: Dan Cleary, Michael Ryder, Alex Newhook.
18: Right.
19: Yeah, that's it. So two of them, you know, playing for the Habs. In the grocery store I go into in Cornerbrook, there's a huge picture of Dan Cleary with the Cup.
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18: Mitch Melnick here with a reminder, especially for music nerds like me. 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
3: Didn't have a batter reach base until the bottom of the fifth inning. Texas goes on to a 3-1 win over Nebraska. Katie Stewart, the go-ahead three-run home run that we saw on ABC. Texas advancing to the semifinals for the seventh time in program history, fourth time in the last five seasons. In the second elimination game of the day on Sunday, what a game. UCLA down three, heading to the bottom of the seventh, gets a leadoff home run to pull within two, and then with two outs.
22: Woolery smiles, maybe wondering if she missed the opportune moment. Fly ball to center. Jordan Woolery does it again! Bruin magic in the Oklahoma moonlight!
3: That would send it to extra innings. And in the top of the ninth,
22: corners are in, expecting Terry to potentially bunt. She's sure not going to bunt. This ball blistered to the gap and played off the wall. Kicks away from Slim. Here comes Paddle. Texas Tech takes the lead. Caitlin Terry comes through in the batter's box.
3: Caitlin Terry did not bunt. Go ahead, RBI. Double Tech would add another on an infield error at the end of the inning. That proves to be the difference. Texas Tech, an 8-7, nine-inning win over UCLA. They advanced to the semifinals for the second consecutive season. Nijeri Kanade, ninth career win at the World Series. Got a game-ending strikeout with two runners on to end it. She and Caitlin Terry swapping in and out of the pitching circle once again in this one. And then Terry had the go-ahead RBI double as well in the ninth.
23: Caitlin, not only did you have a huge day in the circle, but you had the winning hit. Walk me through your mindset going up against your former team in a win-or-go-home game today.
24: Yeah, I mean, I wasn't successful my first three at-bats. I think just kind of staying on top of the ball and knowing for what I'm hunting for and just honestly getting it for my team.
23: When it comes to the way you and Nyjah pass the ball back and forth, how would you describe the trust you have in each other?
24: I mean, it's insane. It's something we did at the beginning of the season, and this is what it's meant for. Like, we did that for this reason, and we just love Nyjah, love this team, come on.
23: You guys are no strangers to clutch time situations. When this game goes into extra innings, walk me through what the conversations were like with this team.
24: I mean, it's just stay calm, play our game. It's a 0-0 ball game at the end of the day, even if it's extra innings, just kind of trusting each other.
23: You guys are still alive. You get a shot at Alabama tomorrow, but you got to beat them twice. Why can this team do it?
24: Just for the family, honestly. This team just plays for each other. The love that each other has for each other, it's just amazing.
23: Caitlin, congratulations.
24: Thank you.
3: Caitlin Terry, who transferred to Texas Tech for the 2026 season after a couple of seasons at UCLA. They beat the Bruins on Sunday. Speaking of transfers, we had some other drama this weekend in Oklahoma City after this extra inning game.
23: Deep drive. Back it goes. At the wall, Davis leaps and cannot get it. And Tennessee walks it off with a solo home run for Emma Clark.
3: Tennessee with the walk-off on Saturday to beat Texas Tech. Tech staying alive with the win on Sunday over UCLA. But to set the scene from Saturday, it was after last season that Taylor Pannell left Tennessee, transferred to Texas Tech. Saturday in the postgame handshakes, there was a question about what was or was not said between Pannell and her former coach, Tennessee's Karen Weekly.
0: What did you say to Taylor Pannell in the handshake line after the game?
1: No, just good game. Like I say to every player, good game.
0: What did Karen say to you in the handshake line after the game?
2: Yeah, we were walking through the line just saying good game, and she said that I made a mistake instead of saying good game, which it's kind of crazy, like celebrate with your team, and I just think it's funny she's still thinking about it, but it's old news, whatever.
3: She said. Oh, but there's video clearly showing Weekly said good game to each player in the line. If anything else was said somewhere, Pannell didn't hear it from her former coach, ESPN analyst Madison Shipman.
4: I would say this for any coach, any sport across the country, because transfers are just a part of the game now. You're going to see it. Any coach that is playing a player that transferred from their program, I was glad that we did not see Karen Weekly say that after the game, because you're going to see it. You're going to continue to see transfers going to other schools. You're going to play against them the next year. But what I kept thinking about over and over again last night was how we were focusing on what happened after the game, and we weren't celebrating the Emma Clark walk-off home run. We were talking about what happened after the game rather than celebrating these incredible moments that we're seeing out here at the Women's College World Series.
3: And Texas Tech stayed alive with the win on Sunday. Tennessee, Texas Tech could meet again. Double elimination action on Monday. Vols, Texas. Longhorns need to win twice. Texas Tech would need to win twice against Alabama. Game started noon Eastern on ESPN. Opening weekend of the baseball tournament. Bad news for the number one seed.
5: Ground ball to third. With two outs in the bottom of the 10th, knocks out the number one national seed.
3: UCLA eliminated before the College World Series in all three appearances as the number one national seed. Who will be standing at the end of the NBA Finals? That's next. SportsCenter all night. It's ESPN Radio.
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6: Chatting with Joel Anthony of the Montreal Alliance here on Campbell versus Gallo. Now, I want to ask you a little bit about Tavian Dunmartin, and not specifically about him, because I know he was very motivated for Saskatoon, but you know, you're in management now. You probably look at things a little bit differently than you did as a player. When you played, Joel, how fired up were you to take on a team that you felt wronged you or that you were formerly a part of? Does it serve as extra motivation? What was that like when you were a player?
7: Yeah, I would say there's definitely extra motivation there. As a competitor and, you know, playing against a team that you're extremely familiar with, you want to be able to show, you know, the abilities that you've had, and regardless of what the reason may be. You know, as a player, you definitely look forward to those games, especially the year after. Like the that's when you'll definitely see guys circle those days on the calendar when they're gonna, you know, play that team. And we knew, even, you know, with TDM, like we knew he was gonna be motivated to be able to come in, and you know, he obviously showed that. But that's just one of the beauties, really, for me. For professional sports, like the fact that you have all these different factors that can help motivate and give you something extra in the game, and it makes it that much more enjoyable also to watch.
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3: And a third. AM 570 LA Sports. Yamamoto helping the Dodgers to the win. He went 5 1/3, gave up 4 hits, no runs, 10 strikeouts. Second career start with no earned runs and double-digit strikeouts, and got some offensive support.
9: 1-0, Ward in the air, right field. Ryan Ward, worth the wait. His first major league home run in his first game at Dodger Stadium. He's running around the bases, but Mo, he may as well be floating.
3: AM 570 LA Sports. The Dodgers go on to a 9-1 win over the Phillies. Ward with his first career home run after the win. Spoke with Spectrum Sportsnet Live.
10: Today, how special was it for you?
11: Yeah, no, that was incredible. I mean, all the guys were happy for me too, and it was a really cool moment. I was happy with it.
10: Within your second at bat, the second pitch, what were you looking for there?
11: Yeah, I mean, he just thrown a heater down and in for a ball. In my first at bat, he went heater slider. So I kind of took a chance and sat on a slider, and then that's what he threw me, and it was up, and just was able to put a good swing on it.
10: Well, it wasn't exactly back-to-back, but when you can do that, and then you see someone like Alex Freeland comes up and hits a home run, how special is it to share those moments with him?
11: Yeah, I mean, that was really cool too, because we spent the whole morning hitting together and hitting off all the arms and the machines together, and pretty much spent the whole morning hitting together. So to be able to go almost back-to-back like that with him was a really cool.
10: Now for you today, it wasn't just the offense. What was it like making some of those key plays there in left field?
11: Yeah, you know, I mean, a little tough to see during the day out there, but I was able to get some good jumps on balls, and after getting the first one, you know, taking a breath again of like, okay, it's just another game of baseball and going from there.
10: It's not your first experience with this team, and of course you did have spring training with this group as well, but what is it like when you have a guy like Yoshinobu Yamamoto on the mound?
11: Oh, it was fun. I mean, I was just in awe watching him out there. I mean, he's just mowing guys down. He's in complete control out there, and it was really fun to play behind him.
10: And I do believe you have quite a lot of people here. How special to share these moments with the family and friends who are able to make it to your Dodger Stadium debut?
11: Yeah, no, it's cool, and I'm just happy to be out here again for sure.
3: Dodgers get the 9-1 win. Yamamoto, third straight start allowing one or fewer earned runs after allowing three or more and four straight before that span. SportsCenter all night, ESPN Radio. Yankees a 13-8 win over the A's, putting up all 13 of their runs in the third inning. Giants also putting up double digits on Sunday.
12: Again, Agnos to the plate. The runners go, and there's a shot to left field. Down the line.
9: line, a screamer. Adios, pelota! A grand slam for Willie Adames.
3: John Miller, KNBR. Giants weren't done.
12: Throwing. Swing. There's a high drive into center. Back is McCarthy at the warning track, and it's into the Christmas tree farm. Home run for Bryce Eldridge over the 415 marker and well beyond.
3: Giants go on to a 19-6 win over the Rockies. Colorado's eighth game this season where they've allowed double-digit runs, tied for the most in baseball with the Angels and Nationals. Giants scoring 19, most in a game by any team this season, most by the Giants at Coors Field since 2020 when they put up 23 in that one. They put up 19 on Sunday and getting the win, snapping a 10-game losing streak against NL West opponents. Mets also going the double-digit route.
13: Here's the first pitch to Semien. Fastball hit high in the air to left field and deep. Back goes Ruiz. Onto the track at the wall. It's gone! Marcus Semien shoots one into the Fiesta deck to the right of the 358 mark. Now the pitch to Soto. Swing and a drive. Well hit right center. This is a grand salami into the Mets bullpen in right field to the left of the 370 mark. A rather rude welcome to the big leagues for Josh White.
3: That's how it sounded on 880 ESPN New York. Mets a 10-1 win over the Marlins. They win by 9, tied for their largest win this season. It's a fourth straight win for the Mets, tied for their longest win streak of the year. For the Marlins, season worst, fifth consecutive loss. Pirates a 9-3 win over the Twins, who have a 5-game losing streak, tied for their longest this season. Orioles and Blue Jays.
14: 1-1 belted in the air, right field, well struck, to the track, at the wall, Colton Cowser, goodbye! Fireworks up in the air, Mr. Splash goes to work, the Orioles are pouring it on, Colton Cowser's home run, they're mooing, and they're loving it, it's 6-0.
3: He goes 2-for-3, driving in 4. Fourth home run in the last 14 games after none in the first 36 this season. WBAL with the call. Orioles a 9-5 win over the Blue Jays, who suffered their seventh loss this season when scoring at least 5. Sports Center all night, ESPN Radio.
15: Wimby and the Spurs, they rally down 3-2, and they eliminate the defending champs on their home floor. Game 7.
16: I still think we could have got it done. I still think we had enough to get it done.
17: It'd be interesting to see, you know, who comes out on top, and then we got to go again next year.
3: The Thunder has the MVP, but it's the Spurs who have the Western Conference crown a day after OKC's playoff run was cut shorter than anticipated. Shai Gilgeous-Alexander called his season a failure because of the lack of a second consecutive championship. Does that mean off-season moves?
16: I don't have the time or energy to do Sam's job in my everyday life. Basketball takes up a lot. You can't wear every hat in every relationship in life. Like, I can't go home and be the wife of the house and the kid of the house. Like, I just can't do that. I gotta wear my dad hat. And it's the same thing when I come to work. Like, I wear the Shai hat, and Sam wears the Sam hat. Mark wears the Mark hat. Chet wears the Chet hat. And we all do our part to make our family in the building whole and running on all cylinders. And that's just how we've operated, and that's how we'll continue to operate.
3: SGA does consider the season a failure, though. How does the Thunder avoid another failure next season? ESPN analyst Kendrick Perkins.
18: If I'm the rest of the league, I'm looking at OKC like eye candy, right? When you talk about the draft picks that they have, when you look at their personnel, you look at guys that like Isaiah Hartenstein, Lou Dort, that have team option deals for next year, I'm looking at them and I'm saying if I'm OKC and Sam Presti, I'm going for it. I'm trying to get into the Giannis Antetokounmpo sweepstakes. I want to make an offer to the Milwaukee Bucks that include Chet Holmgren, because what Chet Holmgren displayed in these conference finals was was ugly, and it was an embarrassment. And what he showed was no heart, no soul, and Wemby is not going anywhere. And so in order to neutralize Wemby and have a shot at making it back to the finals and winning the championship, you got to go get a player like Giannis Antetokounmpo.
3: More on Chet Holmgren in a moment, but there will be a spotlight this offseason on Giannis Antetokounmpo. OKC? Interesting. ESPN insider Ramona Shelburne.
0: I think everybody's taking the Giannis story much more seriously this year because you have to. Like, if you've seen the way Victor Wembanyama has changed the league this year, and if you've watched him in these playoffs, every other team in the league needs to look at themselves and say, can we compete with this guy? Do we even have a chance? And what can we do to get better? I mean, just the same way I thought Minnesota sort of built themselves to try to beat Denver. This past year, teams have been trying to build themselves to beat Oklahoma City, construct themselves in a way that they can hang with those guys. Now everybody's got to look at themselves and go, do we have anything that could stop Victor? I've never thought Oklahoma City would get involved in that, in the Giannis sweepstakes. Never thought that, but like that 5% chance came into my head last night. Right? Yeah. We're all going, I mean, it's so un-Sam Presti to do something like that.
3: SportsCenter All Night, ESPN Radio. SGA did score 35 points on 21 shots in the Game 7 loss for the Thunder, even with the Spurs swarming him. ESPN's Tim Bontemps.
1: Chigoss Alexander answered the bell. I don't really understand a lot of the discourse around him at times, but he was the best player on the court last night and certainly was not anywhere close to the reason that Oklahoma City's season is over. So I thought his performance, particularly with Jalen Williams and A.J. Mitchell out, and really all of the ball handling responsibilities against a swarming defense being on him, was pretty impressive. And obviously just this remarkable ascension of this young Spurs team that, you know, went on the road into Game 7 and had just about everybody make a contribution. Like, Victor Wembanyama played very well last night, and obviously his defense is always going to have a massive impact on the game. But it wasn't like he had some otherworldly performance to lead the Spurs to a victory, right? Mm-hmm. The Spurs won this game because they had pretty much everybody who stepped on the court make at least one, if not multiple, significant contributions to the game. And the fact that basically all those guys had never played in a Game 7 before, and I think Luke Cornett and Harrison Barnes are the only guys who had won one before. For those guys to go out and win a Game 7 on the road against the defending champs in a hostile environment and play the way that they did, you know, it's just a reminder of the fact that the Spurs are a lot more than just Victor Wembanyama, and while he's going to be the main reason they have a chance to become a dynastic team, and he's got a chance to end all the arguments about who the best player ever is if he stays healthy. This was a team victory in a massive spot, and it was super fun to watch.
2: If you're talking about these two teams going to battle, I always see the chess match of GMs look at each other going, how do we kind of match up against a team that's going to be, you know, we're battling against every year. Was that bad of a loss or that bad of a play from Chet where the Thunder have to kind of look and go, is this guy our future even though we signed him?
1: I wouldn't say that the Thunder are trading Chet after this, but I do think that everything Oklahoma City is going to do going forward is going to be geared around how do we beat the Spurs and how do we beat Victor Wembanyama. You know, the Thunder have a hell of a team. These guys are going to be back, and they're probably going to be back playing in this same series against this same team next spring. Between now and then, I feel confident in saying Dan Presti and his front office will be pretty singularly focused on figuring out every way they can to be as good as possible to win this series, because this is the series that could likely determine the NBA champion for years to come.
3: Numbers weren't great in the series for Holmgren, but Shai Gilgeous-Alexander says don't write off their big man.
16: We need Chet. Like, we need Chet Holmgren. Like, before Chet was here, we weren't who we are today. We didn't have the success we had today. Like, when he's the best version of himself, we're the best version of ourselves, and it's no secret. And yeah, we need Chet. Like, he's another guy that got the offense, defense, and all-star in 1 year at a super young age. So, like, guys like that you need on your team. Both those guys are in the same caliber. Like, we need them to be the best version of themselves for us to be the best version of ourselves.
3: Holmgren in game 7, 4 points, hitting one of his two shots in 33 minutes. His coach, Mark Daigneault.
4: Well, I mean, in the previous series, he certainly was, you know, and those are the biggest games, too, because they get you to the Western Conference Finals. You know, you don't just get a ticket there. You know, you have to earn it, and he was such a massive part of us positioning ourselves on that. Anytime a player, you know, falls short of the level that they are used to playing at, you know, I think it's important to remember they're on a team, and the global approach of that team has an impact on how everybody plays. So you can't separate one person out from that. You know, it's a team sport. I have a responsibility with every single player. I mean, when any player is falling short of what they're capable of, disappointed in their performance, I take that very personally, and am doing everything I can always to try to help them in any way that I can. And when a player isn't up to their level that they're used to, I have a responsibility in that.
3: Thunder done for the summer. Spurs and Knicks for the Larry O'Brien Trophy starting on Wednesday. Earlier on ESPN Radio, or Myron Metcalf.
5: They've been on one of the craziest streaks we've ever seen. For people that don't realize, the Knicks are literally playing some of the best basketball we've ever seen. In their 11-game winning streak, they are plus 262, which is the greatest plus minus ever in NBA history. And I just think they are on a tear. They dominated the Spurs the last time they played. I believe it was in March. And I don't know, man. They're more experienced. They're well rested. And I think everything that San Antonio has, the Knicks have, but with more experience. Outside of Wimby, they can't overcome that talent gap, but everything else, advantage Knicks.
3: Spurs face the Knicks in the NBA Finals. Game 1 Wednesday, every game right here on ESPN Radio, presented by Gusto. Is the window wide open for a title? That's next. 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
25: Is they never really had a second center, and so they really weren't deep offensively. And I always wondered about their goaltending. I still kind of have concerns, even though Freddie Anderson has played well. But they do have a more balanced offensive attack now. They are four lines deep, and they're a much more dangerous team because of that.
3: NHL is down to two in the Stanley Cup Finals. The NBA is down to two as well. Spurs and Knicks. Every game, of course, here on ESPN Radio. Knicks will be seeing Victor Wembanyama. And Josh Hart likely gets to be on offense against him.
26: That's the only unanimous defensive, player of the year is guarding me. So I think, that's a good sign for me, right? You know what I mean? It means I'm a pretty good basketball player. But I go into the game and I play the game the way the game needs me to play. And if that's shooting or scoring, cool. If that's rebounding, defending, cool. I don't value what I do based on other people's game plan or what the box score says.
3: Then there's the other end of the court. Knicks having to contain Wembanyama. They've got a couple of days to put a game plan in place defensively. As for what it might entail, earlier on ESPN Radio, Christian Winfield from the New York Daily News.
27: And it's probably going to start with pregame chapel, getting that good old prayer session in, because they're going to need all the help they can get from the man above. Listen, you got Mitchell Robinson playing with a broken pinky, and credit to Carl Anthony Towns, okay? Carl Anthony Towns has been playing some of the best defensive basketball of his career from about March on. I'm talking about night and day, a player who was inconsistent at best, to put it politely, for Cat on the defensive end for much of his Knicks career, up until that late March stretch where he's just been, a completely competent either help defender, rim protector, everything that you could ask for and more of him defensively. But he hasn't quite been challenged like this.
3: We'll see how it all plays out in the series. Game one Wednesday here on ESPN Radio. NASCAR checker flag goes to Denny Hamlin. Joe Gibbs gets the victory, 62nd career win for Denny Hamlin, second this season. Back to the diamond, Reds, Braves, first pitch of the game.
28: And now for the ball game. First pitch, a big swing. Deep left field, way on back. This guy is back for more. It's a homer by Ronald Acuna. He is an absolute monster.
3: 680 the game. Braves fall short despite that shot. Reds win at 6-4, Acuna becoming the fourth player in baseball history with at least five homers, four stolen bases in a four-game span. Rangers double up the Royals 6-3 to complete a sweep. Nationals double up the Padres 4-2. Nationals are 9-5 in their last 14 home games after starting the season 3-12 at home. 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
0: How good is that? 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
29: Number 5.
1: Jay, we start with baseball in New York, where the Mets won their fourth in a row by blowing out the Marlins with the help of a big blast by Juan Soto, as heard on 880 ESPN in New York.
2: Now the pitch to Soto. Swing and a drive. Well hit right center. This is a grand salami into the Mets bullpen in right field to the left of the 370 mark. A rather rude welcome to the big leagues for Josh White.
29: Number 4.
1: In Seattle, the Mariners made it 6 in a row as they had to go to extra innings before finishing off the Diamondbacks. We get the call from Seattle Sports, 7:10 a.m.
12: Here's the pitch. Swung out, broken bat up the middle. The dive, Perdomo knocks it down. It's going to be a hit. Randy scores. The Mariners have done it again. They've walked off the Diamondbacks for the second time in the series. The Mariners on fire.
29: Number 3.
1: In Denver, the Giants took batting practice against the Rockies pitching staff. They finished with 25 hits, including this one in a rout of the Rockies, as heard on KNBR.
13: Magnos to the plate. The runners go. And there's a shot to left field. Down the line, a screamer. Adios, Pelota! A grand slam for Willie Adames.
29: Number 2.
1: To the Women's College World Series, where UCLA went down to defeat to Texas Tech, but not before a dramatic home run pulled the Bruins even. The call on ESPN.
14: Fly ball to center. Jordan Willery does it again! Bruin magic in the Oklahoma Moonlight.
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1: Finally, to the Men's College World Series, and a walk-off win for St. Mary's in an elimination game against UCLA, as seen and heard on ESPNU.
14: Ground ball to third. Two outs in the bottom of the 10th. Knocks out the number 1 national seed.
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0: These are the clips that outshone the rest on TSN 690. 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
3: James Myrtle, senior writer covering the National Hockey League for The Athletic. Peter.
40: Yeah, James, just wanted to ask you about Nick Suzuki and the defensive acumen that we've seen from him in these playoffs.
41: Yeah, I mean, I think Suzuki's going to win the Selke this year, and I don't even know if the voting will be particularly close. So, I mean, that speaks to the kind of season that he's had, and it's not like he's a guy that's, a lot of times people that win that award have been in the league for 10 or 12 years and established that reputation. So word is getting out on just how good he is in that department. And, you know, there's been a lot of talk about Montreal's rebuild and the young kids are coming and Demidov and Dobish and the way that some of those players have played. But really part of the reason they've been able to quick turn their rebuild so quickly is that they had Cole Caufield and Nick Suzuki, and they both blossomed into phenomenal players and, you know, top, I don't know. I'm trying to think of where to put them. Top 20 forwards, top 30 forwards in the league. And having those players in their prime while you've got the young core coming is just the perfect recipe to, and it's a big reason why, you know, Montreal finished sixth overall in the NHL this year and why they're a contending team despite being the second youngest team in the league, is that you've got not only players like that that can produce offense, but that can play really well defensively and match up against other teams' top lines. And, you know, it's a huge weapon for Montreal to have with Suzuki playing like that.
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0: to play the Knicks, coming off of the Game 7 of the Western Conference Finals. And Baseball Hall of Famer John Smoltz joins us to talk some baseball and a little golf. 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
14: Bill McCreary, the book is called Stories from Ice Level, A Great NHL Referee Tells All. Did you throw your whistle one night at Scotty?
15: It's sort of a story, yes.
14: Can you give us the edited version?
15: He was one of those nights where, I don't know, he was in a bad mood, and he knew everything. First of all, he was the best coach ever in the world, but he wasn't a very good official, and he was telling us how to call offsides and icings and penalties and non-penalties. And so I finally had enough, and I just took my whistle off and said, here, you call the effing game. You're so good at it. So in doing that, which was the stupidest thing I did in my career, the linesman dropped the puck, and here is the referee skating around without a whistle. So not a very good move. And I remember Dave Newell was supervising the game, and he came in after and said, please tell me you didn't throw your whistle at Scotty Bowman. I said, well, I can lie to you or tell you the truth. He said, I appreciate the truth. I said, yeah, I did. I said, I know, dumb, stupid. He goes, well, you're probably going to get fined. And I said, okay. So it never happened, but I certainly took some pretty heavy scolding for my bonehead move.
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16: Was twofold, is they never really had a second center, and so they really weren't deep offensively, and I always wondered about their goaltending. I still kind of have concerns, even though Freddie Anderson has played well, but they do have a more balanced offensive attack now. They are four lines deep, and they're a much more dangerous team because of that.
9: NHL is down to two in the Stanley Cup Finals. The NBA is down to two as well. Spurs and Knicks, every game, of course, here on ESPN Radio. Knicks will be seeing Victor Wembanyama, and Josh Hart likely gets to be on offense against him.
17: That's the only unanimous defensive player of the year is guarding me, so I think, that's a good sign for me, right? You know what I mean? It means I'm a pretty good basketball player. I go into the game and I play the game the way the game needs me to play. And if that's shooting or scoring, cool. If that's rebounding, defending, cool. I don't value what I do based on other people's game plan or what the box score says.
9: Then there's the other end of the court. Knicks having to contain Wembanyama. They've got a couple of days to put a game plan in place defensively. As for what it might entail, earlier on ESPN Radio, Christian Winfield from the New York Daily News.
18: And it's probably going to start with pregame chapel, getting that good old prayer session in, because they're going to need all the help they can get from the man above. Listen, you got Mitchell Robinson playing with a broken pinky, and credit to Carl Anthony Towns, okay? Carl Anthony Towns has been playing some of the best defensive basketball of his career from about March on. I'm talking about night and day, a player who was inconsistent at best, to put it politely, for Cat on the defensive end for much of his Knicks career, up until that late March stretch where he's just been, a completely competent either help defender, rim protector, everything that you could ask for and more of him defensively. But he hasn't quite been challenged like this.
9: We'll see how it all plays out in the series. Game one Wednesday here on ESPN Radio. NASCAR checker flag goes to Denny Hamlin. Joe Gibbs gets the victory. 62nd career win for Denny Hamlin. Second this season. Back to the diamond. Reds, Braves. First pitch of the game.
19: And now for the ball game. First pitch, a big swing. Deep left field. Way on back. This guy is back for more. It's a homer by Ronald Acuna. He is an absolute monster.
9: 680 the game. Braves fall short despite that shot. Reds win at 6-4. Acuna becoming the fourth player in baseball history with at least five homers, four stolen bases in a four-game span. Rangers double up the Royals 6-3 to complete a sweep. Nationals double up the Padres 4-2. Nationals are 9-5 in their last 14 home games after starting the season 3-12 at home. 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
20: 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Are you entertained?
1: Number five.
21: Jay, we start with baseball in New York, where the Mets won their fourth in a row by blowing out the Marlins with the help of a big blast by Juan Soto, as heard on 880 ESPN in New York.
22: Now the pitch to Soto. Swing and a drive. Well hit right center. This is a grand salami into the Mets bullpen in right field to the left of the 370 mark. A rather rude welcome to the big leagues for Josh White.
1: Number four.
21: In Seattle, the Mariners made it six in a row as they had to go to extra innings before finishing off the Diamondbacks. We get the call from Seattle Sports, 7:10 a.m.
23: Here's the pitch. Swung out, broken bat up the middle. The dive, Perdomo knocks it down. It's going to be a hit. Randy scores. The Mariners have done it again. They've walked off the Diamondbacks for the second time in the series. The Mariners on fire.
1: Number three.
21: In Denver, the Giants took batting practice against the Rockies pitching staff. They finished with 25 hits, including this one in a rout of the Rockies, as heard on KNBR.
24: Magnos to the plate. The runners go. And there's a shot to left field. Down the line, a screamer. Adios, Pelota. Slam for Willie Adames.
1: Number two.
21: To the Women's College World Series, where UCLA went down to defeat to Texas Tech, but not before a dramatic home run pulled the Bruins even. The call on ESPN.
25: Fly ball to center. Jordan Willoughby does it again. Bruin magic in the Oklahoma Moonlight.
1: Number one.
21: Final Arlington, the Men's College World Series, and a walk-off win for St. Mary's in an elimination game against UCLA has seen and heard on ESPNU.
0: Ground ball to third. Two outs in the bottom of the 10th. Knocks out the number one national seed.
9: Rough day for UCLA. Baseball and softball eliminated in extra innings. An entire month better than one inning Sunday? That's next. It's ESPN Radio.
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1: 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Melnick in the afternoon.
28: Are you still known as Mr. Trivia? Like, what's the deal? You would be then, it was
29: NHL expert of the world.
28: Paul Henderson took over his life for a while.
29: 20 years.
28: The good cause. You fought the good fight.
29: Lost it.
28: Yeah. Trying to get Paul into the Hockey Hall of Fame.
29: Yeah.
28: Couldn't get by Michael Farber, among others, apparently.
29: Well,
28: Well,
29: couldn't get by a few.
28: Liam McGuire visiting from Ottawa. How you doing?
29: I'm doing fantastic.
28: To me, if not number one, certainly top three sports photos of all time, the Rocket
29: and Sugar Jim Henry.
28: When was
29: 1952,
28: that?
29: Game 7, I believe it was April 8th. The Rocket had just scored what arguably was the greatest goal, not only of his career, but maybe Montreal Canadian hockey. Just there's no video of it, so we don't know. But he should not have been back in the game. He was concussed in the second period. He came back out. He took the puck 3 minutes to go, button-hooked around everybody. Leo Labine, Fernie Flamin, Quackenbush beat them all, and then scores on Sugar Jim Henry. Turns out to be the series and game winner. And that handshake at the end, you can see the guys in behind. It's like they came out from the group almost. And Sugar Jim Henry in deference, you know, black eye, Rocket bleeding. It's just the absolute perfect hockey photo.
28: Can I get you a coffee, Liam?
29: No, man, I need alcohol.
28: No kidding.
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0: did it in 2009. Yankees wind up beating the A's on Sunday, 13-8. Manager Aaron Boone.
1: Remarkable. Glad we were able to make it stand up. Obviously, a lot of really good things offensively in that inning, from different walks, different two-out hits, stolen bases. You know, just, I don't think the prettiest game on either side necessarily, but we were able to make a really outstanding inning stand up. And I thought Will did a good job of settling in, dealing with the obviously the long third inning. You know, when do you see a starting pitcher go down to the bullpen? And I mean, it got that long. So good job by him of locking in and giving us six strong innings there. So had a few grays here today, but obviously a great way to finish a really good road trip.
0: It was a 43-minute half inning, which included 11 hits, 4 walks, 4 steals, 18 batters going to the plate facing 75 pitches. Yankees would also wind up finishing the game with 13 runs and 11 hits. Yes, Yankees were hitless outside the third inning.
1: I didn't play in the PCL, okay? But I feel like I've experienced it a couple times here when it gets hot like this. And then plus you just, then you're never safe, feeling safe just because of how explosive they can be offensively too. So just glad to escape here and get on the bird.
0: Ben Rice did drive in 4, fifth career game with 4 or more RBI, first time this season. As the Yankees hang on for the 13-8 win over the A's, 75 pitches that the A's threw in that third inning, second most by a team in a single inning over the last 20 years. In that third inning, they allowed 13 runs, so an ERA of 117. Meanwhile, back to Mizorowski, he went the month of May allowing 1 run with an ERA of 0.23. SportsCenter all night, ESPN Radio. Rays will go into June with the best record in the American League.
2: Now the 1-1. Line drive up the middle. That's a base hit into center field. Caminero around third, and he will score. Simpson stumbles his way to third base. Pinch hit RBI single, Ben Williamson. There's some insurance, and it's 4-2 Rays.
0: And that was after the defense came up big when the Angels had bases loaded back in the third.
2: And a high fly ball in the air to left. Back goes Siri to the corner. Reaches over the wall and makes the catch. He took a grand slam away from Taylor Walls. And one up over the wall to the right of the 315 sign and took away what would have been a grand slam. Instead, it's the final out of the inning and it keeps the Angels in the game.
0: 620 WDAE, Rays a 5-2 win. The Rays enter June with a record of 36-20 this season, second most wins entering June in franchise history. They improved to a major league best 21-6 at home this season. As for the Sunday night game,
3: 2-1 pitch is scooped down the left field line. Bregman going out, Happ coming in, and it drops in front of Happ. Weatherholt comes around to score from second base. Burleson pulls into second. Herrera's into third. They never stopped running with 2 outs. Fundamental perfection gives the Cardinals a 3-0 third inning lead. 2-1
4: pitch, liner up the middle. That's a base hit past the diving Horner. Herrera's into score. Burleson around third. The throw is cut off. 2 more on the board for the Cardinals. Mason Wynn comes through with a 2-out, 2-run single, and it's 5-0 St. Louis over the Cubs, bottom 3.
0: 5-1 would be the final. Cardinals' second win in their last 7 games overall, just their second win in their last 7 divisional games. Burleson 1-for-3 with the 2 RBI, run scored as well. Second straight game with an RBI after having none in his previous 5 games. Cubs 1-2 in the series after winning the final 2 against Pittsburgh Wednesday and Thursday. They're 3-12 since May 16th. Second worst percentage in baseball in that span, ahead of only the Tigers. You heard Sunday Night Baseball here on ESPN Radio. Mike Cousins, Doug Glanville had the call. Mike?
3: Thank you, Jay. Series finale, a rubber game on Sunday night in St. Louis, and the Cardinals took care of business, a winner 5-1 over the Chicago Cubs, taking 2 of 3 from their fiercest rival right inside the National League Central, the most competitive division in baseball through the month of May. 2 runs in the first, 3 in the second was all the Cardinals needed, because they did exactly what they're designed to do this year. Pitch well, pitch to contact, and play solid defense. And with Matthew Liberatore making his third excellent start, the formula worked to perfection.
5: Well, it really did, and the jury was still out after the first two hitters reached for the Cubs, but Liberatore settled in, a lot of leaning into his curveball. That's something his manager, Ali Marmol, said, look, he has to have the breaking ball working and locating. Well, he was doing that, and he didn't make as many mistakes as even in the 10 strikeout game we saw last week. So the combination of his ability to locate, get the curveball working, and then the defense picking him up gave the Cardinals offense time to get going. And right out of the gate, Weatherholt, Herrera, they were just on base all day. And once they were able to do that, they constantly had opportunities to get either productive outs or get the big hits. So that combination is a formula for St. Louis Cardinals baseball. Young players growing, playing small ball, executing on the mound and in the field.
3: We're outside of the it's too small of a sample size to make a definitive judgment yet, and we can't know for sure. It's only going into June. But do you feel like this year's Cardinals team, Ali Marmol's fifth, is his best one yet?
5: I think it's best in that he is so much more in tune with this team. They've had the years now to gel, something he talked about years ago, this core group of players that now are familiar with each other. So I'd say in that sense, I think they are in the best position because they're young and they've also now have experience in a way of with each other. And so that's played well. You watch Jordan Walker, you're saying, wow, these guys have taken big steps. So will they make the moves at the trade deadline to solidify this? That's the big question. But they're playing good baseball in a good division.
3: It'll be interesting what the trade deadline looks this year with as many divisions jammed up close as they are together.
5: Yeah.
3: More teams thinking they might be contenders and less inclined to trade players away. The Cubs have great players. They've just left so many fans scratching their head that you might be mistaken for a bald spot with how much head scratching they've done, because they've had two 10-game winning streaks on the heels of a 10-game losing streak. They came into this game winners of 3 of 4 and lose with a very quiet offense, stranding a ton of runners over the course of the series.
5: Well, that's part of it. Their offense is sometimes evaporating, and it's supposed to be one of their strengths. Swanson, a down year, Happ has been streaky, you know, just sort of questions, and Pete Crawford trying to get it going. So they have to lean in their pitching in that case, but guess what? Their whole rotation is hurt. So bad timing to not hit consistently because your pitching is on the shelf right now.
3: Four of the five Cubs starters are on the injured list in some form or fashion, whether out for the year or hoping to have them return early. So their starter tonight, Jordan Wicks, did not make it through the third, and that was a big factor in what was a 5-1 Cardinals win as St. Louis takes 2 of 3 from the Chicago Cubs. For Doug Glanville, I'm Mike Cousins, right here on your home for Sunday Night Baseball, ESPN Radio and the ESPN app. Now let's go back to Jay Reynolds in the studio.
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6: Wimby and the Spurs, they rally down 3-2, and they eliminate the defending champs on their home floor in Game 7.
7: I still think we could have got it done. I still think we had enough to get it done.
8: It'll be interesting to see, you know, who comes out on top, and then we got to go again next year.
0: Spurs knocking out the reigning NBA champs this weekend. Thunder falling short of the NBA Finals. SGA, the MVP, says that means the season was not a success.
7: It was a failure. Like, I failed at my goal. Like, I didn't achieve what I wanted to achieve. But through my experiences, I learned the most about myself, and I make the like greatest amount of increases I have in my career when I fail at my goal and don't get what I want. And I look at this no different. Like, I didn't get where I wanted to go this season. There's a reason for that. Now I have to look at that reason and try to make sure it never happens again.
0: Be a spotlight on OKC this offseason. See what, if any, moves get made. High-profile moves. As for the NBA Finals, Game 1 coming up on Wednesday, Knicks and Spurs. How will it play out? ESPN analyst Kendrick Perkins.
9: Look, it's going to be a brawl for it all. And I know a lot of people were saying the winner of OKC and the Spurs was going to win the championship, but they got the Knicks messed up. the way the Knicks have been playing, and they have one thing that nobody else have. The Knicks have Karl Anthony Towns, an offensive threat that could pull Wemby away from the basket, which is going to open up so many other areas offensively for the New York Knicks. And so when I look at how the Knicks are gelling in this postseason, playing the gender-free basketball, doing all the little things, losing themselves in the team, the Spurs got their work put out for them. I'm not saying that it's not going to go the distance, but right now I'm leaning more towards the Knicks winning this series in seven, to be honest with you.
0: Game one coming up on Wednesday. We'll have it for you right here on ESPN Radio. We had some shade thrown in Oklahoma City this weekend. Not basketball. That's next. SportsCenter All Night. It's ESPN Radio.
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22: That's it for another shift. She's leaving work. Someone says, we're going for some food. Want to come? No thanks, she says. There's somewhere I need to go. Then she also goes for some food. At a food bank. 1 in 5 Canadian food bank visitors is working. Yet a job is still not enough. Visit the food bank near you to help and be helped.
0: Base until the bottom of the fifth inning. Texas goes on to a 3-1 win over Nebraska. Katie Stewart, the go-ahead three-run home run that we saw on ABC. Texas advancing to the semifinals for the 7th time in program history, 4th time in the last 5 seasons. In the second elimination game of the day on Sunday, what a game. UCLA down 3, heading to the bottom of the 7th, gets a leadoff home run to pull within 2, and then with 2 outs.
23: Woolery smiles, maybe wondering if she missed the opportune moment. Fly ball to center. Jordan Woolery does it again! Bruin magic in the Oklahoma moonlight.
0: That would send it to extra innings. And in the top of the 9th,
23: corners are in, expecting Terry to potentially bunt. She's sure not going to bunt. This ball blistered to the gap and played off the wall. Kicks away from Slim. Here comes Paddle. Texas Tech takes the lead. Caitlin Terry comes through in the batter's box.
0: Caitlin Terry did not bunt. Go ahead, RBI. Double. Tech would add another on an infield error at the end of the inning. That proves to be the difference. Texas Tech, an 8-7, 9-inning win over UCLA. They advanced to the semifinals for the 2nd consecutive season. Najari Kanade, 9th career win at the World Series. Got a game-ending strikeout with 2 runners on to end it. She and Caitlin Terry swapping in and out of the pitching circle once again in this one. And then Terry had the go-ahead RBI double as well in the 9th.
24: Caitlin, not only did you have a huge day in the circle, but you had the winning hit. Walk me through your mindset going up against your former team in a winner-go-home game today.
25: Yeah, I mean, I wasn't successful my first 3 at-bats. I think just kind of staying on top of the ball and knowing for what I'm hunting for and just honestly getting it for my team.
24: When it comes to the way you and Nyjah pass the ball back and forth, how would you describe the trust you have in each other?
25: I mean, it's insane. It's something we did at the beginning of the season, and this is what it's meant for. Like, we did that for this reason, and we just love Nyjah, love this team. Come on.
24: You guys are no strangers to clutch time situations. When this game goes into extra innings, walk me through what the conversations were like with this team.
25: I mean, it's just stay calm, play our game. It's a 0-0 ball game at the end of the day, even if it's extra innings, just kind of trusting each other.
24: You guys are still alive. You get a shot at Alabama tomorrow, but you got to beat them twice. Why can this team do it?
25: Just for the family, honestly. This team just plays for each other. The love that each other has for each other, it's just amazing.
24: Caitlin, congratulations.
25: Thank you.
0: Caitlin Terry, who transferred to Texas Tech for the 2026 season after a couple of seasons at UCLA. They beat the Bruins on Sunday. Speaking of transfers, we had some other drama this weekend in Oklahoma City after this extra inning game.
24: Deep drive. Back it goes. DeWalt Davis leaps and cannot get it. And Tennessee walks it off with a solo home run for Emma Clark.
0: Tennessee with the walk-off on Saturday to beat Texas Tech. Tech staying alive with the win on Sunday over UCLA. But to set the scene from Saturday, it was after last season that Taylor Pannell left Tennessee, transferred to Texas Tech. Saturday in the postgame handshakes, there was a question about what was or was not said between Pannell and her former coach, Tennessee's Karen Weekly.
26: What did you say to Taylor Pannell in the handshake line after the game?
27: No, just good game. Like I say to every player, good game.
26: What did Karen say to you in the handshake line after the game?
27: Yeah, we were walking through the line just saying good game, and she said that I made a mistake instead of saying good game, which it's kind of crazy, like celebrate with your team, and I just think it's funny she's still thinking about it, but it's old news, whatever.
0: She said, Oh, but there's video clearly showing Weekly said good game to each player in the line. If anything else was said somewhere, panel didn't hear it from her former coach, ESPN analyst Madison Shipman.
1: I would say this for any coach, any sport across the country, because transfers are just a part of the game now. You're going to see it. Any coach that is playing a player that transferred from their program, I was glad that we did not see Karen Weekly say that after the game, because you're going to see it. You're going to continue to see transfers going to other schools. You're going to play against them the next year. But what I kept thinking about over and over again last night was how we were focusing on what happened after the game, and we weren't celebrating the Emma Clark walk-off home run. We were talking about what happened after the game rather than celebrating these incredible moments that we're seeing out here at the Women's College World Series.
0: And Texas Tech stayed alive with the win on Sunday. Tennessee, Texas Tech could meet again. Double elimination action on Monday. Vols, Texas. Longhorns need to win twice. Texas Tech would need to win twice against Alabama. Game started noon Eastern on ESPN. Opening weekend of the baseball tournament. Bad news for the number one seed.
2: Ground ball to third. In the field. Base hit. Rounding third. Here comes Cody Cashimoto. And St. Mary's has won the game. Makoa Sniffen with two outs in the bottom of the 10th. Knocks out the number one national seed.
0: UCLA eliminated before the College World Series in all three appearances as the number one national seed. Who will be standing at the end of the NBA Finals? That's next. SportsCenter all night. It's ESPN Radio.
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12: A curveball flutters in there, and Yamamoto, after his 10th strikeout, is going to be taken out of this one. 104 pitches, 5 1/3.
0: AM 570 LA Sports, Yamamoto helping the Dodgers to the win. He went 5 1/3, gave up 4 hits, no runs, 10 strikeouts, second career start with no earned runs and double-digit strikeouts, and got some offensive support.
12: 1-0, Ward in the air, right field, Ryan Ward, worth the wait! His first Major League home run in his first game at Dodger Stadium. He's running around the bases, but Mo, he may as well be floating.
0: AM 570 LA Sports, the Dodgers go on to a 9-1 win over the Phillies. Ward with his first career home run after the win, spoke with Spectrum Sportsnet Live.
13: Today, how special was it for you?
14: Yeah, no, that was incredible. I mean, all the guys were happy for me too, and it was a really cool moment. I was happy with it.
13: It was in your second at bat, the second pitch. What were you looking for there?
14: Yeah, I mean, he just thrown a heater down and in for a ball. In my first at bat, he went heater slider. So I kind of took a chance and sat on a slider, and then that's what he threw me, and it was up, and just was able to put a good swing on it.
13: Well, it wasn't exactly back-to-back, but when you can do that, and then you see someone like Alex Freeland comes up and hits a home run, how special is it to share those moments with him?
14: Yeah, I mean, that was really cool, too, because we spent the whole morning hitting together and hitting off all the arms and the machines together, and pretty much spent the whole morning hitting together. So to be able to go almost back-to-back like that with him was really cool.
13: Now, for you today, it wasn't just the offense. What was it like making some of those key plays there in left field?
14: Yeah, you know, I mean, a little tough to see during the day out there, but I was able to get some good jumps on balls, and after getting the first one, you know, taking a breath again of like, okay, it's just another game of baseball and going from there.
13: It's not your first experience with this team, and of course you did have spring training with this group as well, but what is it like when you have a guy like Yoshinobu Yamamoto on the mound?
14: Oh, it was fun. I mean, I was just in awe watching him out there. I mean, it's just, he's just mowing guys down. He's in complete control out there, and it was really fun to play behind him.
13: And I do believe you have quite a lot of people here. How special is to share these moments with the family and friends who are able to make it to your Dodger Stadium debut?
14: Yeah, no, it's cool. And I'm just happy to be out here again for sure.
0: Dodgers get the 9-1 win. Yamamoto, third straight start allowing one or fewer earned runs after allowing three or more and four straight before that span. SportsCenter all night, ESPN Radio. Yankees a 13-8 win over the A's, putting up all 13 of their runs in the third inning. Giants also putting up double digits on Sunday.
15: Again, Agnos to the plate. The runners go, and there's a shot to left field. Down the line, a screamer. Adios, pelota! A grand slam for Willie Adames.
0: John Miller, KNBR. Giants weren't done.
15: Throwing. Swing. And there's a high drive into center. Back is McCarthy at the warning track, and it's into the Christmas tree farm. Home run for Bryce Eldridge over the 4:15 marker and well beyond.
0: Giants go on to a 19-6 win over the Rockies, Colorado's 8th game this season where they've allowed double-digit runs, tied for the most in baseball with the Angels and Nationals. Giants scoring 19, most in a game by any team this season, most by the Giants at Coors Field since 2020 when they put up 23 in that one. They put up 19 on Sunday and getting the win, snapping a 10-game losing streak against NL West opponents. Mets also going the double-digit route.
1: Here's the first pitch to Semien. Fastball hit high in the air to left field and deep. Back goes Ruiz. Onto the track at the wall. It's gone! Marcus Semien shoots one into the Fiesta deck to the right of the 358 mark. Now the pitch to Soto. Swing and a drive. Well hit right center. This is a grand salami into the Mets bullpen in right field to the left of the 370 mark. A rather rude welcome to the big leagues for Josh White.
0: That's how it sounded on 880 ESPN New York. Mets a 10-1 win over the Marlins. They win by 9, tied for their largest win this season. It's a fourth straight win for the Mets, tied for their longest win streak of the year for the Marlins. Season worst, fifth consecutive loss. Pirates a 9-3 win over the Twins, who have a 5-game losing streak, tied for their longest this season. Orioles and Blue Jays.
11: 1-1 belted in the air, right field, well struck to the track, at the wall. Colton Cowser, goodbye. Up in the air, Mr. Splash goes to work. The Orioles are pouring it on. Colton Cowser's home run. They're mooing and they're loving it. It's 6-0.
0: He goes 2-for-3, driving in 4. Fourth home run in the last 14 games after none in the first 36 this season. WBAL with the call. Orioles a 9-5 win over the Blue Jays, who suffered their 7th loss this season when scoring at least 5. SportsCenter All Night, ESPN Radio.
16: Wimby and the Spurs, they rally down 3-2, and they eliminate the defending champs on their home floor in Game 7.
17: I still think we could have got it done. I still think we had enough to get it done.
18: It'll be interesting to see, you know, who comes out on top, and then we got to go again next year.
0: The Thunder has the MVP, but it's the Spurs who have the Western Conference crown a day after OKC's playoff run was cut shorter than anticipated. Shea Gilgeous-Alexander called his season a failure because of the lack of a second consecutive championship. Does that mean off-season moves?
17: I don't have the time or energy to do Sam's job in my everyday life. Basketball takes up a lot. You can't wear every hat in every relationship in life. Like, I can't go home and be the wife of the house and the kid of the house. Like, I just can't do that. I gotta wear my dad hat. And it's the same thing when I come to work. Like, I wear the Shea hat, and Sam wears the Sam hat, Mark wears the Mark hat, Chet wears the Chet hat, and we all do our part to make our family in the building whole and running on all cylinders. And that's just how we've operated, and that's how we'll continue to operate.
0: SGA does consider the season a failure, though. How does the Thunder avoid another failure next season? ESPN analyst Kendrick Perkins.
20: If I'm the rest of the league, I'm looking at OKC like eye candy, right? When you talk about the draft picks that they have, when you look at their personnel, you look at guys that like Isaiah Hartenstein, Lou Dortz, that have team option deals for next year, I'm looking at them and I'm saying, if I'm OKC and Sam Presti, I'm going for it. I'm trying to get into the Giannis Antetokounmpo sweepstakes. I want to make an offer to the Milwaukee Bucks that include Chet Holmgren, because what Chet Holmgren displayed in these conference finals was ugly, and it was an embarrassment. And what he showed was no heart, no soul, and Wimby is not going anywhere. And so in order to neutralize Wimby and have a shot at making it back to the finals and winning the championship, you got to go get a player like Giannis Antetokounmpo.
0: More on Chet Holmgren in a moment, but there will be a spotlight this offseason on Giannis Antetokounmpo. OKC? Interesting. ESPN insider Ramona Shelburne.
21: I think everybody's taking the Giannis story much more seriously this year because you have to. Like, if you've seen the way Victor Wembanyama has changed the league this year, and if you've watched him in these playoffs, every other team in the league needs to look at themselves and say, can we compete with this guy? Do we even have a chance? and what can we do to get better? I mean, just the same way I thought Minnesota sort of built themselves to try to beat Denver. This past year, teams have been trying to build themselves to beat Oklahoma City, construct themselves in a way that they can hang with those guys. Now everybody's got to look at themselves and go, do we have anything that could stop Victor? I've never thought Oklahoma City would get involved in that, in the Giannis sweepstakes. Never thought that, but like that 5% chance came into my head last night. Yeah. We're all looking at going, I mean, it's so un-Sam Presti to do something like that.
0: SportsCenter all night, ESPN Radio. SGA did score 35 points on 21 shots in the Game 7 loss for the Thunder, even with the Spurs swarming him. ESPN's Tim Bontemps.
2: Chigalis Alexander answered the bell. You know, I don't really understand a lot of the discourse around him at times, but he was the best player on the court last night and certainly was not anywhere close to the reason that Oklahoma City's season is over. So I thought his performance, particularly with Jalen Williams and A.J. Mitchell out, and really all of the ball handling responsibilities against a swarming defense being on him, was pretty impressive. And obviously just this remarkable ascension of this young Spurs team that, you know, went on the road into Game 7 and had just about everybody make a contribution. Like, Victor Wembanyama played very well last night, and obviously his defense is always going to have a massive impact on the game. But it wasn't like he had some otherworldly performance to lead the Spurs to a victory, right? Mm-hmm. The Spurs won this game because they had pretty much everybody who stepped on the court make at least one, if not multiple, significant contributions to the game. And the fact that basically all those guys had never played in a Game 7 before, and I think Luke Cornett and Harrison Barnes are the only guys who had won one before. For those guys to go out and win a Game 7 on the road against the defending champs in a hostile environment and play the way that they did, you know, it's just a reminder of the fact that the Spurs are a lot more than just Victor Wembanyama, and while he's going to be the main reason they have a chance to become a dynastic team, and he's got a chance to end all the arguments about who the best player ever is if he stays healthy. This was a team victory in a massive spot that was super fun to watch.
3: If you're talking about these two teams going to battle, I always see the chess match of GMs look at each other going, how do we kind of match up against a team that's going to be, you know, we're battling against every year. Was that bad of a loss or that bad of a play from Chet where the Thunder have to kind of look and go, is this guy our future even though we signed him?
2: I wouldn't say that the Thunder are trading Chet after this, but I do think that everything Oklahoma City is going to do going forward is going to be geared around how do we beat the Spurs and how do we beat Victor Wembanyama. You know, the Thunder have a hell of a team. These guys are going to be back, and they're probably going to be back playing in this same series against this same team next spring. Between now and then, I feel confident in saying Dan Presti and his front office will be pretty singularly focused on figuring out every way they can to be as good as possible to win this series, because this is the series that could likely determine the NBA champion for years to come.
0: Numbers weren't great in the series for Holmgren, but Shai Gilgeous-Alexander says don't write off their big man.
17: We need Chet. Like, we need Chet Holmgren. Like, before Chet was here, we weren't who we are today. We didn't have the success we had today. Like, when he's the best version of himself, we're the best version of ourselves, and it's no secret. And yeah, we need Chet. Like, he's another guy that got the offense, defense, and all-star in 1 year at a super young age. So, like, guys like that, you need on your team. Both those guys are in the same caliber. Like, we need them to be the best version of themselves for us to be the best version of ourselves.
0: Holmgren in Game 7, 4 points, hitting one of his two shots in 33 minutes. His coach, Mark Daigneault.
4: Well, I mean, in the previous series, he certainly was. You know, and those are the biggest games, too, because they get you to the Western Conference Finals. You know, you don't just get a ticket there. You know, you have to earn it, and he was such a massive part of us positioning ourselves on that. Anytime a player, you know, falls short of the level that they are used to playing at, you know, I think it's important to remember they're on a team, and the global approach of that team has an impact on how everybody plays. So you can't separate one person out from that. You know, it's a team sport. I have a responsibility with every single player. I mean, when any player is falling short of what they're capable of, disappointed in their performance, I take that very personally, and am doing everything I can always to try to help them in any way that I can. And when a player isn't up to their level that they're used to, I have a responsibility in that.
0: Thunder done for the summer. Spurs and Knicks for the Larry O'Brien Trophy starting on Wednesday. 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
5: They've been on one of the craziest streaks we've ever seen. For people that don't realize, the Knicks are literally playing some of the best basketball we've ever seen. In their 11-game streak, 11-game winning streak, they are plus 262, which is the greatest plus minus ever in NBA history. And I just think they are on a tear. They dominated the Spurs the last time they played. I believe it was in March. And I don't know, man. They're more experienced. They're well rested. And I think everything that San Antonio has, the Knicks have, but with more experience. Outside of Wimby, they can't overcome that talent gap, but everything else, advantage Knicks.
0: Spurs face the Knicks in the NBA Finals. Game one Wednesday, every game right here on ESPN Radio, presented by Gusto. Is the window wide open for a title? That's next. 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
2: For me, the Hurricanes was twofold, is they never really had a second center, and so they really weren't deep offensively, and I always wondered about their goaltending. I still kind of have concerns, even though Freddie Anderson has played well, but they do have a more balanced offensive attack now. They are four lines deep, and they're a much more dangerous team because of that.
0: NHL is down to two in the Stanley Cup Finals. The NBA is down to two as well. Spurs and Knicks, every game, of course, here on ESPN Radio. Knicks will be seeing Victor Wembanyama, and Josh Hart likely gets to be on offense against him.
15: That's the only unanimous defensive player of the year is guarding me, so I think, that's a good sign for me, right? You know what I mean? It means I'm a pretty good basketball player. I go into the game and I play the game the way the game needs me to play. And if that's shooting or scoring, cool. If that's rebounding, defending, cool. I don't value what I do based on other people's game plan or what the box score says.
0: Then there's the other end of the court, Knicks having to contain Wembanyama. They've got a couple of days to put a game plan in place defensively. As for what it might entail, earlier on ESPN Radio, Christian Winfield from the New York Daily News.
16: And it's probably going to start with pregame chapel, getting that good old prayer session in, because they're going to need all the help they can get from the man above. Listen, you got Mitchell Robinson playing with a broken pinky, and credit to Karl Anthony Towns, okay? Karl Anthony Towns has been playing some of the best defensive basketball of his career from about March on. I'm talking about night and day, a player who was inconsistent at best, to put it politely, for Cat on the defensive end for much of his Knicks career, up until that late March stretch where he's just been, a completely competent either help defender, rim protector, everything that you could ask for and more of him defensively. But he hasn't quite been challenged like this.
0: We'll see how it all plays out in the series. Game one Wednesday here on ESPN Radio. NASCAR checker flag goes to Denny Hamlin. Joe Gibbs gets the victory, 62nd career win for Denny Hamlin, second this season. Back to the diamond, Reds, Braves, first pitch of the game.
18: And now for the ball game. First pitch, a big swing, deep left field, way on back. This guy is back for more. It's a homer by Ronald Acuna. He is an absolute monster.
0: 680 the game. Braves fall short despite that shot. Reds win it 6-4, Acuna becoming the fourth player in baseball history with at least five homers, four stolen bases in a four-game span. Rangers double up the Royals 6-3 to complete a sweep. Nationals double up the Padres 4-2. Nationals are 9-5 in their last 14 home games after starting the season 3-12 at home. 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
4: Jay, we start with baseball in New York, where the Mets won their fourth in a row by blowing out the Marlins with the help of a big blast by Juan Soto, as heard on 880 ESPN in New York.
5: Now the pitch to Soto. Swing and a drive. Well hit right center. This is a grand salami into the Mets bullpen in right field to the left of the 370 mark. A rather rude welcome to the big leagues for Josh White.
3: Number four.
4: In Seattle, the Mariners made it six in a row as they had to go to extra innings before finishing off the Diamondbacks. We get the call from Seattle Sports, 7:10 a.m.
8: Here's the pitch. Swung out, broken bat up the middle. The dive for Nolan knocks it down. It's going to be a hit. Randy scores. The Mariners have done it again. They've walked off the Diamondbacks for the second time in the series. The Mariners on fire.
3: Number three.
4: In Denver, the Giants took batting practice against the Rockies pitching staff. They finished with 25 hits, including this one in a rout of the Rockies, as heard on KNBR.
10: Agnos to the plate. The runners go, and there's a shot to left field. Down the line, a screamer. Adios, pelota! Slam for Willie Adames.
3: Number two.
4: To the Women's College World Series, where UCLA went down to defeat to Texas Tech, but not before a dramatic home run pulled the Bruins even. The call on ESPN.
11: Fly ball to center. Jordan Willoughby does it again! Bruin magic in the Oklahoma Moonlight.
3: Number one.
4: Finally, to the Men's College World Series, and a walk-off win for St. Mary's in an elimination game against UCLA, as seen and heard on ESPNU.
11: Ground ball to third.
0: Rough day for UCLA. Baseball and softball both eliminated in extra innings. It's Monday, June 1st on Sportsmanlike. His next, I'm Jay Reynolds. Back tomorrow with SportsCenter All Night. It's ESPN Radio.
3: 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The rivalries.
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15: And the Canadians with maybe one last drive to center. Near side, Evans cut off. There's Robinson the other way. He'll just play it in. And that's going to be all. What an incredible run this has been for Montreal. They survive two game sevens to defeat Tampa Bay in round one, Buffalo in round two. But on this night in North Carolina, the run comes to an end for the Montreal Canadiens as they drop game five by a 6-1 final. And the Carolina Hurricanes move on to play the Vegas Golden Knights in the 2026 Stanley Cup Final.
16: Well, you know, I feel like it's something we've built. You know, and we keep growing, and we've learned. We're going to learn a lot through this process, you know, and failing at advancing. But you learn way more through the failures. But, you know, this year I know we're not moving on. We're not going to win the championship. But there's a lot of wins in what we did this year. I think it's going to help us to keep

0: Welcome to Monday, the Monday after the weekend that was. Did it feel like the Habs got eliminated 3 days ago? Longer, shorter, a lot of stuff's happened since then. Welcome to the morning show, Connor McKenna, Sean Starr. Happy 25th anniversary to this one. When It's Over by Sugar Ray.
1: No wonder. Took me to a good space.
0: May 2001. I would have guessed the 90s. Honestly, I would have guessed it was older than that. They hit it big in the 90s, right?
1: 22 years old. World in front of me.
0: 9/11 still 4 months away.
1: Opening up this radio station at that point, realizing, yeah, we were going to leaving CJAD as I started my career.
0: So anyway, the sun's shining.
1: Welcome to June.
0: Welcome to June. I had a crazy weekend. And then a crazy morning this morning. You know, it's very Montreal. They put this big, you know, those big signs, those mobile signs that the city and I guess the province has. It's like a giant flashing sign that's on like wheels so they can move it around. And I saw it on Saturday. It's just like Travo Wellington debut 31 May.
1: Oh, no.
0: Deliberately going franglais there. And I'm like, I wonder what that means, you know? No idea. No further details on that. And sure enough, this morning I start driving to work and get, I don't know, 1/8 of the way there. And all of a sudden, Wellington is closed. I got to turn back, double all the way back. And cost me about 10 minutes. I was able to figure it out, you know, on my own. Because I even put it in Waze. I was like, I wonder... Let's put it in Waze. That way, if there is a closure, it'll let me know. No. I have to do it the old-fashioned way.
1: Yeah, yeah.
0: Cost me 8 minutes. I also didn't have the lid for my coffee mug, my travel mug that I normally bring my coffee in the morning, so I didn't get bring my morning coffee. I had to grab this Virgin Radio mug that was sitting on the desk right outside the studio.
1: All the hits.
0: Yeah, so it's I'm scrambling.
1: Yeah, yeah.
0: But
1: yeah.
0: Anyway, it worked out. We're here. We're That's ready good. To go. You know, got a big day ahead. 9 o'clock this morning. We'll get you Ken Hughes and Jeff Gordon's availability from Brossard as the Canadians clean out their lockers. Yada yada yada. And we will bring you live coverage of that as it happens this morning.
1: So I need to know. I need to know because I also got slammed with the Tour de Lille yesterday. Had a hard time getting home from the gym yesterday morning. The police completely, I guess, mixed up the schedule. They had closed up a portion of St. Antoine, couldn't turn onto St. Jacques. There was a massive kind of backlog in the Home Depot parking lot near my gym because nobody could get out. You couldn't get out anywhere. And so that took about 20 minutes. And then trying to get home, more closures in around my neighborhood. I had a very difficult time getting home at like 9:45, 10 o'clock in the morning. It was ridiculous, but Tour de Lille once a weekend, it's all good. But I deliberately did not reach out to you on Friday, Saturday, or yesterday because I needed to know what happened. For the uninitiated, Connor was supposed to go to Luke Combs on Friday. Rain, thunderstorms. My dog was barking at the thunder on Friday night. So?
0: First of all, did you hear what happened as far as the schedule change?
1: Well, that's the other thing. I'm sure you got. I got the email from Evenko at 4:10 in the afternoon saying doors open at 4.
0: Yeah.
1: Now the email came into my inbox at 4:10.
0: Yeah.
1: Doors open at 4. Show at 6:30.
0: Yeah.
1: Yeah.
0: I got a message from CJ in our promo department saying like, hey, check your email.
1: Yeah.
0: There's an update, and it was honestly, I was like, okay, I kind of like this. Luke Combs going to go on at 6:30 instead of like 9 o'clock, which is what would have happened had things gone according to plan.
1: Yeah.
0: But there's a squall warning in effect as well. And all of this means that we need to try to get to Parc Jean-Drapeau way quicker. And also, are we going to do this? There's a squall warning, thunderstorm warning in effect.
1: And you had dinner?
0: I got to go. So dinner, there wasn't a reservation, so that wasn't a problem. but I had to go get my kids earlier than I would have to try to get there before the rain because it looked like it was going to start at about 5. So I got them at like 4:45, get them into the car as it's starting to rain, get them home and into the house. My in-laws arrived. Sean, they came in from their home in Kirkland. It took them an hour and 40 minutes on Friday afternoon to get to our house.
1: No kidding.
0: From St. Charles and wow. I don't know where the McDonald's wow. is on St. Charles above sure. the, above the 40.
1: Yeah.
0: At an hour and 40 minutes.
1: Damn.
0: And they got there at 5. So we were able to
1: an hour and 40 from St. Charles.
0: Insane. Right? I mean, that's how long it takes to get from Saint-Sever on a bad day.
1: It's crazy.
0: Yeah. So I don't know what's going on with that. Didn't even have time to get the details on what could pause. It should take 35 minutes to make that drive. So there's an extra hour and change of delays they got. So anyway, quick drop off of the kids. And we're like, all right, Amanda wants to go. So I'm like, you know what? Fine. Let's do it. She's like, it'll be fine. Amanda doesn't believe in the weather like I believe in the weather. She says I'm obsessed with the weather. Maybe I am. But she's like, because at 3:30, it was sunny and beautiful. She's like, what are you talking about? Look out there. You know? And I'm like, I understand that right now it's very nice out, but we've got to go. But it's going to get bad. And she's like, whatever, I want to go. So I'm fine. We're going. So we grab a big umbrella. And it's like, well, how are we going to go? And I'm like, I try to get an Uber to take us to the metro because I'm not biking in a squall to Parc Jean Drapeau. The Uber says it's going to take 13 minutes to come to our house. I'm like, okay, forget that. She's like, well, just walk to the metro. I'm like, okay, I guess. We walk to the metro. By the time we get to the metro, even with the umbrella, my pants are basically like soaking.
1: No kidding.
0: Because the rain was falling sideways, yeah, right? Like
1: crazy.
0: Nothing that an umbrella could do.
1: Yeah. Did you look at Amanda? So what now?
0: No. Yeah. I mean, it's like we're in it, you know.
1: Yeah.
0: She keeps looking at me like, is he mad? You know, and like, nah, I'm not gonna try to ruin our night.
1: Right.
0: Anyway, we get into the metro, make the long journey to Parc Jean Drapeau. We got there at about 5:45. And we emerge from the escalator and sun is shining. Miracle. What happened while we were in the metro?
1: I don't know.
0: We went from being in the middle of a squall to a beautiful Montreal evening, at which point we wish we brought our sunglasses. The sun is blasting us in the face here. So we watched the opener, Dierks Bentley, who was great.
1: Yeah.
0: It was fun. I knew some of his songs, and he was great. And he put on a hat. He put on a Demidov Habs jersey, called Alex Newhook Newcastle. and then Luke Combs came on and he was great. And then we watched Luke Combs for about 45 minutes and then it started to rain.
1: Yeah.
0: And it was about, at this point, it was about 8, probably almost 8. And the hockey game was starting. And I was like, you know what? She's like, you want to go? It's like, sure, I'll go. So we dipped, got out of there. Many fans stayed and got very wet, I assume.
1: Mm-hmm.
0: Last thing I wanted to do was open an umbrella in a GA situation with people standing behind us. I mean, it's annoying enough when someone pulls their phone out and starts filming in front of you like that. And we dipped out, took the metro to the tavern in Westmount, and watched the Canadians get dismantled while eating incredible pasta and delicious steak. And got home by 10 o'clock.
1: Wow.
0: Yeah.
1: That's nice.
0: Beautiful.
1: That's nice.
0: Perfect night.
1: Oh, good. I'm glad.
0: Yeah. We'll never forget it, you know? And the game was kind of, it's there. It's in the background. I mean, it's not a sports bar.
1: That was, yes.
0: I saw Stephen Leslie, the chef and part owner of the tavern. And I'm like, how's it going? He's like, how's it going? He's like, this playoff run is destroying my business. There's like, you know, like
1: yeah.
0: The restaurant's maybe 30% full at 9 o'clock on Friday night.
1: Right.
0: You know?
1: Right. Yeah.
0: So anyway.
1: And it's funny too, because I ran into one of the owners of a pub downtown, ran into him on the weekend, and just like, you know, in the aftermath, the season's over, whatever. I said, must have been great, right? He goes, oh, we had 19 extra packed nights.
0: Huge.
1: You know?
0: Huge.
1: Huge.
0: Before June even arrives.
1: Exactly.
0: Which it has.
1: Yeah.
0: It's June 1st this morning. It's great. So happy for all the business owners that got a boost. The entire city got a huge boost as we get into what looks like a pretty nice week of weather ahead here.
1: Yeah.
0: And the month of June getting underway.
1: Fantastic week of weather on deck. I mean, so it says.
0: It looks
1: like no rain, like right through the weekend.
0: Looks like warm evenings maybe on the tip. Okay. You know, maybe once the kids get to bed, we can sit out in the backyard and chill, and looking forward to doing that potentially.
1: Yeah.
0: But yeah, as far as Luke Combs goes, the Saturday show. You got Nick Suzuki, Cole Caulfield.
1: Yeah, you got the St. Louis. You got the whole show.
0: On Friday, it was George St. Pierre came out.
1: Nice.
0: And he does a thing where he chugs a beer. At the previous show, he had chugged shotgunned a beer with a bunch of the Green Bay Packers at the show that he did in Wisconsin. I don't recall where.
1: Mm-hmm.
0: And for Montreal, it was George St. Pierre on night one. And then it was Cole Caulfield, Nick Suzuki, Brendan Gallagher, and Jakub Dobesh.
1: That's right. Yeah.
0: The crew.
1: And Slavkovsky, I think, had a player on his shoulders at one point, and Suzuki shotguns a beer on stage.
0: Yeah.
1: Of all the players, it's the sniffling, very quiet, reserved captain that is going hard on Saturday night.
0: The pride of London, Ontario, though. potentially a guy who's into country and
1: has
0: shotgunned a beer along the way.
1: Mm-hmm.
0: Anyway, look, good times for sure. Humbling loss for the Canadians on Friday. Humbling series overall, I think we can say, against Carolina.
1: For sure.
0: It doesn't take away from the phenomenal run we all got to experience. That was 7 weeks of magic. We've got Kent Hughes and Jeff Gorton. We're going to carry that live for you at about 9 o'clock this morning. As soon as they step up to the podium, we'll bring you there. And then when the players do their availabilities in the aftermath, we'll carry that live for you here on TSN 690. It's that day. It's locker room clean out day or garbage bag day or whatever you want to call the day.
1: Mm-hmm.
0: Cup final, by the way, begins tomorrow night.
1: That's right.
0: In Raleigh. Hurricanes, Golden Knights, yada, yada, yada. Montreal Victoire had their parade. Weather was a bit weird this weekend. We had It was on and off. I ended up getting way too much sun, both on Friday night and on Saturday. Didn't put my sunscreen. I was an idiot. Now I'm all red, even more so than I normally am. And but it looks like I wished we'd gotten out there. It just logistically wasn't really possible.
1: Mm-hmm.
0: But what a parade that
1: celebration, man. The
0: Montreal Victoire had. And,
1: mm-hmm. Good for them. Good for the city. Anywhere I see numbers from 15 to 20,000 people. That's a big number.
0: Yeah.
1: And looked like, I mean, they were full celebration mode and nice range of demographic of people that showed up and. Yeah, MPP and Abby Rock and Debian and
0: heroes.
1: It was very, very cool, man. Very cool to see.
0: Yeah.
1: City deserved it. They deserved it. And crown champions for the first time, right?
0: Yeah. They were apparently all over town on the weekend. Even on Saturday, I had friends who said they were over on Wellington in the morning.
1: Yeah.
0: And they saw a bunch of them were on Wellington. And, of course, they ended up downtown, but they were all over the city. But Wellington and Verdun before, mm-hmm. which has become a destination.
1: What's that pub there on Desseigneur there just into Griffintown?
0: Desseigneur into Griffintown.
1: Yeah. I forget the name of it, but they were all there watching the Habs game too.
0: Okay.
1: Yeah, a bunch of them. Yeah, my buddy was there and took a group photo with them. They're all just sitting there having a bite to
0: Lord
1: eat.
0: William.
1: That's it, Lord William. Thank
0: okay,
1: you.
0: Yeah,
1: yes.
0: Yeah, yeah, yeah. Yeah. It took me a second.
1: Yeah, yeah, yeah.
0: I mean, I don't think of that as Griffintown. But I guess you're right. I mean, that's. Anyway, what else? Oh, I did a brunch yesterday with my family, and we went up to Yann's Deli.
1: Yeah.
0: I called on Saturday. I was like, are you guys going to be impacted by the Tour de Lille?
1: Yeah.
0: If I want to come from DeCary? They said no, and it was zero impact.
1: Oh, lucky.
0: We got there. It's amazing. You know, it's like, it's a 12-minute drive from my house.
1: Right,
0: you know?
1: Right.
0: And we had an incredible spread. So good. They do pastrami. It's not smoked meat. It's not, what's the other one? Brisket?
1: Right.
0: It's pastrami.
1: Mm-hmm.
0: Dude, I don't know, man.
1: Something special?
0: It may be. Mm. It may be better than...
1: Really?
0: It may be better than Schwartz. It may be better than Pete. It may be better than the Maine. It may be better than...
1: That's a statement.
0: Lester's. I'm talking like up there, Mount Rushmore status.
1: Wow.
0: Hofkelston bread, homemade coleslaw, spicy brown mustard, and then slab on a couple of pieces of this pastrami that's not like any pastrami you've ever had before. Hot, fresh.
1: Jeez, okay.
0: It's
1: a statement.
0: And make a little kind of like a folded up hot dog style sandwich.
1: Yeah.
0: Woo! Man. game changer.
1: Really?
0: Game changer.
1: Really? Okay.
0: Yeah.
1: Okay. I know you don't say that. I know you know you're smoked meat. You've been to all those places you just dropped. So
0: many times.
1: Okay.
0: Many times.
1: Okay.
0: It was
1: that's quite the statement.
0: A
1: in
0: real
1: this
0: treat.
1: To make that statement in this city
0: a
1: with
0: real treat.
1: With our clout.
0: Special stuff.
1: Wow.
0: Man, this is the guy's a serious guy.
1: Yeah, yeah.
0: He went
1: and
0: started
1: yeah.
0: that place.
1: Yeah.
0: You know? And
1: yeah.
0: If he's going to do a deli, he was going to do it
1: proper.
0: The right way. Mm. But no, the food was great. We had a great time. And yeah, it was nice to. It's a very family friendly environment, which is nice. You
1: mm-hmm.
0: know, they didn't seem too annoyed at how annoying my kids are and the sort of things that they were doing.
1: Were they full annoyance?
0: They were pretty annoying. they lasted pretty long, but
1: yeah,
0: like
1: yeah.
0: once they crack and it's over.
1: Right.
0: All right. Next thing, Saturday night, Game 7, Chet Holmgren sucks. Was a text that I sent. Man, oh man, he was brutal in this series. He was brutal in this game. Let's talk, though, about the success. I mean, amazing stuff that Victor Wembanyama has arrived. And yeah, he's not, I don't know. I mean, he's 22 years old.
1: Yeah.
2: That's Wembanyama, rising right wing three. Wee wee! Victor Wembanyama hits the triple and a timeout, Mark Daigneault. Victor's first three of the game, and he's got 8 points in the first half.
0: He was transcendent.
1: Mm-hmm.
0: Shai Gilgeous-Alexander was fine. Chet Holmgren
1: got his points. He got his points Saturday night.
0: Chet was a disaster.
1: Yes, yes.
0: He had 4 points in this game, and he
1: didn't shoot the ball. Nothing.
0: Steady dose of Wemby, who just made him basically a non-factor. He looked like a shell of himself. And here we are. After winning the MVP and winning a championship, we talked about this a couple of weeks ago when this series got underway, the potential for this to happen, that it can very quickly unravel and all of a sudden you're now the bullied one. You are no longer the one who knocks, to go back to the Breaking Bad analogy. The Spurs beat them. They were up 3-2 in the series. They lose game 6 on the road, then they lose game 7 at home.
1: Mm-hmm.
0: Is the we'll see what happens. You know, they're obviously, if Wembanyama is hurt, the window will remain open for this Thunder team. But the Spurs are now officially the team to beat in the Western Conference. And Victor Wembanyama, you know, Shai said this after at. I mean, I don't know what Giannis Antetokounmpo would think of this.
1: Someone said they beat him so bad they knocked the braids out of his hair because he was braided. He had, you know, his hair was outgrown, right? I mean, normally kind of braided down in various styles, but no, not after that post-game Game 7 press conference.
3: It was a failure. Like, I failed at my goal, and I didn't achieve what I wanted to achieve. But through my experiences, I learned the most about myself. And I make the like greatest amount of increases I have in my career when I fail at my goal and don't get what I want. And I look at this no different. I didn't get where I wanted to go this season. There's a reason for that. Now I have to look at that reason and try to make sure it never happens.
0: Yeah, it was one of those games where. I mean, I turned it off. I went to bed in the fourth quarter. It was like, nah, they're not coming back. There might have even been the third quarter. There was a block by Luke Kornet that was just like,
1: it extinguished
0: anything that they might have had left. And it was like, all right, let's pack it in. It's been a long day. So the Spurs are off to the finals. That starts on Wednesday. So here we go. We got two
1: perfect.
0: More weeks to go.
1: Mm-hmm.
0: The World Cup starts next week.
1: Yep.
0: Next week.
1: June 12th for Canada. Yeah.
0: Next Friday. Canada gets underway at the World Cup, and in the meantime, we will have the good fortune of having the Stanley Cup Final and the NBA Finals going side by side for as long as they go. I don't know what's going to happen. Do we have to make picks? I'm tired of making picks. I don't want to make any more picks. Sean had Vegas and the Canadiens. Obviously, the Canadiens are out of the thing.
1: Yeah.
0: Nobody but nobody took Carolina.
1: Yeah, no one.
0: To make the
1: Not
0: Stanley
1: a single
0: Cup
1: person
0: final.
1: Here. Yeah.
0: Anyway, is that it? Anything else? I think that's it.
1: Champions League final?
0: I didn't watch it. Arsenal, so close.
1: So close.
0: They had a great season. Yeah, they won the Premier League. That's pretty good. First time in 22 years. Not bad for Arsenal. And, we'll see what happens next year. Your weather for today. What are they saying now? I'm going to get to the latest information. The sun is absolutely blasting in the window here. Our very dirty window here at 1717 René Lévesque East. All right, they're still saying 30%. So sunny this morning, mix of sun and cloud, 30% chance of showers this afternoon, high of 21. And listen to this for the rest of the week. And tonight, so we'll say tonight, again, 30% chance of showers this evening, and it goes down to 11 overnight. Tomorrow, 24, mainly sunny. Wednesday, 27 and sunny. Thursday, 28 and sunny. Friday, 25, mix of sun and cloud. That's the week. Not bad.
1: Sold.
0: Windy still. Not even so much, actually. Not right now, anyway. Boy, it's been windy, though, huh? Oh, man.
1: Crazy.
0: We were out there yesterday.
1: Yeah,
0: and all of a sudden, it just before the, the storm, the kids are playing in the park, and all of a sudden, you know, all the little helicopter things that come off the trees?
1: Uh-huh.
0: They just get picked up, and we start getting blasted in the face by these things.
1: It was like, wild.
0: Let's get inside.
1: I played golf Saturday afternoon, and at one point, I looked down. I feel like I'm playing in the fall. It's windy. The greens are just covered with all those helicopters and...
0: Yeah.
1: It was windy like crazy.
0: It's a funny time of year, this, you know, with the pollen and the, all that stuff.
1: Yeah.
0: We're getting there. We're getting there. We'll be back in a few moments. And when the morning show continues, it's another edition of You Gotta Hear It. Novak Djokovic had a James Taylor on The Simpsons moment. Maybe he's not that cool, laid-back guy he'd like us to all believe. That's coming up in a few moments during You Gotta Hear It on The Morning Show.
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7: Good morning. Well, already a tough go in from the South Shore at the Mercier Bridge. We had an earlier accident at the exit for Airlie. Lanes are reopened, but the damage is done. Traffic backing up from the Bingo Hall. On the Metropolitan West, it's heavy from Lacordaire to DeCary. Laurentian South, we have an incident at Côte-Vertu. 13 South in from Laval slows at Dagenais. 25 South for Lafontaine Tunnel backing up before Sherbrooke. 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I'm Debbie Marcellos from the CJAD 800 Traffic Center.
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0: All right. Thank you, Ivan Dimitrov. That should be one of the guys we hear from later on this morning, and we go live to Brossard in about 3 hours. In the meantime, Novak Djokovic taking it out on a cameraman after losing at the French Open a few days ago.
23: Okay. Vivo, que es Novak en estas situaciones.
24: Djokovic, can you come more in my face? For God's sake, make some space.
0: Oh, jeez. He's going to get censored or something like that. Eh? Wait till Mitch Gallo gets a hold of that. Did you think of that when you heard
25: of
0: it?
25: Of course I did.
24: can you come more in my face? For God's sake, make some space.
0: All right there, Novak. Settle down. That was over the last couple of days. The big news over the weekend. Sean, congratulations to you and I.
25: Go ahead.
0: For the big wins at the Canadian Screen Awards. Are you aware of what went down?
25: I definitely was aware that the ramp up to it was significant with their massive trophies and the host. But outside of that, I did not watch it yesterday. I was watching the Tucci. That's what I watched last night. I watched Stanley Tucci.
0: I watched some of it. And it was so cool to see Jacob Tierney,
25: yeah.
0: my dear friend, win as many times as he won.
25: Mm-hmm.
0: Heated rivalry. Took down 16 Canadian Screen Awards over the weekend. They dominated the way the Montreal Metros dominated on their way to the championship that they won. One of the championships they won along the way. 13 awards from their 18 nominations during Saturday night's gala, leaving with a total of 16 Screen Awards. Best Director, Best Writer for Jacob Tierney. Hudson Williams, lead actor. Connor Story couldn't win because he's not Canadian. Sophie Nalisse won. Nadine Baba won for best guest appearance. I also got the chance to see, it was cool, Mike Myers getting honored.
25: Yeah, I saw that, yeah.
0: The Icon Award, and mm-hmm. he was really overcome. But he's had some work done, Mike Myers.
25: Does he? Right?
0: Holy mama.
25: Uh-huh.
0: Reminded me of Gina Davis on this show, The Burrows, that I've been that I watched on Netflix. It's been the number one show on Netflix for a while.
25: Yeah.
0: It's like Gina Davis, like 70 years old, and like there's just something weird going on with like her jaw and her face and like even the way she talks, which I think is the result of having quite a lot of work done over the years.
25: Yeah, muscles don't work like they used to.
0: I don't know. It's a weird one for sure. Listen, congratulations to Heated Rivalry, and Sean and I are cast members. Not for nothing, I'm listed as a cast member in more episodes than Sophie Nalisse is, and she won a Canadian Screen Award last night.
25: Yeah, yeah.
0: Or Soph, as I call my co-star, you know?
25: Yeah, nice to see the ramp up for, I guess, the second season of Heated Rivalry, see it more and more with filming locations here in Toronto again. And
0: yeah, that's exciting.
25: Yeah, for sure.
0: And, hopefully the Man in the Crease podcast will be back. Coming up next year on The Morning Show, let's relive some of the moments that define the past few months for the Canadians. Before we start looking forward, let's look back one last time. Probably light on the Carolina series, if I'm being honest, but it'll make it in there. So that's coming up in a few moments, and then, the show goes on. Live from Brossard for Canadians Locker Room Cleanout Day later on today, Arpan Basu joins the show at about 8:30 this morning, just like he always does on Mondays. It's all coming up. It's The Morning Show on TSN 690.
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6: 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It's the morning show with Connor McKenna and Sean Starr. Warning, prolonged listening may cause spontaneous laughter, mild eye rolls, and an urge to argue with strangers about sports. TSN 690.
0: So yes, everybody asking, neither Sean nor I, even as cast members from the hit show Heated Rivalry, despite the fact they won 16 Canadian Screen Awards this weekend, neither of us won a single one. We did not get to rub elbows with Mike Myers and the various other big-time Canadians that were in Toronto for the event over the weekend. But congratulations to all of our fellow cast members and for everybody behind the show. You know, they even Brendan, one of the executive producers of the show, is making a speech at the end of the night and thanked. He said 200 people it took to put this thing together. And I'd like to believe, Sean, that we were included in that number. I'm not sure that we were, but
25: it's undeniable. I mean, it's undeniable. I understand if, you know, being humble, it's a minuscule percentage, but definitely a part of it.
0: Yeah, well, if there's two of us out of 200, that's 1%.
25: So, yeah, go to IMDb, look up either of our names, and there it is, documented factual proof.
0: It's a fact. All right.
25: Plus, we have the email from the production about how integral we were. Yeah, so.
0: Not from Brendan or Jacob, but still, from Pierre, who is also integral.
25: Fair.
0: And, yeah, big time stuff. All right, I want to go through some of the most fun stuff that happened over the last couple of months. The Canadiens run through the playoffs. Let's start with game one against Tampa.
7: Still time for Montreal. 31 seconds left in this 5-on-4. Here's Caulfield up to the line. Drops it off. Suzuki works it in. Up high. Hutchin. Slavkovsky fires. Scores! It is a hat trick for Juraj Slavkovsky. Overtime winner, and game one goes to Montreal by a 4-3 final.
0: That was April 19th. So, Juraj Slavkovsky's hat trick in game one. What a moment. What a night. And the Canadians were on their way. Fast forward to game three at home. Sean and I left the Bell Center. And we missed this, but it did happen. Lane Hutchin wins game three in overtime.
7: Texier
1: spins away from point to the line. Hodson shot, scores! And Lane Hodson continues to build his legacy, one playoff goal at a time. This one in overtime for the win in Game 3.
0: Sean, did he uncork another shot, another slap shot, one-timer, once after that in the Stanley Cup playoffs? I don't know if he did.
25: It's funny you bring that up because, you know, listening to the Hodson call, I'm thinking about Slavkovsky's hat trick that you played in Game 1, and I'm thinking, man, he didn't shoot the puck again like that throughout the course of the Buffalo series, in the Carolina series. I mean, where was that shot? In particular, that overtime winning shot that he scored, as it's burned into my memory. And, you know, on the Lane Hodson goal, what stands out for me was the still photo of what Lane Hodson saw, of the amount of Lightning players, Canadian players, and where the goal actually beat Andrei Vasilevsky in the net. How that all happened. Just, yeah, crazy. What a series. What an unbelievable series that was.
0: Fast forward to Game 5.
1: Gonçalves and Gord get the assists. As here goes Doc moving in. Scores! Kirby Doc right back in with a power move for Montreal. Beats Vasilevsky, and the Habs pull in front again, 2-1.
0: Remember that Kirby Doc goal? Yes. My goodness, yeah. The best goal he's ever scored.
25: Yeah.
0: And, well, is that a guy that's got a future with the team? TBD, I suppose.
25: Definitely one of those players, again, that, you know, we talk about Martin St. Louis. You know, you go back and think about Game 2 and how that kind of went Tampa's way and the reasons behind that. And a fire was lit under this guy's keister, right? How big he was in the games that followed the J.J. Moser overtime winner.
0: Indeed. Fast forward to Game 7, because that's how it went for the Canadians. Wins in Game 1,
25: yes.
0: 3, 5, and 7.
1: Slavkovsky after it, along the end boards. Plays it through for Newhook. To the line. Hodson shot. That's turned away by the stick of Vasilevsky. They score! It came back out in front. Newhook got it through. And it finds a way past Vasilevsky. And the Canadians have taken a 2-1 lead with 8:53 to go in the third period of Game 7.
0: After getting zero shots in the second period of that game, 9 total shots, and as was famously pointed out by Sean Campbell, both the goals would not have been shots on goal had they not gone in.
25: Yeah.
0: Because they were both, one of them, they were both going wide.
25: Yeah.
0: Anyway,
25: yeah.
0: This is how it ended.
1: Trying to throw in a Hail Mary here, 6-on-4. Face-off blocker side on Dobish. Evans versus Paul. Paul wins it back. Bouncing puck settled down. There's a try for Kucherov. Block. Played to center. And there will be a tomorrow for Montreal. It is lights out in Tampa Bay. Game 7 belongs to the Canadiens.
0: The Canadiens move on by winning Game 7 on the road. And fast forward to Game 2, Round 2 against the Buffalo Sabres. Alex Newhook has himself a night.
1: As the Sabres come in far side. Broken up by Lane Hodson. And then Noah Dobson got sat down behind the net. Here goes Jake Evans the other way. Sets it up and they score! Alex Newhook with his second in Game 2 just as the power play expires. And it's 3-0 Montreal.
0: It wouldn't be long before Joey Poison from RDP would put his imprints on that series, setting up Bolduc for a beauty goal in Game 3, one that the Canadians would also win.
1: Try and dish off on the near side. It goes back the other way. Here goes Valeno moving in. Valeno center and scores! Zach Bolduc! And Bolduc extends the Montreal lead to 3-1, just over halfway through Game 3.
0: A game they would eventually win 6-2. They were piling up the goals. They won those two games in a row against the Buffalo Sabres. 2-1 series lead. And, you know, the Sabres clawed their way back into it. Well, let me go back to my notes here. I don't want to screw any of this up. So they win game four. The Sabres do. On we go to game five. Nick Suzuki had one of his best games of the playoffs. Ended up named the first star. Let's get to that one.
1: 4-for-20 in this series as here's Slavkovsky out in front. They score! Nick Suzuki, power play goal. And the Montreal Canadiens get a couple of quick strikes late in the second period to go in front 5-3.
0: And they would win that game, take a 3-1 series lead, and then Buffalo clawed their way back into it, forcing a game seven. And then game seven comes around, and the Canadiens once again are able to take care of business. And once again, it's Alex Newhook providing the overtime game-winning goal. Here it is.
1: Under pressure from Demidov. Loose puck in the slot. Habs are going to skate it to center. Carrier feeds it ahead. Far side. Evans drives the middle. Shot. Scores! Game seven. Overtime winner. Alex Newhook has come through for Montreal, and the run stays alive off to the Eastern Conference Finals.
0: And they got to the Eastern Conference Finals, and it didn't start well.
1: This is a Carolina team that's earned a reputation over the years being very hard to play against. As the Hurricanes move it around in the Montreal zone, far side, Aho out there with the first line, they score! First shift of the series for the Sebastian Aho line, and they cash in for the first in this Eastern Conference Final. Just 33 seconds in, Seth Jarvis makes it 1-0.
0: Now, it turns out that really was a harbinger of things to come.
25: Indeed. But
0: in the immediate aftermath of that, the Canadiens they scored four unanswered goals, remember, to close out the first period of that game. Ivan Demidov put the cherry on top with this one.
1: He follows in on the forecheck, throws a hit, but the Habs come out to center. Here's another breakaway. Demidov moves in, scores! And the Montreal Canadiens are all over Carolina. Another breakaway goal, and it's 4-1.
0: Yeah, remember then, Carolina was kind of threatening in the second period, but ultimately they were able to hold them off. Right? It was Eric Robinson made it 4-2.
25: Yep.
0: And then Juraj Slafkovský put it away with one of the goals of the playoffs in the third.
1: Mm-hmm. Snaps it up the right side. Habs through center. Here's Slafkovský through the middle. Makes a move. Scores! Juraj Slafkovský puts on the moves, opens up the space, and it's 5-2 Montreal.
0: I wish I could say that I said it after the game, because I should have. I should have done my classic line of, this could be as good as it gets. Be careful.
25: Mm-hmm.
0: I know this feels so good, and it feels like it's going to last forever, but now we know. What is it? That was May 21st, so 11 days ago. Wasn't that long ago that the Canadiens had the 1-0 lead and they had just taken it to the Hurricanes.
25: Yeah.
0: And we know what happened next. I don't have any more highlights to play you from the Montreal Canadiens playoff run. We can get to some of the post-game reaction, the post-series reaction, which we'll have a lot more of as the day goes on. But that was as good as it got, it turns out. Martin St. Louis, late Friday night after the Canadiens were eliminated.
8: Well, I think, you know, it should put gas on the fire, you know. It should make him feel hungry about, you know, because it was, I know we lose tonight, but, like, the amount of fun we had, what is it? It was almost June 1st, so what is it, like, almost 6 weeks?
9: 7 weeks.
8: 7 weeks we've been at it?
9: Yeah.
8: See, that's the hardest part about when it's over like this. It's now try to go back to a normal life and, like, try, because I have no idea what's going on in the world right now. Sorry, I lost my thoughts. What was the question again?
9: What do you hope they retain from having tonight?
8: Yeah.
9: Going
8: forward? To me, when you go through something like this, you realize how much, you know, NHL is a great league. But going through this, losing in the playoff in the second round, I couldn't believe. Now, I was so upset on the bus because I threw another 82 games before I get to have this fun, you know. So I think they, and when you taste that, it makes you hungrier, you know. So, like, because the last 7 weeks, it's been, you know, there's been waves and stuff, but it's been unbelievable to go through it.
0: There's Martin St. Louis.
25: And it's funny, you know, at that time when they lost to the Devils in that round where he said he went back on the bus and was like, man, I got to go through 82 games just to get back to this spot. He went on to win the Stanley Cup the next season for him and the Tampa Bay Lightning at that point of his playing career, you know?
0: It is a bit hard to envision the Canadiens taking a similar step next year, given the way that series went against Carolina, isn't it? Am I wrong?
25: No, I don't think you're wrong. I think your feet are on the ground with that perspective. It's hard to disagree. It's hard to say, no, here's, you know, here are the reasons why, you know, and maybe we'll talk about that. You know, maybe we will after, you know, in mid-July into August, you know, as we get closer to camp again in the fall season, about what's going to happen with the roster and what management saw from the two playoff wins. And then ultimately, to use your words, getting humbled by a team that is back in the Stanley Cup final for 20 years. There are a lot of lessons, good and bad, there.
0: And full value. I mean, look, the good news is you never know what's going to happen. Maybe Carolina, somebody else takes care of them before the Canadiens need to worry about them.
25: Yeah,
0: next
25: who knows,
0: year.
25: Man? Yeah.
0: Something like that,
25: mm-hmm,
0: right?
25: Mm-hmm.
0: But we talked a lot last week about the additions that they made, you know, namely Keandre Miller and Nick Ehlers, Carolina, after losing in a similar fashion to the way the Canadiens just lost. Now, are the Canadiens their own Keandre Miller and Nick Ehlers away? I think that'd be a right shot defenseman and a second line center, something like that.
25: Yep.
0: Away?
25: Yeah.
0: Maybe they are. And who knows? But we have plenty of time to digest and unpack and speculate about all that stuff.
25: No doubt.
0: In the next couple of weeks,
25: in the
0: next couple of months.
25: You know, and the thing, you know, listening to Martin St. Louis, who obviously, you know, sounds very much like a coach that, you know, kind of understands where his team's timeline is at. And, you know, he touches on, you know, some good points about having to live through that. You know, Lane Hutson and Mike Matheson talking about how they could have closed out the first two rounds earlier, and avoiding game sevens in both series for sure is valued. But also the understanding for a guy like Juraj, who's 22 years old, Lane Hutson, you know, Ivan Demidov, who's 20 years of, you know, he's never played hockey at this level, at that pace, that competitiveness, and understanding, yeah, you can win two rounds, but boy, oh boy, you could be three wins away from a Stanley Cup final. You could be seven wins away from winning a Stanley Cup, period. But man, does that gap seem extreme. That road seems very, very long and very, very challenging, even though the number, when you put it in that context, seems like, oh, three wins, seven wins. Yeah, we've done that before, but boy, oh boy, much easier said than done, and they know that. They know that.
0: Indeed. Anyway, thanks for joining us for that ride, you know?
25: It was awesome.
0: What a run.
25: Yes.
0: We made some memories, and what a team. It was about as much fun as I've had since I took over and started doing this job. You know, it was fun in 2021, but the pandemic, the lack of fans in the building and all that stuff, it was different, you know. This was just a terrific ride, and I can't wait to see what's next. But thank you for joining us for that ride, and if you're still with us, special thank you to those of you who were with us before and are still with us today. Hopefully there's some maybe some new ears with us now that might not have been there before.
25: Yeah.
0: That were roped in by stuff like this. Why is the government of California warning their citizens to stop picking and eating wild mushrooms? I know it's one of Sean's favorite things to do.
25: I'm doing it today.
0: Go foraging, right?
25: Absolutely. Absolutely.
0: Come home from golf when you're looking for your ball and you find some mushrooms instead.
25: Yeah.
0: Bring them home and make a soup, right?
25: Sometimes I just sit down by the base of a tree and eat them.
0: Hang on a second. Before you do that, you might want to hear this. That's coming up in just a few moments here on The Morning Show.
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20: Good morning. Well, already a tough go in from the South Shore at the Mercier Bridge. We had an earlier accident at the exit for Airlie. Lanes are reopened, but the damage is done. Traffic backing up from the Bingo Hall. On the Metropolitan West, it's heavy from Lac-Ordaire to DeCary. Laurentian South, we have an incident at Côte-Vertu. 13 South in from Laval-Slows at Dagenais. 25 South for Lafontaine Tunnel backing up before Sherbrooke. 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I'm Debbie Marcellos from the CJAD 800 Traffic Center.
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0: All right. Thank you, Lane Hudson. We'll hear from him later on today. And Brossard, it's Canadians Locker Cleanout Day. As we see the footage out of, I think it's Ecuador, as a medical cart hit a player as they were carting a guy off the field.
1: Damn.
0: They ran in, the guy is tending to the player while driving the cart, and I guess
25: there's no horn, eh?
0: He's not looking where he's going, and he drives into another player who goes down hard.
25: Remember that viral clip that's, you know, anytime you see something like this, you know, this is going to inspire like a top 10, and you're going to see the guy who is put on a gurney and then dropped five times before he gets to the sideline.
0: Tough times. Let's talk a little bit about mushroom poisoning. You're a mushroom guy, right? But wild mushrooms.
25: I had some on the BBQ yesterday.
0: Okay.
25: Yeah.
0: But you're going to the store and buying those, right?
25: Yeah, you're buying the non-psychedelic version.
0: Yeah.
25: I love pretty much all forms of mushrooms.
0: Not death caps. You want to avoid death caps, which are... It's a misnomer, you know. They won't necessarily kill you, although they might.
25: Yeah.
0: Some of the names of these things are unbelievable, man.
25: Well, like death cap would scare me.
0: Death cap? Yeah. How about Western Destroying Angel?
25: No, I'm out.
0: Yeah.
25: I'm out.
0: Well, anyway, apparently in California, because they had a very wet winter and then a lot of rain in April, there have been, they have a lot of mushrooms. And so normally they get 5-10 cases a year.
25: Mm.
0: They've had 50 cases already of mushroom related poisoning, 50 identified cases so far, and most of them are because of these death caps or these Western Destroying Angels. So people are going out, and perhaps this is inspired. I don't know if there's something that goes on TikTok or Instagram or something like that.
25: Mm.
0: You know, people see that you can go out and you can find mushrooms, and it's a cool activity. I know I have friends who know what they're doing that go out and do this,
25: mm-hmm,
0: you know?
25: Mm-hmm.
0: And then there's people who maybe don't know what they're doing, and they're grabbing the wrong mushrooms, and they're cooking them up, and then they're getting sick, not necessarily dying. But this is something that's been bad enough in California. The public health officials are warning people, like, don't do that. So that's what's going on in California.
25: Like, give me a good porcini, you know? Old-fashioned white button mushroom.
0: White button, huh?
25: You know what
0: Portobello?
25: I mean?
0: Portobello?
25: Yeah, it's fine. It's fine.
0: Not my favorite.
25: Oyster mushrooms, yeah.
0: Yeah. What about hen of the woods? You ever mess with a hen of the woods?
25: I don't think I have, No.
0: I'll try anything once. I like the little ones. I like when they're like really little.
25: Yeah, yeah.
0: I can get down with that.
25: Your mom ever have those, the mushrooms that came in the can?
0: No, not really. I don't think so.
25: Mm.
0: But my mom definitely in an unconventional move. It was always, I've told you about my mom's salads, you know, sometimes she'd put stuff in salads that one might not necessarily put in salads normally. And one of the things would be mushrooms.
25: Oh, yeah. I had some of this on Friday night.
0: Slice some mushrooms and put them in a salad.
25: I did. Yeah. Raw button mushrooms. I sliced them up and put them in a salad.
0: I don't. To me, it's not something that belongs in a salad. But I
25: had some egg. I put some egg in there, a hard-boiled egg, too.
0: Yeah. I mean, so like a Cobb salad?
25: I guess so. Yeah. There was no meat in it, though. Other than I got some grilled chicken, but yeah.
0: Right.
25: Yeah, grilled chicken was in there.
0: What's going on in the world of sports? And, of course, of the Canadians, it's Habs postmortem time, Sean. The autopsies are in. Let's get into the best of the press right after this on the morning show.
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13: Lots going on. It's press review time on the morning show. It's Habs Locker Room Cleanout Day. We'll have live coverage for you starting in about 2 hours right here on TSN 690. If you can't get to the TV or whatever it is you use to watch stuff these days, so we've got you covered right here. With live coverage, including Ken Hughes and Jeff Gordon's media availability at 9 a.m. We'll also talk to Arpan Basu between now and then. Right now, it is time for the press review. I'm looking at a couple different things. Of course, there is the news surrounding the tragic death of Claude Lemieux last week, and then more on this developing story over the weekend, including Rajon Tremblay's reporting on his state of mind. Which is, it's something. I don't know. I'm not used to seeing something like that so quickly. But mm-hmm. Tremblay, with sources speculating that this is a guy who always felt as if he had been snubbed by the Hockey Hall of Fame, and it really was something that he never was able to get over. You think about the timing and all the rest of it, but just a couple of things. One of them, the statement from the Lemieux family that came out over the weekend, and then there's the news that his family is donating his brain to a research center at Boston University to check for CTE. Obviously, they have reason to believe that he was suffering from CTE. Think about the kind of game he played and just how hard he went. So we'll see what happens there, but just a heartbreaking story across the board, and a reminder of you never know what's going on with people behind the scenes.
14: You know, it's interesting the way you put it, you know, the timing of it when talking about Rajon Tremblay's piece.

0: that came out, and it's not something that's happened. I've kind of always felt this way whenever we talk about tragedy with public figures, sports or otherwise, that there's always this part of me that has always felt that time, just let time go. Do we need all the details in regards to the tragedy that, you know, especially when it comes to a public figure? And I get, you know, the real world exists outside of celebrity, and people pass away tragically every single day of every single minute of every single hour. And I understand that part of the world, but there's something about, you know, how the public, especially in the context of he was here Monday with the torch and the cheers and the recognition raining down upon him, and to allow time that you come out, you have sources that say and find that let that be true. I'll go with that. Let that be true. But I don't know if we're better off in the immediate aftermath of such a tragedy to a local star. That's out there as quickly as it was. It's never sat well with me.
1: Yeah, I had the same thought, but I will admit to being curious and reading it. If that's the mandate, then it was accomplished by the reporting. Come on, let's be honest. What did you think of? I mean, the first thing you thought of when you heard this news was, oh my God.
0: Yeah.
1: Like, he was just there with the torch on Monday.
0: Yeah.
1: How does that compute that those two things happen in such rapid succession? And, you know, Tremblay's reporting certainly goes part of the way to understanding what his state of mind might be. Now, the ethics of doing that is an open question, and for people that are, I think, probably much more educated in those types of things than I am. I will say this, to change gears quickly, big news at the French Open. I mean, Félix Auger-Aliassime looks like he has a terrific chance to be a quarterfinalist if he can win today. He's in the round of 16. He's going to be playing at about 9:30. You can watch it on TSN. He's facing an opponent that, I'll be honest, I'd never heard of Alejandro Tabilo before.
0: Yep.
1: But Djokovic is out. Alcaraz, of course, didn't participate. Sinner is out. So this looks like as good of an opportunity for Félix Auger-Aliassime to win a Grand Slam as he may ever get. That's going to be put on the line in his next match today. He's going to have to win four more times, if my math is correct, if he wants to win this thing.
0: And his third round victory, I mean, he battled, right? I mean, that was a full value win for him. You know, you saw the determination and to get to this spot where I was looking at what's left when you outline, you know, the upsets on the men's side. You thought maybe at the end of last week, oh, wow, okay, no Sinner, Alcaraz, blah, blah, blah, blah, blah. You know, Novak Djokovic here at his tender age. Could this be another Grand Slam run for one of the all-time greats? No, he's done. And Alexander Zverev remains the highest-ranked men's seed in this bracket at number two, and then there's Auger at number four.
1: Obviously, for Zverev, who's never won a Grand Slam either,
0: that's right.
1: This is a massive opportunity for him to do so.
0: Yeah.
1: On the women's side, you've got a huge one coming up today. Rina Sabalenka and Naomi Osaka will meet. I think it's at about 2:15. It's scheduled to go this afternoon.
0: A rare night match, eh?
1: Heavyweight tilt between those two. And, they haven't scheduled a women's match in the night slot since 2023 at the French Open. And this is obviously two of the brightest stars at a Grand Slam. And there's not a ton of star power left in the men's bracket. So we'll see what happens. But one of those two will fall today. What's being written about when it comes to the Canadians? I'm looking this morning at Guillaume Lefrancois. Ken Hughes will speak this morning. Guillaume has six questions as far as the Canadiens' offseason goes. The first one, the coach. He's due for an extension. He's got 1 year left on his deal. Will Martin St-Louis, will an extension be announced perhaps as soon as this morning? Definitely a real chance that something like that goes. Second question, second line center. And he's got his list of forwards that he's got on paper, at least going into camp next year. And the top 12, Sean, does not include Brendan Gallagher or Kirby Dach. And it also contains a question mark between Alex Newhook and Ivan Demidov on the Canadian second line.
0: Mm-hmm.
1: Is that something that they're going to address in the offseason? He's got Oliver Kapanen on the third line as a winger. Doesn't have him playing center next year. He's got Boldzuk, Evans, Kapanen, and then Texier, Danault, Anderson to round out the top 12. So who is that guy? The third question surrounds the goaltenders, namely, who will the Canadiens' two goaltenders be next year, and will Sam Montembeau be one of them? What about Ivan Demidov and his potential extension that could be inked as soon as a month from today?
0: Yep.
1: What kind of a deal might he sign, and just how much input might Lane Hudson have on that, considering the drawn-out negotiations of his own deal?
0: Yeah.
1: You know that these two guys are very tight. That drew into October of last year.
0: Indeed.
1: I'm sure Hudson would be suggesting to Demidov, you don't want to do that. Try to get it done sooner.
0: But it's interesting to note, right? I mean, what Lane Hudson's kind of camp was asking for, what they ultimately settled for when, I guess, you know, if memory serves me right, Hudson kind of stepped up and said, hey, let's just get this deal done. And I think he took about $150,000 less than what he was asking for, so gets that. And keep in mind, I mean, Noah Dobson, who is the highest paid player on this team, makes $9.5 million. You know, I've been wrong several times in guessing contracts, starting with Cole Caulfield and then moving into Lane Hudson, and I don't think I'm going to be wrong. I think this time I'm going to get it. I'm going to get on base. I don't think he's going to pass Noah Dobson to become the highest paid player on the Montreal Canadiens.
1: I think that's pretty good, and I would say that I have had quite a good track record on guessing these contracts, although in the case of Hudson, it took a lot longer than the other ones.
0: Yeah.
1: But I'm inclined to agree with you here. I'd be pretty surprised if this guy plays hardball and says he needs to make $12 million a year, considering everything we know about him and everything we know about the Canadiens, the structure that they have and all the rest of it. But we've been wrong before. We've been surprised before.
0: Yeah, exactly.
1: So, we'll see. Back to the dossier of Doc and Gallagher. Doc in particular. The qualifying number is $4 million. The Canadiens do not have to qualify him. If he doesn't, then he would become an unrestricted free agent. They could still sign him as a UFA at a lower number if they should choose and should Doc want to return. But as he says, Doc, $4 million is too much for a guy who had 15 points in 37 games, is often hurt, has been playing on the fourth line without necessarily having the defensive qualities that you'd want a guy in that role to have. And as far as Gallagher, healthy scratch 20 of the last 24 games, $6.5 million. They could maybe sweeten a trade, you know, include a draft pick and trade the Gallagher contract. Also, the buyout number is not prohibitive, but Guillaume Lefrancois predicting that Brendan Gallagher will not be back with the Canadiens next year.
0: Mm-hmm.
1: And then there's questions about the blue line, you know, namely, this is not how he puts it, but like someone to play with Lane Hudson.
0: Yeah.
1: So Hudson can play on the left.
0: Mm-hmm.
1: Maybe David Reinbacher could still become that guy. He'll turn 22 in October. But this is obviously a big question mark, and they've got a lot of lefties. Hudson, Gooley, Jack Eye, even Adam Engstrom. All of these guys have played at times on the right, but he says none of those look like long-term solutions. So maybe something to keep an eye on as the offseason approaches. We'll learn more, hopefully, when we hear from Jeff Gorton and Ken Hughes in a few hours. What are you looking at this morning?
0: Over to The Athletic, and now that the Canadian season is in the rearview, the Stanley Cup final will begin on Tuesday, starting in Carolina. Corey Promen, as always at this time of year, you know, does his due diligence, starts to work his sources, and starts his projections for the first round of the upcoming 2026 NHL draft. As Promen says, based on his best understanding of the range, believing where players are going to go, team preferences, and other information he's heard over the last week or so, that the Toronto Maple Leafs, who are scheduled to draft at number one overall, are going to go with Gavin McKenna. San Jose with Chase Reed, the right-handed shot defenseman from Sault Ste. Marie, and Caleb Malhotra will go to Vancouver, according to the top three projections based on Corey Promen's piece in The Athletic, and that leaves Ivar Stenberg to number four to go to Chicago to round out their offensive depth there. The left winger who plays in the Swedish Elite League, talking about how that's an ideal scenario for the Blackhawks. They get a dynamic offensive player, even if he's kind of on the smaller side, to line up with Bedard and add to the promising young core. If Stenberg is gone, becomes a bit trickier. He prominently believes the Blackhawks would then lean towards defensemen with their pick. Now, the Montreal Canadiens are scheduled to draft 28th overall if, in fact, they do retain that first-round pick coming up this summer. And with that pick, going to Medicine Hat of the Western Hockey League is Liam Ruck. He's a forward. Montreal, as Promin says, has shown it is not afraid to bet on sheer hockey sense, making Ruck an intriguing target for the Canadiens. And this is how he describes the potential pick here if the Canadiens do have their pick and do go with Ruck. The Promin calls him a dangerous, intelligent scoring winger who relies on a great stick and a big brain rather than elite athletic tools. Despite being an average skater, he gets the hard areas to generate offense, giving him a chance to be a middle six contributor. So that's where we're at with the early look here for the upcoming NHL draft, your top three, your top four, and where the Montreal Canadiens might be or what they're thinking if indeed they hold on to their first round pick, which again is slated for 28th overall.
1: Boy, it feels different thinking about the draft though this year versus years past.
0: Yes.
1: You know, I'm excited to see what the Canadiens do, but it really is a testament to the progress this team has made in the rebuild that you're not really looking to the draft to be something that makes an impact on the short-term prospects of this team.
0: We've evolved to trades, right, at this point, and even trades more so than the UFA list, which we talked about last week, and you know, which players populate that unrestricted free agency list when the market opens on July the 1st, so... I think we're, again, just another avenue to explore in the context of, you know, where you personally believe the Canadiens' rebuild timeline is at right now. And we're past the draft stage, no doubt.
1: Yeah. It does feel like the trouble really is just that second line center spot is just, there's so many other teams that are looking to add. Mm-hmm. I can't help but just feel like they got to bank on all of the goodwill that they've got here.
0: Agreed,
1: that there's a guy out there who wants to come here and fits the rebuild timeline, fits the age profile that they're looking for. Of course, I don't want to sound like a broken record with how many times we've brought up Noah Dobson and what happened last year, but like the 2C equivalent of Dobson wants to come here. I don't know who that guy is, but if he exists...
0: Yeah.
1: Totally. Very exciting for the Canadiens.
0: Well, totally. And again, you know, like we spoke about a couple of names last week. And you know, if you're thinking about Nico Hischier of the New Jersey Devils, we'll see what happens there, obviously. I mean, I'm skeptical to believe that's actually a world that could exist.
1: Feels like a pipe dream.
0: It does. It does. You know, obviously, new general manager there, you know, is one of his first moves going to be trading away his captain, you know, a foundation piece
1: who
0: for them.
1: Was at his side at his introductory press conference.
0: And the other layer to that is that, okay, fine, you know, what if they can't get to terms and Nico's like, you know what, I want to go somewhere else because, you know, I've tried here and I want to get closer to a Stanley Cup. I mean, you're probably talking about a guy who's going to make anywhere between $11 to $13 million, you know, in a new contract. So
1: that blows up the Canadiens' internal structure.
0: Does it ever? You know, even with money coming off the books and what they have to do, you know, you already alluded to with Ivan Demidov there. So it's going to be interesting. And it's funny, you know, last week you were asking, is the honeymoon over, when we were talking about some of the criticism directed at Martin St. Louis for the lack of adjustments in the 5-game series loss to Carolina. And I was thinking about that Friday night when the Canadian season came to an end. I was like, okay, I'm ready. I'm excited for Monday's show. We're going to hear from the players. We're going to hear from management. I'm curious to, you know, kind of hear their takeaway, only because I found management in this market kind of more transparent and open than others that we've covered over the last few years. And to me, the question now turns in, is the honeymoon over for Ken Hughes? Because I think there's more pressure on his plate in the aftermath of them losing in the Eastern Conference Final than I think there ever has before. You know, taking the gamble on Martin St. Louis, fine, but that's now over. You know, it was obviously, here we are today, it was a great hire, he's a great coach at the right time for this team, but the expectations have completely shifted from, you know, 2 seasons ago to what just happened last week and what the fans and what the market is kind of looking forward to for the next season and the anticipation of a summer.
1: But look, it's all good for you and me, right? To come out and be like, well, the Canadiens have to get a 2C and a right D. They have to. We're talking about legit guys to round out the top four on D, to round out the top six up front.
0: Yeah.
1: We can say that. But Ken Hughes and Jeff Gordon can be more pragmatic about this. Can they not? Is there not an argument to be made that the championship window is not truly open until Demidov, Hudson, and Slavkovsky are at their peaks? And those guys at, what, 22, 22, and 20 years old, respectively, mm-hmm. are objectively not there and will not be there next season, that they're still probably were 2-3 years away from that time. And I'm not saying that that's what they're thinking. I don't know that it's not what they're thinking. But we were saying they had to address this 2-seed last year. They didn't do it.
0: No.
1: They made the conference final.
0: Yes.
1: You know?
0: Yes.
1: And when we look at the prices that are being paid, whether it's on July 1st or whether it's at the trade deadline, and you kind of see the Canadians staying out of the fray, you kind of understand why, you know? I always say the championships are not won on July 1st.
0: I get it.
1: That's especially true this year. But, yeah, I mean, look, we want to see the Canadians make a trade or two of significance. They made some pretty significant trades last offseason, too, right? So the bar has kind of been elevated.
0: Agreed.
1: But those deals were there, right? Bolduc was, that was a deal that was there to be made. Dobson, that was a deal that was there to be made. You know, they didn't move heaven and earth to try to make those deals happen. They kind of seem to come into play naturally.
0: Agreed. The two things I would say to that were, we didn't know anything about the Noah Dobson trade until it happened. Like, I don't remember, you know, any of our favorite insiders kind of hinting at what was happening between the player and the New York Islanders at the time, and then the trade happened. So, yeah, I think in an ideal world, something like that can reoccur. The other thing that I do believe is actually true, that Ken Hughes was that damn close when the trade deadline ended on making a substantial move.
1: For Matthew Nyes?
0: So, maybe. That's my understanding.
1: But now they've got
0: now
1: they've got a new general manager.
0: And I'm not saying it's still Matthew Nyes, but to me, you know, if you want
1: to... And
0: he's
1: not a 2C.
0: If you want to, you can read into, well, if the deadline they thought they were ready to make an impactful move because they thought a team was ripe for the picking...
1: I'm just saying...
0: I don't know if their minds changed this summer.
1: Well, but my point on them would be that they've been around long enough, we know them well enough to know this. They are not going to do something crazy.
0: Yes.
1: Pay some massive price out of desperation to unless what?
0: Unless the ideal player is actually available.
1: Well, in which case... You know? But in which case, they would not be getting fleeced or... And I think they're very careful here. I think
0: maybe it's more of a fan take for me then, because I
1: think it might be.
0: I think going into next season and not addressing the 2C,
1: yeah,
0: it would be wow. That would be a wow reaction.
1: Right.
0: Wow.
1: Are you fired up for the Great American State Fair, the upcoming celebration of America's 250th anniversary? How embarrassing is it to have Milli Vanilli, Young MC, and the various other washed up acts that they booked for this thing?
0: How dare you?
1: Drop out.
0: Washed up. How dare you?
1: I'm sorry. Vanilla Ice.
0: Young MC?
1: Is the only guy.
0: Milli Vanilli's not even like real.
1: One of the guys is dead. Are they both dead? Like, they're not even.
0: Like, I lived through that. I remember that.
1: I remember it too.
0: It was great.
1: I just.
0: Controversy.
1: It is Brett Michaels. When Brett Michaels is like, you know what?
0: Oh.
1: I'm gonna sit this one out.
0: Like, rose has its thorn.
1: That's when you know you're in trouble. What an embarrassing situation that is. Anyway, we'll be back in a few moments. When the morning show continues, what do you make of SGA calling his MVP season a failure after losing to Wemby and the Spurs? A little more on that before the quiz. It's all coming up on The Morning Show.
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3: Looks like a stalled motorcycle on the up-ramp for the Champlain Bridge. Traffic backing up from the track. And a stall on the 138 up-ramp for the Mercier Bridge. Backing from Goodleaps. Northbound to Carrie slows at Jean Talon. Eastbound Trans-Canada from Cavendish to DeCarrie. Met West Heavy from L'Angelier. And still working on a stall on the 15 South at Côte-Vertu. Traffic backs up in Laval at the 440. 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I'm Debbie Marcellos from the CJAD 800 Traffic Center.
0: Thank you, Debbie. 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
1: Hello, welcome back. One day after his playoff run was cut shorter than anticipated, league MVP Shea Gilgeous-Alexander called his season a failure due to the lack of a second consecutive championship. I listened to him.
15: It was a failure. Like, I failed at my goal. Like, I didn't achieve what I wanted to achieve. But through my experiences, I learned the most about myself, and I make the like greatest amount of increases I have in my career when I fail at my goal and don't get what I want.
1: That's part of what he had to say. And it is, you know, it's true. Right?
0: Yes.
1: The Thunder were the number one seed. The Thunder have the MVP, and we'll see what happens here. You know, is Victor Wembanyama about to rattle off five straight MVPs? And we'll see. We'll look at Shea winning his two as a kind of a blip on the radar.
0: Mm-hmm.
1: Or does he bounce back and look more like he did in Game 7 when he scored 35 points?
0: Exactly.
1: For OKC.
0: Oh, 21 shots too, right? So, yeah.
1: But they made life so difficult for
0: yes.
1: him, right? And their defense, it worked. He wasn't ineffective, but he was less effective in this playoff series than he had been mm-hmm. throughout the course of the regular season and the two rounds prior to this one. And everything the Thunder do now is going to be with the Spurs in mind, right? Every move that they make is going to be to try to overcome the Spurs, because this is now the big kids on the block. And Chet Holmgren, who is, you know, the guy's what, like a number two pick or something like that, is got an extension in his back pocket. Guy scored 4 points in Game 7 and was completely, I mean, Victor Wembanyama put this guy in his back pocket and never let him out for the entire series. That's their big man. He's 7 feet tall.
0: Yeah, man. Yeah.
1: He's supposed to be able to do it all.
0: Yeah.
1: And he looked completely overmatched in that series. I think that's a bigger takeaway than anything that happened to Shea, but Shea is the MVP and he is wearing it for sure. Tough one. And we'll see how the Thunder bounce back next year. Turns out the regular season season series between those two teams did matter.
0: There you go, right? There you go, in contrast to what we saw with the Canadians and the Carolina Hurricanes. But it's funny, you know, I love the way he thinks and the way he kind of talks through his mindset. And, you know, if you know, he's speaking as an individual. And it's hard to understand, right, how a lot of these elite level pro athletes are wired. And I didn't, when I heard it for the first time, and then I've heard it several times since he said it and lost Game 7 to the San Antonio Spurs, I don't disagree one bit. You know, these guys have goals, they have challenges, and when you fall short, a hyper competitive environment from a hyper competitive guy, I totally understand how he feels like he didn't hit his marks at all. End of the day. And what he chooses to do with that, and you're, I think you're 100% right when you talk about what management sees and saying, okay, this Wemby guy is 22 years old. Like, yeah, we're going to have to deal with him now for a really long time. And what do we do about that?
7: The other one from a Thunder perspective is they didn't have Jalen Williams for pretty much the entire series. That's their number two guy. That's the second best player on the team. And a seven-game series, maybe it swings the other way if Jalen Williams is available. But he wasn't. You know, Spurs had to play without De'Aaron Fox for part of that series, and everybody gets hurt, especially this time of the year. Coming up next year on The Morning Show, it's time for the Monday edition of the Three-Star Quiz. Sean, what are we talking about this morning?
0: Yeah, we'll wrap up the Montreal Canadiens season portion here in the aftermath of Friday's season loss. And this sense of disappointment from Canadiens fans across the board. And we'll see what my panel thinks about that. Now that they've had a chance to sleep on it for a couple of days since Friday's loss, should you feel disappointed? Should you? We'll talk about that on the Monday quiz next.
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0: Yes, sir. Welcome to Monday. Back to work, everybody. Crack the whip. Let's go. Sun is out. Weather seems rather promising all week through the weekend, so adjust accordingly. Welcome to the three-star quiz. Weekdays at this time, questions and answers in an alternating fashion from our expert panel. Connor McKenna is here. Good morning.
7: Hello, Sean.
0: From the starters, our Saturday and Sunday weekend, and our brunch extravaganza.
7: Expert panel.
0: Expert panel with a capital E. Simon Salikas is here from the starters with Peter Vrionis, starting at 10 o'clock on your weekend. Simon, good morning.
4: Good morning, Sean. Hope all is well.
0: Yeah, so you take exception when I drop the word expert when I introduce the panel, like Connor seemed to do moments ago.
4: I did a lot of pressure.
0: That's fine. You guys have handled it. I know you've definitely handled it before. Unlike the Montreal Canadiens, who, unfortunately, I guess you could talk about pressure, and were they victimized by the pressure of winning Game 1 of the Eastern Conference Final and then incapable of absorbing Carolina's pushback to go out and lose four in a row in a gentleman's sweep at the hands of the Hurricanes, as heard on TSN 690 on Friday night.
6: And the Canadiens with maybe one last drive to center. Near side, Evans. Cut off. There's Robinson the other way. He'll just play it in. And that's going to be all. What an incredible run this has been for Montreal. They survive two game sevens to defeat Tampa Bay in round one, Buffalo in round two. But on this night, in North Carolina, the run comes to an end for the Montreal Canadiens.
0: Now, Victor Finley with the call for us on your home for Habs playoff hockey, TSN 690. Watching that game on Friday and more or less checking out and, you know, talking to various fans on social media about the season and the reactions we got from, you know, a very passionate, educated fan base. And there was this sense of kind of disappointment. I think we talked about a little bit on Friday going into the game, what happened in Game 4 and the lack of adjustments and everything else. But here we are on this Monday, a chance to sleep on it Saturday and Sunday night. How do you feel about reasons to be disappointed when we talk about how the Canadiens lost to Carolina? Is that a too passionate take to have, or do you think it hits the mark when we talk and use the word disappointment to encapsulate the Canadiens' playoff run?
7: I can't do it. Look, I guess you could be disappointed in how they looked against Carolina.
0: Yeah.
7: Because we didn't know what was going to happen. And then Game 1 happened. You know, we'll have more on this and have breakfast at 8 o'clock, but I think Game 1 really kind of skewed things a little bit, right?
0: Yeah.
7: It was like, okay, they're going to the Cup Final for a lot of people. And then they lost four straight in some extremely demoralizing fashion, you know? But zoom out a little bit, and we didn't know how it was going to look against Carolina, a battle-tested team that is, I think, good enough to win the Stanley Cup, right?
0: Yep.
7: If I told you 2 months ago the Carolina Hurricanes are going to win the Stanley Cup with Florida out of the tournament, I don't think you would have been like, that's crazy. There's no way that's going to happen.
0: No.
7: So they went up against a legit team, the best team in the Eastern Conference, and they got humbled. So that can be a bit disappointing. If you thought that they were going to take them to seven or that they were going to beat them, then I guess, yeah, you would be disappointed. I did not think that they would win the series. Therefore, I'm not disappointed that they didn't do it, because it kind of went down the way I expected it to. It was an incredible run. It's all positive here, man. Just so much. If we're going to talk about, I'm going to steal my own thunder for what I want to do at 8 o'clock, but if we're going to do all the talking and all the talking that was done after losing a five-game series against Washington last year,
0: yeah,
7: all the lessons that were learned, then what are we going to take away from 19 games that they played here this spring? It's all good on my end. It's not disappointing.
0: You know, to Connor's point there at the end, Simon, they won one game against the Capitals. They won nine in this year's tournament. But what about from the fan perspective? Do you think they have a leg to stand on to feel disappointed for how ultimately the Canadiens bowed out of the Stanley Cup playoffs?
4: Maybe some, Sean, maybe some of the fan base feels that way, but everything Connor said, and the only thing that I can add, when you use the word disappointment, there was only one time in these playoffs that I felt the fanboy in me was absolutely sucked out, and I was like, oh, that hurts. Like, that really, really hurts, and I don't think there's coming back from that. And unfortunately, I got many things wrong, but I got this one right, was the Nick Suzuki, Lane Hudson stretch pass that he didn't even get a shot on net in the overtime. I believe that was game number three. That would have given them a 2-1 lead. I've seen enough of Carolina to know that the Canadians still come back, and the Canes still come back and probably win this series in six, maybe seven games. They were clearly the better team. But as a fan, a little bit of a maybe moment and a little bit of disappointment right there. Everything else, you won on game seven on the road. You won the second series, game seven on the road. I guess if you want to do a deep dive, there's things you can be critical about. I'm not there.
0: There's Simon with Connor. It's the quiz on this Back to Work Monday. Habs breakfast at 8. We'll have Arpan Basu, who's I noted yesterday. He finally took his last flight. The season isn't over in terms of, you know, his contributions, but at least he doesn't have to travel anymore. He'll be on with us at 8:30 to put a bow on the Montreal Canadiens playoff run, and then we'll go live to the Canadiens post-mortem. Management and players expected to speak starting around 9 o'clock this morning, so once it begins, we'll carry that for you throughout the course of the day, and obviously have a reaction right here on your home for Habs hockey, TSN 690. The questions around the Canadiens offseason have already started. Let's take you back to early March. General Manager Ken Hughes.
5: Listen, we're going to make moves again. And when we make those moves, whether, you know, I don't know when that's going to be, we understand that there's a chance of subtraction from the group. So we like that everybody likes it, but it's not going to paralyze us from doing a trade that we think, you know, moves us where we want to go.
0: And then again, you know, we were talking about it before the quiz got going, you know, when we were going through our press review segment at the start of the 7 o'clock hour about, you know, moves Ken Hughes may or may not make, big trades he may or may not make, looking back at the Noah Dobson deal. Don't forget, you know, they went out, they got Zachary Bolduc, signed Alex Texier, managed to get Phil Deneau back home out of the Los Angeles Kings. So they did make moves, but nevertheless, if we riff off the first question of the quiz about disappointment and getting schooled by the Carolina Hurricanes in a gentleman's sweep, as we look forward to the fall already, Simon, what for you is the biggest offseason need the Canadiens need to address this summer?
4: Somebody on the second line that can facilitate offense, or offense comes easy to them, or their mindset is offense first, to play with Ivan Demidov. Listening to you guys earlier this morning, I think you guys nailed it with the second line center and stuff like that. Connor brought up a great point. There might be 31 other teams, or maybe at least 27 other teams, that might be looking for the same thing. I'd like to see them overpay. But if you can't get that, I think Alex Newhook had a phenomenal playoffs, but I start to envision a team where Newhook and Evans and Bolduc are part of a very, very good third line, maybe Kapanen's name there in the mix as well. But if you don't want to move the meat off of the round, you don't want to move around Slav or Nick Suzuki or Cole Caulfield or whatever, Ivan Demidov has to play with somebody that loves offense as much as he does on that second line. And if it happens to be a guy that happens to be also a playmaking winger or can drive offense from the wing, you take it. Offense on that second line, Sean, is the first thing that I'm looking for.
0: Offense on the second line is the number one thing. Connor, the number one thing for you that you want to see the Canadiens address this summer?
7: I would basically agree with Simon, but I'll give you a different answer, and that's somebody to play with Lane Hutson on the right side. Now, maybe that guy is David Reinbacher, and maybe we find out maybe he has a really good offseason and a really good camp and comes into the season and is a revelation and looks like the guy that the Canadians hoped he would be as a 22-year-old at the early blushes next season. That feels pretty unlikely at this point, though, doesn't it? Considering how difficult the journey has been since they drafted him to where he is today. So somebody else to play with him on the right side. A natural right shot guy, so Lane Hutson can be a full time on the left side, and the right partner is somebody that I think they need to find. If it's gonna be Matheson and Dobson, then who is that guy to play with Lane Hutson and, and just have it be something that we can count on, like many of the great defensive pairings we've seen here over the course of our lives or even before that what we've seen here in this market. I think that there's a missing part of the puzzle there. And with all due respect to Jaden Struble or the various other guys that we've seen, or putting him on the right side with Caden Gooley or whatever else, I think that's an area that I'd like to see addressed.
0: What if I threw a wrinkle into this? And I would go 3 for 3. I don't disagree with the perspective of offense. You know, someone that complements Demidov and can relieve pressure off Nick Suzuki for having to be the guy most of the time. Where does the need for sandpaper type player kind of come into your mind this summer when you look at? You know, if you believe the Canadians are undersized at several positions, whether you think, you know, can they win with a guy like Cole Caulfield? Those questions have been asked. Alex Newhook on the undersized kind of scale, looking at how the third and the fourth line. You can't leave it all up to Josh Anderson to be the air quote bang and crasher, Connor. I'm curious about the sandpaper part of the Canadians' offensive structure and where that kind of comes into play for you.
7: Yeah, I mean, hopefully you could maybe kill two birds with one stone. Maybe I'm dreaming in Technicolor here, but
0: were you talking Tom Wilson kind of thing?
7: I'm not sure.
0: Yeah,
7: but you know, maybe that guy exists. Mm-hmm. But I don't think it's something you want to go out of your way to do. You know, I mean, the famous one would be Steve Ott, Andreas Martinson, and Dwight King. That's not how you get tougher, right. You know?
0: Yeah.
7: And I'm not expecting that the guys running this team to do anything like that. It's not something that you can do in one trade. I don't think it's something you can do with one signing. I think it's something they're going to have to evolve into. And, you know, I don't know, maybe one day Florian Jacki is a part of this team. Mm-hmm. Or maybe there's something internal. It's a nice idea on paper, but I think you get in trouble when you try to do something major in that regard.
0: You know, Simon, it's interesting that Connor brings up Florian Jacki. I mean, they seem to be thinking along those lines with some of the guys they have in Thorpe or Hayden Papanikas as an example. Florian Jacki, these are air quote physical monsters, but there's a long way between doing that and then coming to the National Hockey League and contributing to a team that is hopefully ready to level up and even take it a step further, maybe win two games in the Eastern Conference final next season. Where does the sandpaper element come in the conversation of the Canadiens offseason?
4: Well, I think, Sean, if you want to check things off on your to-do list, if you're Kent Hughes, I think offense on the second line, I think Connor nailed it. I think it's very, very important to find somebody that Lane Hutson is comfortable with. I think if you get those two things, like asking to get sandpaper as well, maybe that's addressed with some of the young players. You know, Demidov gets his contract. Whoever else you bring in might be making some good money. At that point, we're having this conversation in a year from now when Anderson, Dano, and Gallagher are off the books. And then you can, all these young players that you just mentioned, that would be ideal. You know, you're paying your top six relatively heavy, and then on your bottom six, you go sandpaper, young, aggressive, you know, hungry, and all those things. I think it's something that you need, but I don't put that anywhere really, really high on the list. You still have Bolduc. You still have Anderson for next year. Perhaps maybe not ideal.
0: Mm-hmm.
4: But again, I think there's other areas you need to address first.
0: It's a 3-star quiz on this Monday. A reminder, Habs Breakfast and Arpin Basu coming up in the 8 o'clock hour. More Canadiens coverage on your home for the Montreal Canadiens, TSN 690. We'll go live to Brossard, where Canadiens management and players will be speaking in the aftermath of their season ending on a Friday. Nice to see a bunch of the boys out there enjoying Luke Combs and the wonderful Saturday that they had. Jakub Dobesh with a smile on his face. That was nice to see. Arber Jacka having fun. Martin St. Louis and Cole Caulfield. holding a beer and hugging each other and seemingly having a great time outdoors at Parc Jean Drapeau. So the boys were in good spirits, and we'll hear their reactions, and I'll be curious to see about the injuries some of the players are dealing with if we do get that information. So keep it locked to TSN 690 throughout the course of the day for all of that to come.
8: A magical season that has superseded every expectation will continue as the Spurs are headed to the NBA Finals. 111-103.
0: All right, your favorite leagues are set up for their respective championship rounds. It begins Tuesday with Carolina hosting Vegas, and then it begins Wednesday with the New York Knicks and San Antonio Spurs. Simon, which league is set up to be the more entertaining final? You got the NHL or you got the NBA?
4: I'm going to have to go with the biggest basketball market in the world, the most famous arena in the world, against a 7'5" European Frenchman. So it's going to be awesome. It's going to be two worlds colliding. Probably right there with LeBron James as the most recognized player in the world. And I don't know how thirsty, how ridiculous that New York market has been. I think it's 53 years, Sean, since they've won a championship. It's been, I don't know, 30-something years, kind of like the Habs, since I think it was Latrell Sprewell and Allen Houston got the Knicks to the finals. No disrespect to Vegas and Carolina, two very good hockey teams, two excellent hockey teams, but when it comes to styles, make fights and all those things and media hype, it's going to be New York, San Antonio.
0: Is it even close, Connor?
7: No,
0: it's not. I don't disagree.
7: I'm sorry, but it doesn't help that it's Vegas and Carolina, two teams that play like a trap heavy game.
0: Even if it was Colorado,
7: yeah,
0: Carolina.
7: Carolina is just, I mean, they are to me one of the least fun teams in all of hockey. I respect them. It doesn't mean I have to like them. And I don't like watching them play. I just had to watch them play a lot, and I didn't really find it very fun.
0: Yeah.
7: I don't relish it. look, the Knicks are in the finals for the first time since 1999, and Victor Wembanyama has arrived as the superstar that was promised.
0: Yeah.
7: And really kind of exceeding expectations. So it's a terrific story. The markets, the history with the Spurs, the baggage of the Knicks, the celebrities that are going to be there.
0: For sure, yeah.
7: I mean, it's a special looking NBA Finals, with all due respect to this cup.
0: Even if you take a city like New York out of it for a second, just these storylines of the two franchises and, that right there.
7: Yeah, can Jalen Brunson do it?
0: Squash that undersized narrative that's been out there for a while.
7: So much.
0: And seeing Victor Wembanyama and his age and now in an NBA Finals, fulfilling one half of his dreams of becoming a conference champ and an MVP, and now four wins away from doing what he's always wanted to do and be crowned NBA champion. It gets going Wednesday with game one.
4: At 22, Sean.
0: At 22,
4: At 20.
0: Yeah.
4: Saw Magic, saw LeBron, saw Michael Jordan coming to this league. They did not look like Victor Wembanyama. Didn't have the game. They weren't knocking down threes like they were nothing. They weren't just protecting the rim like it was his own rim at 22 years old.
0: Well, ridiculous. You guys had the game, but also one guy's in his 50s, another guy's in his 40s. So once again, Victor Wembanyama, a treat to watch, and we'll get it going in the NBA Finals on Wednesday. And of course, Dwight Walton will set the table for us on that Wednesday morning on game day. Simon, thanks, man.
4: Ciao, boys.
7: Thank you, Simon. Coming up next year on The Morning Show, what's it sound like when your season ends on a pitch clock violation? You got to hear it next on The Morning Show.
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13: TSN 690 traffic.
14: It's heavy on the Met West from Lac-Cordaire to DeCary. Eastbound Trans-Canada slows at Cavendish. Northbound DeCary from Turcotte heavy up to the Metropolitan. Eastbound Highway 20, they've cleared an accident at 32nd Avenue. It's heavy through LaSalle on the 138 coming off the Mercier, but just slowing on the up ramps for Mercier, though the 132 is at Big Bear. Champlain Bridge from the tracks because of a stall at Peltier. 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I'm Debbie Marcellos from the CJAD 800 Traffic Center.
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7: Bonjour, hi. It's 7:58, just ahead of Habs Breakfast here on the morning show. About an hour removed from Ken Hughes and Jeff Gorton stepping up to the podium. We'll also hear from Arpin Basu in the next hour of the program. So lots to look forward to, lots of Habs talk here on the morning show. It's time for, well, we knew this was going to happen. A team season comes to an end on a pitch clock violation. So this is from the College World Series, Sean?
0: I think it's their regular season.
7: Okay.
0: Yeah.
7: Pitch clock violation.
21: And too much time, and that apparently is strike three, and the game is over. And that's how it ends. And Elliot Avent, whose head coaching career at NC State has just come to an end, is livid. Oh my goodness. What a way for this to end. And NC State's season comes to a conclusion. Unbelievable.
7: Well, believe it. It happened. And it'll happen again.
0: Pay attention.
7: Yeah.
0: Pay attention to the clock.
7: Yeah, it's been good. They've had that for a couple of years now.
0: Exactly, yeah. You
7: know, no excuses. We'll be back in a few moments with Habs Breakfast on the Canadiens' incredible run coming to an end. What a team. What a season. Let's look back on it and begin to look forward as well. It's Habs Breakfast, and it's next here on The Morning Show.
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0: That's Luke Combs, who played Park Jean-Drapeau over the weekend. Two shows, Friday and Saturday. I was there on Friday, and it was cool, except for a couple of things. One of them was the weather was tough. It was a bit of a grind, but it turned out it's kind of, there's a fun camaraderie that comes with going to a concert in those kind of conditions, because everybody's kind of in it together,
1: yeah,
0: you know?
1: Yeah, I get it.
0: But I'll tell you, man, one thing about standing in that crowd and seeing it sway back and forth and seeing the people sing along is, first of all, is like, I don't know if we're big enough Luke Combs fans to be here right now, considering the way people are singing along and know all the words to all the songs. I like Luke Combs. I wanted to go check it out. The other one was, we're old. You know, I'm 43. I don't know how old Amanda is. Less than 43 for sure.
1: Good answer, good answer.
0: But the crowd is so young, you know. Huh. They're just, there's kids that were teenagers. They're there with like their parents, you know, and I guess that's a thing. I don't know if I don't remember ever going to a big concert with my parents. As a teenager, I went to concerts, but
1: yeah,
0: with my friends,
1: yeah,
0: but not with my parents. But it's just, I said it to Amanda on the metro on the way back. It was like, I don't think of myself as an old person, you know?
1: Sure.
0: When I see when I see young people,
1: yeah,
0: I'm like, oh, look, young people like me, you know? And I don't know if it's going to happen to me at some point, if I'm going to,
1: yeah,
0: if I'm going to realize that I'm old, like that these, that they look at me and they're like, oh, wow, what are these old people doing here, you know?
1: Yeah. Yeah.
0: Anyway. And I wasn't wearing cowboy boots or cowboy hat or a Wrangler jeans or a Pennzoil t-shirt. Anyway,

0: Luke Combs rocked. He was unbelievable. He was great. Sounded great. Shout out to everybody at Evenco who put that event together. It was a five-star event. But it was Saturday night that the Canadiens players were back in town. The season was over. And they went out on stage. And I didn't notice it the first time I saw the clips. But I thought this was really cool from all of the guys. Brendan Gallagher had a Montreal Victoire hat on. And the other guys, Nick Suzuki and Cole Caufield, were rocking Montreal Victoire championship t-shirts.
1: Yeah, you see Caufield's?
0: No.
1: The back of it is like he got a whole bunch of autographs.
0: And Jakub Dobesh had the Debian stop sign
1: right
0: around his neck as well. So when all those guys got called out on stage by Luke Combs to chug a beer, they were all very excited, obviously, at the honor of being asked to do that and to be on stage to do it. But I thought it was really cool that they were all rocking in some way something related to the Montreal Victoire, who had their championship parade on Sunday. Classy
1: Saturday
0: move.
1: Yeah. Yeah.
0: What did I say?
1: Sunday.
0: On Saturday, yeah. So, great stuff from those guys and a cool moment over the weekend. That was a big weekend in Montreal, man.
1: Forget who Caufield was. He took a photo with one of the players from the Victoire. And in the photo, it's a full-length body shot. And Caufield is, like, standing on his toenails that high on his toes to kind of make himself look a little taller.
0: Indeed. Very cool. The championship celebration for the Victoire went off on Saturday, and the weather was great.
1: Yeah.
0: The crowd was loud and big, and it was a great, great crowning achievement. So glad that the circumstances lined up that they could get the kind of recognition and the celebration that they deserved. I thought that was a really nice thing over the weekend. I wanted to talk a little bit about some of the stuff we learned during the course of the last 7 weeks and the Canadiens run through the Stanley Cup playoffs all the way to the Eastern Conference Final. And, well, something that Martin St. Louis and Nick Suzuki were both focused on after it was over.
2: Sucks, what just occurred in the series. Obviously, thought we could probably do a little better, but still a lot of pride in the group and what we accomplished this year. And you know, the guys fought right to the end. I mean, we had a grueling, pretty grueling three rounds, and we just kept pushing. And I think looking back at the whole season, there's a lot of positives to take away from.
0: Which is great, right? I mean, it's really kind of the opposite of what we were hearing from Shea Gilgeous-Alexander over the weekend. And it's an example of how different losing in the conference finals can be, mm-hmm. depending on where your team is at. Because if the Canadiens were defending champions and Nick Suzuki had already been named the Hart Trophy winner, I think that you would probably be hearing a lot of disappointment in his voice that they had fallen short, especially and lost the way that they did, just like it did with Shea, right? Because the Thunder were expected to win another championship. They were the best team in the regular season. He was the MVP, and they go out and lose Game 7 at home. Of course, that's a different vibe than where the Canadiens are at, kind of coming out of nowhere and winning two rounds and then ultimately losing in the conference final the way that they did. Martin St. Louis spoke on Friday night, late Friday night as well.
3: All in all, I feel like it's something we've built, and we keep growing, and we're going to learn a lot through this process, and failing at advancing, but you learn way more through the failures. But, this year, I know we're not moving on. We're not going to win the championship, but there's a lot of wins in what we did this year. I think it's going to help us to keep progressing.
0: I was thinking about other times I've watched the Canadiens lose in the conference finals over the last, say, 15 years or so.
1: Mm-hmm.
0: And there was the Philly during the Halak run, right? And they ran into Philly. They lost game one. I think it was 3-0 or 6-0. The first two games, they got outscored 9-0. 6-0, 3-0. I don't remember which order it was in. And ultimately, they didn't have much. And the Flyers went on to the Cup Final and, I guess, lost to the Blackhawks, right? And then there was the Rangers. Chris Kreider.
1: Sure.
0: Yada, yada, yada.
1: Mm-hmm.
0: And I think in both of those cases, it stung a lot more than this one does because you didn't know if they were going to get a chance to get back there. And we don't know that the Canadiens will get a chance to get back here, but it was nice to hear the positivity, even from the coach and Nick Suzuki, on Friday night, immediately after it was over, that there was as much positivity, because that is the healthy way to react here. I don't want to hear Nick Suzuki moping around and on the verge of tears because he's so devastated by the fact that they lost. It's just so much. The good so far outweighs the bad. I mean, if there even is any bad, I guess it would be that they looked as overmatched as they did.
1: That's it.
0: For the final four games.
1: Mm-hmm.
0: The trick is, you know, maybe I'm crazy, but I'm like grateful that game one happened. And because it was of how great that was and mm-hmm. how impressive that win was, especially when you take into consideration everything that happened afterwards. Because, I mean, that was more demoralizing than some sweeps that I've seen, you know?
1: Sure.
0: Sometimes you see sweeps and it's like, it's three overtime losses. They were in every game and there was a bounce here, a bounce there, and you got swept. Like that, games 2 through 5 were such thorough beatings that it's really difficult to cling mm-hmm. to much. So it's nice that you had that game one, but it did. I think it messed with a lot of people's brains, Sean. It messed with my brain, you know? I was like, I don't know, my Carolina in 6 prediction. Maybe I'll take a mulligan. Turns out I was still wrong.
1: Yeah.
0: But it was even shorter than I thought it was going to be. There's still a ways from being a cup contender, but I just come back to what happened 13 months ago, losing to the Capitals and all the positives that came out of that. Even in real time, and it was like, wow, you know, that's going to be a learning experience. You know, look at this young group. What are they going to take away from everything that they learn in this series, dealing with Tom Wilson and Alex Ovechkin and everything that the Capitals threw at them, and how are they going to come back? And we saw. If that's true, and I think it definitely was, what then is going to come away from mm-hmm. 19 games played, 9 wins, and an appearance in the Eastern Conference Final for this young group? And I don't know what the answer is. You don't know what the answer is. We can speculate, but it's hard not to be excited about what the future is looking like for this team.
1: Well, there's almost this element that's gone of, you know, the house money narrative because of what's happened and the fact that maybe it was a little easier to think about what you thought was going to happen this season. And then they go out and they win 9 playoff games and taking such a tremendous leap forward and instilling all this faith and belief and in the players and the system and the rebuild. And, you know, I think, you know, you hear the Canadians and you hear the coach sound the way they did because what happened to Carolina, I believe, taught the Montreal Canadiens a very valuable lesson. And I do believe that if this series had it gone the distance in the 7 games and they still come out on the losing end regardless, but it does go deeper and there's a little bit more competitiveness, I think there would have been, my guess is, a more somber tone than what you heard after game 5. But the fact that the realization dawned on them, and I appreciate it, that to your point, that they didn't come out and they weren't sorry for themselves and talked about, oh, the what if. What Carolina did to them opened their eyes a little bit to a very, very young core about how hard the road is to travel down in order to get to a Stanley Cup final, to win 16 games, to win and become a champion, that the realization is like, wow, look at this team. Look what they did. Look how much easier we made things for them. Taylor Hall spoke about that on Friday after the win, saying they were prepared for the Canadiens breakout. We knew exactly what they were going to do, and we didn't really have to do much. You know, you saw how frustrating it was from a Canadiens defensive perspective. You had guys that were stationary behind the net, and they could not get out of their zone. Carolina would send 2 guys in. Sometimes they'd send a 3rd guy in, just making life miserable. And there's a learning moment there for these players and adjusting on the fly. So, you know, at the end of it, there's no takebacks in life. They had an unbelievable season. I think they defied so many expectations. But like anything else, you get this far and the margins become that much tighter, I think it becomes so much harder to get to the next level. Because after the first round against Washington, you still had a wide berth. You still had, you know, that was 1 round in 5 games. And now you beat 2 teams that were higher ranked than you in the standings and you went into their building and beat both of them. I think things have narrowed down and the challenge becomes that much more difficult. And to go back to something I told you earlier today that I think still holds true, I think it puts probably more pressure on management to either A, not overreact, or if they do decide to react, you know, the risks of trading for a player becomes that much more substantial.
0: You should ask. I want you to ask Arpin about that because I'd be really curious to hear what he thinks. I don't expect them to change course. I don't think that they react to external pressure.
1: I agree with that.
0: We've seen year over year over year, they have now, this is where it's been for a couple of years now, that they have been exceeding expectations and they have not altered their course. And they themselves have said that they were surprised how the step they took forward last season.
1: Yeah.
0: They were surprised at the step forward that they took this season. I believe that we'll learn that they're a bit surprised that the Canadians went to the conference final or in some way, shape, or form. Pleasantly surprised, mm-hmm. and not shocked necessarily, but this is, once again, it's the same thing that's been happening for years now, is this team has been ahead of schedule, right? Ahead of schedule. This remains the storyline here. And I think that's a big part of why I'm so optimistic that they can take that next step, is because that's all they've done so far. All they've done every single time that they've gone and been ahead of schedule on something is take another step forward afterward. It's remarkable. The lack of steps backwards. How many times did we say it next year? Well, the Canadians could get just as many points. They could get more points this year than they got last year, and they could still miss the playoffs. That was a thing that we talked about that could happen, you know?
1: Mm-hmm.
0: It's nice to be as optimistic, but we'll see. I don't think these guys give a good goddamn.
1: I don't disagree
0: about
1: with that.
0: Any kind of external pressure, expectations of the fan base or the media or anything like that. Jeff Gordon and Ken Hughes don't care about that, and I think that's part of what makes them great.
1: And that's fine. I'll, you know, be curious to see what Arpin reads into it, right? But like anything else, that when you and I are talking about however this offseason plays out, we're going to be here in the fall talking about, okay, this is year five. And the reason, you know, I have the opinion I do about this summer and the pressure around this summer is because of not only just what I saw collectively, but individually. The 51 goals, the 100 points, the guy who led rookies, Jakub Dobish's emergence, and the fact that, yes, they got to an Eastern Conference final, and Mike Matheson's right. You could talk about how they didn't have that killer instinct. But, you know, if we're going to have the conversation that the future isn't promised, that you just can't assume that they're going to be back into a Final Four, you know, in the spring of 2027, well, there are steps you can take. And we've been listening to Ken Hughes and Jeff Gordon beat the same drum at the same rhythm for 4 years in a row. At one point, something's got to give.
0: I know.
1: And I don't know if it's this summer. I don't know. But that's just how I feel about what we've seen and the steps this team has taken each and every year. Have we reached a tipping point?
0: We'll have live coverage from Brossard starting at 9 o'clock when Ken Hughes and Jeff Gordon do their end-of-season press conference, and then a live reaction from the players as they clean out their lockers, do their exit interviews, and the hockey season in Montreal officially comes to an end with a championship team on the women's side and a conference finalist on the men's side. But the regular season, for a moment, if we can for a moment, and you just mentioned, it's funny, I was planning on mentioning all of the things you just mentioned. Just what an amazing season. You know, what an entertaining team. So many comeback wins.
1: Yeah.
0: So many thrilling stretches of play. So many great storylines for us to talk about, which is the thing I appreciate most of all as someone who comes in and does 4 hours a day talking mostly about the Canadians.
1: Mm-hmm.
0: Just a fun team to talk about, you know?
1: Mm-hmm.
0: But some of my favorites from the season, Suzuki's pursuit of 100, obviously, and arrival at 100. Caulfield's pursuit of 50. The rise of Jakub Dobish late in the season and into the playoffs, into what looked like a polished and seasoned veteran goaltender, even as his team was getting shellacked.
1: Played 19 games.
0: In the conference final.
1: Yeah.
0: Lane Hudson's growth from rookie sensation into legitimate NHL superstar this year is something that happened. Ivan Demidov's impressive rookie season. And
1: Slafkovský hits 30.
0: Sure.
1: Yeah.
0: Martin St. Louis' evolution from bantam coach to coach of a 100-point multiple playoff round winning team. You know, let's not forget that he had never coached at this level, and it was new for him. It was just as new for him as it was for Juraj Slafkovský, Lane Hudson, and Ivan Demidov. And I think he very much looked the part of a guy who deserved to be where he got. And I don't think that there was much he could have done. Don't count me among those who thinks that there was a tinker away or a lineup change away the Canadians were from winning that series or
1: no.
0: going the distance against the Hurricanes. So just so much to like. Just thank you to Jeff Molson for hiring Jeff Gorton and Kent Hughes and for being a hands-off owner. Any successful franchise, it starts at the top, and that's in any sport. And I think he's done a tremendous job. I mean, there's just so much credit to go around for. It really was, I think, the most fun season of hockey mm-hmm. I've ever covered here in Montreal. Anyway, coming up next, you see what happened in Baltimore yesterday? Blue Jays outfielder gets beamed with a baseball. Are we buying the story out of Baltimore about what happened here? That's coming up, and then we'll check in with Arp and Basu ahead of the Canadians as they are headed to, and probably many have arrived in Brossard to finish off the season officially. All that coverage is coming up here on The Morning Show.
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8: It's heavy on northbound to Cary. From Turcotte up to the Metropolitan, eastbound TransCanada slows at Cavendish to board to Cary South. And we have an accident on Côte d'Elias east at the Côte d'Elias Circle. On the eastbound 20, it slows in Lachine at 32nd Avenue. 20 west, heavy at Angrignon for Ville-Saint-Pierre. It's sluggish through LaSalle on the 138 coming off the Mercier Bridge, but much improved to board Mercier on the South Shore. Champlain Bridge from Milan Boulevard. While traffic is slowing down, the need for blood still remains constant. Emma Quebec needs new donors today. 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I'm Debbie Marcellos from the CJAD 800 Traffic Center.
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0: It's time for the playoff primer. I thought these were going to be over because the Canadians have been eliminated, but I guess not.
1: No, prime the pump, baby.
0: Well, let's look at some of the numbers. The Canadians have obviously have been eliminated. Nick Suzuki and Lane Hutson led the way with 16 points in 19 playoff games this year. Cole Caulfield scored 6 goals. So did Juraj Slafkovský. Alex Newhook led the way with 7. Weird numbers on the plus-minus front. First of all, who led the Canadians in plus-minus during the Stanley Cup playoffs? Jake Evans was a plus 11.
1: Let's go.
0: By a country mile, he had the best number. Cole Caulfield brought up the rear with a minus 10, and his line mate's not much better. Minus 9 for Slafkovský, minus 8 for Suzuki. A lot of positives, though. A lot of pluses from the Canadians' perspective overall. You'll hear more about it throughout the day here on TSN 690. The playoff primers brought to you by Saray Hyundai. Looking for a Hyundai that performs like your favorite team? 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
0: Okay, Arp and Bass is going to be joining us in just a few. A weird moment yesterday in the Blue Jays-Orioles game. The Blue Jays lose again. They've lost 7 times this year when scoring 5 runs or more. That's more than any team in baseball. And you hope that that could be a sign that if they can get some healthy pitchers back, that maybe they can turn some of those losses into wins. But for a lot of teams, you score five runs, it's going to be good enough to win. For the Blue Jays seven times this year, that hasn't been the case. So what happened yesterday in Baltimore when they were facing the Orioles in a game they would ultimately lose 9-5?
1: Bizarre.
0: Jesus Sanchez is a fun sort of happy-go-lucky outfielder for the Blue Jays. And he's playing out in right field. And apparently, the story goes, because he ends up getting beaned by a baseball.
1: Yes.
0: And I don't know if he knew what he was hit. But he was not intending to play catch with spectators during a mound visit.
1: You see in the spectator fan camera that filmed this that I watched, you see him kind of flap his glove, which is one of the universal signs in baseball, saying, here, throw me the ball.
0: Yeah.
1: And then nothing happens, and then he kind of turns away from the bleacher section, and then in comes this object, and it hits him, and he's down.
0: Yeah, he goes down like a...
1: He's down, baby.
0: Yeah, yeah. Like a ball player. And anyway, apparently a preteen fan amongst... It was Youth Sports Day in Baltimore, so there was tons of kids in the stands, and a young fan who had a baseball misinterpreted that glove flap, and he had an arm on him, and he threw a laser strike that ends up hitting him and striking him down.
1: Yeah, but it didn't hit him, unless I didn't see it right, or the angle was bizarre. Again, it was like from a grainy cell phone. Didn't look like it hit him in the head. Looked like it almost hit him in the hand area.
0: A wrist, they say. And so he's...
1: And Buddy goes down, man.
0: He goes down. It's interesting because I follow some Blue Jays fans, and even at the time I saw the conspiracy theories coming in that this was not what they were saying it was, and that somebody had actually tried to hurt the guy, yada, yada, yada. It doesn't sound like it was that at all based on the evidence that's been gathered since. It really just is a kid thought he was playing catch with Jesus Sanchez and beamed him with the ball. Unfortunate situation.
1: Awful luck. My gosh.
0: Other headlines from baseball yesterday. How about the Yankees? They had a 13-run third inning yesterday. Yeah. They scored all their runs in the third. They're rolling right now.
1: Yeah.
0: And, Ronald Acuna Jr., it looks like he's healthy.
1: My gosh.
0: He had five home runs in his last four games. Mm-hmm. And one of the brightest stars in baseball, who's just been so frequently injured in his career, it looks like he's firing on all cylinders right now. And that's good news for fans of the game. Unless, you still are hanging on to your hatred of the Braves after all these years, which I would understand.
1: Yeah, never let go.
0: Coming up next here on The Morning Show, Arpan Basu is going to join us. You know, I'm curious to hear what Arpan thinks about all the various important people in the Habs organization and what they can take away from this run, starting with the young stars, but even getting to some of the veterans. Remember, Mike Matheson had never won a playoff series before. He's now won a couple. There's so much to take away, so many lessons ahead of Habs locker cleanup day coming up here with live coverage all morning long here on The Morning Show and beyond on TSN 690.
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33: Well, I think, you know, it should put gas on the fire. You know, shouldn't make him feel hungry about, you know, because it was, I know we lose tonight, but like the amount of fun we had, what is it? It was almost June 1st, so what is it, like almost 6 weeks?
34: 7 weeks.
33: 7 weeks we've been at it?
34: Yeah.
33: See, that's the hardest part about when it's over like this. It's now it's try to go back to a normal life and like try, because I have no idea what's going on in the world right now. You know, but, sorry, I lost my thoughts. What was the question again?
34: What do you hope they retain from how they feel tonight?
33: Yeah, No. To me, when you go through something like this, you realize how much, you know, NHL is a great league. But going through this, losing in the playoff in the second round, I couldn't believe, and I was so upset on the bus because I threw another 82 games before I get to have this fun. You know, so I think they, and when you taste that, it makes you hungrier, you know? So, like, because the last 7 weeks, it's been, you know, there's been waves and stuff, but it's been unbelievable to go through it.
35: It's a culinary competition of global proportions. The world will compete to crown the next global MasterChef. The fight for flavor goes international as Gordon Ramsay leads a new season of MasterChef Global Gauntlet. 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
0: 8 hours of Friday night and into Saturday morning, I guess, technically, and going back and forth with Arpin Basu is Martin St. Louis. Arpin, good morning.
36: Morning, fellas.
0: So here we are. I assume, are you on your way to Brossard?
36: I'm on the Champlain Bridge as we speak.
0: Aha.
1: Glorious.
0: Well, What are you hoping? I mean, there's a lot to unpack from what MSL said there, and really what was a really nice media availability. He had a lot of great stuff there on Friday night. What are you hopeful that the Canadians' youngest guys, this is, I know what you wrote about over the weekend, but namely Slavkovsky, Hudson, and Demidov, the maybe part of the core of this team going forward, but still so young, as you point out in your piece, what are you hoping that they in particular are able to take away from all this?
36: Well, as I wrote in my piece, I mean, the anecdote that Marty related about losing in the second round the first time he was eliminated from the playoffs, he was almost 28 years old when that happened. And so for him to learn that at that, and everything happened a bit later for Marty, obviously it took him a while to establish himself in the NHL and overcome the prejudice, really, of the league had against a player his size at the time. That's the value for Demidov in particular, who's 20. And, you know, Slavkovsky just turned 22. Hudson was turned 22 earlier this year. It's that realization that, you know, the regular season is long and hard, and it's hard to just make the playoffs, but there's so much more left after that. And you have to be mentally prepared for that. You have to be physically prepared for that. There's, you know, all in the hopes of avoiding sort of the feeling of, you know, the letdown of being thoroughly dominated, frankly, in the third round of the playoffs. That's not a good feeling, I would imagine. I wouldn't know, but it can be fuel, as Marty mentioned, and Lane Hudson mentioned it, and I'm sure a lot are going to think about this.
0: Oh, no.
36: Season, which is going to happen a lot sooner than it did in the past few years. I think that feeling is what's going to make it so that you attack every day of the offseason thinking about how you physically felt, how you mentally felt during that series, and doing everything in your power to make sure that the next time you get to that stage, you have a bit more gas in the tank.
1: You know, there are a lot of areas to kind of pick from with the question I'll ask you here to kind of break down what was the determining factor in your mind. You know, being there, seeing the Canadians score just one goal in their final two games of their Eastern Conference fight with Carolina, is there one thing more than any other option that you take away with to determine why the Montreal Canadiens lost four in a row and lost ultimately in five games?
36: Yeah, you're right. There are a lot of avenues there. I just mentioned one.
1: Yeah.
36: I mean, not that the Canadians were overly tired or banged up. It's that the Hurricanes were overly not. I mean, that's a huge factor in the sense that, you know, what gave the Hurricanes the most optimism heading into that series is just how fresh and how healthy they were. And, yeah, they showed a lot of rust in game one, but that quickly went away, and we saw what happened once it did. But I think even more than that is, you know, the Canadians, their brand of hockey, something that is baked into their brand of hockey, as far as I can tell, is not only their willingness, but their strength in adapting their game to attack opposing teams' weaknesses. And in this series, they were just completely unable to do that. Like, it was every single thing that the coaching staff came up with and that the players were tasked with executing basically blew up in their face. Every perceived weakness that they had identified, when they tried to exploit it, invariably it became a turnover and it started heading back towards their end. And if you look at a lot of the goals against over the last two games, a majority of them came when the Canadians had the puck on their stick. And next thing they knew, the Hurricanes had the puck on their stick, and they were coming the other way. The Canadians weren't organized. They couldn't recover. And it became an odd man, or it just became a high danger scoring chance, and Jakub Dobis can only do so much. So you know, as Marty mentioned after the game, the level of detail it was nowhere close in this series. There was one team that was incredibly detailed, and there was one team that was, frankly, sloppy. And so I think that's the biggest reason, is that the Canadians could not consistently exit their end with possession of the puck. And not only that, they couldn't exit their end without turning it over to the Hurricanes and putting them in a prime position to attack, where not all the Canadians players are back defending. And that was poison in the end.
0: And so let's say a year from now, the same two teams meet in the Eastern Conference Final, and the Canadians, you know, have not added Connor McDavid to their team in the meantime. Is it fair to expect them to look a lot better with largely the same personnel if, say, that fatigue gap doesn't exist just due to the evolution of the group that they have here? If the team, the core of the team stays largely intact and things are a little more even in terms of the number of games played, et cetera, would it be fair to expect that just this learning experience and film study and progression of various players and the various other things that could come into play, that they could look like they belong against these guys?
36: I mean, it's possible, but if you're a fan of the Canadians, you have to hope that this is not what management thinks. I mean, organic growth is going to happen, but clearly this group is missing a couple of pretty key elements, namely the same element everyone was talking about at this time last year, which is a second line center. I mean, God bless Jake Evans, but he's not ideal for that role. I think he would be the first to tell you that. The imbalance on defense, the need to play Lane Hudson on the right side, that's not ideal either. So, yeah, I think they would be better. But as they're currently built, are they equipped to beat a team like the Hurricanes or even the Panthers or maybe even any of the other teams in their division, the Sabres, the Lightning, Senators, it's the Red Wings? I mean, honestly, like, it's, you know, the rebuild, Jake Evans playing at the second line center and Lane Hudson playing on the right side are the two most glaring, like, examples, but really proof that this whole notion that this rebuild is over, and that a lot of people got annoyed that, you know, they're in the Final Four and yet they're not in a contention window. Well, I mean, maybe they are at the very beginning of a contention window, but until they fill those holes and complete their puzzle, which they haven't yet, they're not going to be true contenders. You know, like, I think if nothing changes and they enter an Eastern Conference Final against this Hurricanes team next year, they're not going to be the favorites again. And the goal would be for the Canadians to enter the playoffs as, if not a Stanley Cup favorite, at least a true Stanley Cup contender, where people can objectively look at them and say, yes, this team has everything required to go win a Stanley Cup. Right now they don't.
1: I'm not sure if you were listening to the segment at 8 o'clock as you make your way to Brossard to cover the Canadiens post-mortem, but Connor and I had a fun discussion going back and forth, sharing differing points of views. And I guess the point that I had raised...
0: Just like we always do, Sean.
1: The point that I had raised about, you know, Ken Hughes, and Connor and I have a chance once a season basically to have an in-depth conversation with the Habs upper management, and we've been listening to them for 4 years talk about steady she goes down the course, we're not going to be, you know, foolish or short-sighted, we're going to be a patient group. Now that, you know, this fall at Laval sur le Lac, when we have our annual conversation, it's going to kind of be year five of that. I believe that there's more pressure on Ken Hughes this summer than there has been in previous seasons to do what you had talked about, to fill some of those glaring holes. I'm curious how you feel about the pressure around Ken Hughes and what his team managed to accomplish in the regular season and earn their right to get to a Final Four, and what that does for the squad and how he tackles that this offseason.
36: I mean, yeah, I agree that there's more pressure on him to be a bit more, to just have some more urgency to it. But I think it would also be foolish to just kind of throw all caution to the wind and just start spending assets at a ridiculous rate in an effort to improve over this one summer. You know, I think whatever this mystery trade was at the trade deadline, I think was a recognition on his part and Jeff Gordon's part that they need to act. And it's not as if they've ever been afraid to act. You know, I mean, Noah Dobson last offseason was a huge coup. And he had a great season, played through these playoffs basically with a broken hand, like, or thumb or wrist or whatever it was, but was not near 100%, along with probably a long list of other guys. But this is every single offseason they've had, they've gone out and done something pretty significant. So I have no doubt they're going to try and do that again. They have all their draft picks. They have a ton of NHL-ready players in Laval that they could dangle that probably won't or don't at the current point have room for them here. I think they've always felt a certain urgency to accelerate things, but they've also always resisted the temptation to just completely overpay for things. And that balance might be, because Kent Hughes has always said, I will not be afraid to overpay when the time is right, because when you're one or two pieces away, overpaying is worth it, because whatever you're giving up, you don't really need it anyway. What you need is a piece coming back. And if you have to overpay to make sure you get it, then so be it. And is that this summer? Maybe. Do they consider themselves one or two pieces away? Possibly. I think they're probably more like three or four pieces away, but you know, they have some of those pieces coming through the pipeline as well. So I think this tandem of Gordon and Hughes have done a pretty good job of striking the right balance between urgency and prudence and intelligence and finding a happy medium between the two. And maybe that balance shifts a little bit this summer, but I don't think it shifts all the way to the point where you're pushing all your chips into the middle and you're going all in. I don't know if they've quite reached that stage yet, and they probably won't reach that stage until Ivan Demidov is in his prime, which is, you know, 3 or 4 years away.
0: What about David Reinbacher? Where do you think he fits into all of this? In a perfect world, you draft a guy 3 years ago at fifth overall. He's going to be turning 22 in October. Like, the hope might be that this guy is ready to take a step and become the guy that you drafted him to be, or begin to become the guy you drafted him to be. It doesn't feel like we're on steady territory there, but, you know, in a perfect world, maybe he could be that guy that plays with Lane Hudson and allows him to be on the left side and rounds out the Canadiens' top four. I mean, that doesn't feel super likely. I'm curious for your thoughts on it, and if you can tell us anything about how the Canadiens might be feeling about it at this point.
36: Well, I think he kind of epitomizes the spot the Canadiens are in, right? Michael Hayes would be another guy who epitomizes the spot the Canadiens are in. Like, they don't have all the time in the world to wait for David Reinbacher to be that guy. And if we're being realistic, for him to go from an injury-plagued season in Laval right into the top four of your NHL club seems like a pretty big leap, and seems like an unfair thing to ask of a kid who's had trouble getting some footing. You know, he's had a lot of injuries. He's had to sort of make his way in fits and starts, little 30-game samples at a time. And so to ask that guy to suddenly become your number four defenseman is a bit of a stretch. And so this is why, you know, do you get a stopgap defenseman to give him more time? Do the Canadiens even know if he's going to become that guy? Probably not. They can't be sure of it. They can't really bank on it. So this, to me, is really indicative of sort of the sticky part of where Gordon and Hughes are, because they've always said they don't want to block their kids. But on the other hand, how sure are they that those kids are going to be a part of a winning formula until they actually play in the NHL? And now that this team has reached as far as it has, you have to add to that. You have to keep the growth going, and you have some of these pieces that aren't necessarily ready to do that. So I can't tell you what they're thinking, but I do know that it's been somewhat discouraging that, not discouraging, disappointing, let's say, that a Reinbacher has been unable to stay healthy, because I think he has all the tools to be that guy that we were describing. just has not had the mileage yet.
1: What's your hunch looking to next fall? Canadiens goaltending tandem of Dobesh and Fowler a realistic option?
36: I don't see why not.
1: Okay.
36: I think that would be fine. I mean, Dobesh to me is probably the shining light in terms of information gathered over this playoff run. You know, I mean, the one characteristic of a goaltender that you want is someone who battles and someone who's super competitive and someone who kind of steps up when the moments of a game call for it. And despite how this series played out, I would say this series was a lot closer than it seemed because of Jakub Dobesh. I mean, the fact that they went to overtime twice in games where they were pretty thoroughly dominated as well, largely due to Dobesh. The 4-0 game in game four could have been 8-0 were it not for Dobesh. So, and Fowler's got a super bright future. And I think the way they're set up is, you know, I believe Dobesh has another year on his contract. I'm sorry, my mind is a bit mush, but I see no reason to rush that. I think let these two guys compete for the net, give them both more or less equal playing time, maybe a bit more to Dobesh than to Fowler, but basically a split, and let them fight it out and see who comes out on top. It's actually a pretty, as far as I'm concerned, a pretty ideal situation where for where the Canadiens are in terms of, you know, going into another phase of this rebuild and entering one where they're trying to reach sort of a contender tier in the NHL.
0: Very exciting. Dobesh is, let's see here, 26-27 season. He's signed. And you're right, arbitration eligible RFA after this coming season. It's a bit tricky because you go now to Puckpedia and they've now flipped over to,
1: yes,
0: the,
1: exactly,
0: to the next year.
1: Yes, that's right.
0: All right. Hey, Arpin, listen, man, thank you so much. I know you got work to do out there this morning. Looking forward to hearing the questions that you ask because they're always so great. And I don't know if this is the end. Is this the end for us? Do we know? Is this the end of the road? Are you?
36: I don't know. Are you asking me?
0: Yeah, I genuinely am not. I'll ask Campbell when he arrives. Do you want to? Okay. Are you going on vacation? You got anything big planned? Are you going to the Cup Final? What's happening?
36: I'm not going to the Cup Final. Good. I'm not going on vacation, though. I do plan on not working for a bit. But yeah, we'll probably at least do one more, and then we'll probably do another one before the off season gets going. So let's see.
0: Perfect.
36: Let's not talk about this on the air.
0: Perfect. Thank you, Arpin.
36: All right. See you guys.
0: There he goes, Arpin Basu. Shutting me down, just like he always does.
1: Yeah, keep it off the air, McKenna.
0: It's very unprofessional. I'm sorry. We'll be back in a few moments. What should we do here? Should we try to make sure we get as many commercials done as possible?
1: Might as well, yeah.
0: Okay, because we're going to go live to Brossard as soon as Jeff Gorton and Ken Hughes step up to the podium. We will bring that to you live. So we'll make sure that we're able to do so without falling too far behind. So stay tuned. We will get there as soon as we can. And that's what's coming up on the morning show.
35: It's a culinary competition of global proportions. The world will compete to crown the next global MasterChef. The fight for flavor goes international as Gordon Ramsay leads a new season of MasterChef Global Gauntlet. 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
4: A Canadian citizen is accusing the U.S. Department of Homeland Security of...
5: Concerns have been raised that hantavirus could spread as travelers...
8: A Montreal man is among three people who were arrested in connection...
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10: There is a slowdown in the exit for the 13th southbound as...
16: A little bit of clouds moving in into the afternoon. Once again, we're...
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26: The FIFA World Cup kicks off when Mexico hosts South Africa Thursday, June 11th. 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
28: It's an accident on the Bisson Bridge, Highway 13 south and from Laval in the left lane that's backing up traffic from St. Rose. On the eastbound T-Can, it slows at Cavendish into DeCary. Northbound DeCary heavy from Turcotte. Westbound Metropolitan from Anjou, it's slow into the DeCary Circle. 20 westbound heavy from Angrignon to Ville-Saint-Pierre. And in from the South Shore, Champlain Bridge slows at Milan Boulevard. 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I'm Debbie Marcellos from the CJAD 800 Traffic Center.
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10: 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Connor's the abs, Sean's the snacks. TSN 690.
11: All right, here we go. It's time for us to get ready to go live to Brossard, where Kent Hughes and Jeff Gorton will speak with the media any minute now. And when they do so, we will be able to bring that to you live here on the Morning Show. So I, can't get too far into any particular topic here, lest we have to cut it off unexpectedly. But, Sean, is this the end for Patrick Laine, the Montreal Canadiens? I don't think that's the first question that's going
12: to
11: be asked.
12: There was some credible reporting out there over the weekend that they tried to move him during the deadline, and they evidently tried to even kind of sweeten the pot a little bit, and there were no takers. His offseason is going to be interesting based on, you know, if we talk about why there weren't any teams interested in a guy like Patrick Laine. I mean, how injured was he? How does that impact his future? And what is his future in the National Hockey League? You know, still a young guy. We're not talking about a guy who's, 36 years old here, right? I mean, still in his 20s, late 20s, granted. But we definitely saw it in the very short shelf life of him being a Canadian. He can still kind of shoot the puck, and I don't think that's gone away.
11: That was some great moments two seasons ago with Patrick Laine.
12: For sure, man.
11: I hope he and his wife, Jordan, who've embraced the city
12: and
11: I think really love their time here from what I've heard and seen, that that he has a future in the National Hockey League, because the NHL is a better place when Patrick Laine is hammering pucks past NHL goaltenders. What about Kirby Doc? I mean, I don't think you can qualify him at $4 million at this point, but what about just the future of Kirby Doc with this team? Do you have a feel or any thoughts one way or the other?
12: I do have a feel. I don't think he has a future with the Montreal Canadiens. I don't. I find him to be a fascinating player. You know, when you look at him physically, you just look at him, it's like, man, okay, this guy's a hockey player. You know, you just look at him. He's like, wow, he checks a lot of boxes. And I know he had some hits throughout the course of the playoff run, but I think there were, to be harsh, more underwhelming moments.

0: than moments that made you stand up and say, okay, yeah, I mean, Ken Hughes, get his agent on the phone to go extreme in this conversation. You know, there, and that brought me back to, you know, I think why I asked you and Simon at 7:30 during the quiz as we wrap up the Canadiens playoff run about, you know, the sandpaper element. Because I think, you know, you and I know, and I think the educated fan base that listens to this show and listens to this radio station is fully aware of the holes that the Canadiens are going to need to fill in the seasons to come in order to get them to the next level. But there's also that element to me that is of vital importance, you know, a solid, aggressive bottom six that can be out there and play hard minutes and be good on the forecheck. And for me, I don't think Doc checks that box for me.
1: Yeah, I mean, kind of like the, I mean, Carolina's bottom six, right? There's a bit of a blueprint there, perhaps.
0: Yeah.
1: And there were no passengers.
0: You know, zero.
1: Doc's 25 years old. He's played 300 games in the NHL, even with all the time that he's missed. You know, 300 games under his belt, the 19 playoff games this year. I mean, on one hand, it's encouraging that he stayed healthy, or at least healthy enough to play throughout the playoffs.
0: Agreed.
1: On the other hand, yeah, I mean, at some point, you kind of got to say, are we going to bank on this guy being the guy he was in like three of those 19 games? Or do we look at the other 16 games and kind of say, maybe it's time to cut bait? We'll see. But a rare swing and a miss by these guys. And by the same token, I think it was a risk that was worth taking, you know?
0: I don't disagree with that. I don't. And I guess, you know, does it cancel it out that they're still even if we talk about Alex Newhook and what they gave up to get him and contrast that with Kirby Dach, where you can look at it, yeah, one successful move and another, and okay, back to square one. At least we're not in the red, I guess.
1: You know, one thing, say what you will about Dach. You know, there is a case to be made that in a series that was as tight as either of the first two series were, in which he scored huge goals.
0: Yeah.
1: In both series for the Canadiens, that maybe they do not win either of those series.
0: Yeah,
1: if
0: yeah.
1: Not for those contributions from Doc.
0: Can't take that away.
1: That can be true. Well, it could also be true that that doesn't necessarily mean, I mean, forget about a long-term investment. But the short-term is a question mark for sure. We've spoken a lot about the holes that the Canadiens need to address. The 2C, it was interesting to see this morning that Jake Evans had the best plus-minus of any Canadiens player during the playoffs, and it wasn't even close.
0: Yeah,
1: driving home the point. That doesn't mean that Jake Evans should be the Canadiens' second-line center going forward. That's not what they signed him to be.
0: And it's funny, you know, I wasn't looking at the plus-minus, but I was, you know, before showtime, I was looking at the Canadiens' point total, individual point total. And, you know, kind of what stood out to me, I guess, like as the plus 11 stood out for you with Jake Evans, was I'm looking at the goal scoring leaders and a lot of power play goals, not a lot of even strength goals.
1: Here we go. They're sitting down, and Jeff Gordon and Ken Hughes at the podium in Brossard.
2: 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Comme c'est maintenant, d'habitude, je vous demanderais de vous aider à une question par journaliste. 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
9: Une empreinte.
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7: Eric Engels.
10: Hey, guys. I have a question that hopefully both of you can answer. I think of incentive, it's often linked to opportunity. Just how would you classify... We're hearing that this could be a wild offseason. It feels like something we hear every summer, but... considering some of the names that have floated around the rumor mill, it seems as though there's opportunity. How would you describe the incentive of the team versus what might be available in terms of an opportunity to improve your team, knowing that you probably can't fill every hole in one summer?
11: I would say every summer has opportunities. It's hard to say unless we know the opportunity. But, like last summer, we went in hoping to add and to our core group, find somebody at the right ages to to fit in there. We did that. We felt with Noah, with Zach. So I think this summer we'll go in with the same approach. We're going to try to keep going, but we don't know what's next until it comes along. You know, it's early on. You know, we just got eliminated, so it's hard to say what might be available to us. But certainly, you know, Kent and I, since we've been here, we've been pretty aggressive trying to go forward. So I don't see how that would change anything.
3: Yeah, I think Gortz is dead on. I mean, at this time last year, I don't think we were aware that Noah Dobson was available. So you read a lot of speculation, I think, in social media and otherwise, in terms of who may or may not be available. I've started to make the rounds in terms of contacting teams, but sometimes a player's availability is team-driven. Sometimes it's player-driven. So ultimately, you know, it's my job to make sure we're on top of things, fully aware what opportunities might be out there that allow us to advance what we're trying to accomplish, but in an intelligent manner. And I think, like, in answering Martin's question, the message is, are we going to trade for a guy for 1 year that gives us a chance to be better and compete for a cup at the expense of some really important pieces of the future? Unlikely. You know, hopefully we can continue to do what we've done, which is where we are aggressive in adding its players that can continue to help us short term, but also medium and long term.
6: Pleasure, Kent. You think of the run Jakub Dobysz had this season. How did his performance kind of impact the future situation of having a three goaltenders right now?
3: Well, I think I've said this almost every year about three goalies and say we don't plan on having them forever, and miraculously we continue to have three goalies. So, again, I think we have to sit down and reflect. But Dobie had obviously an incredible run postseason. He had a very good season in general. The one thing that always stands out to us about him is even if he gives up a soft goal, he's just got such a competitive spirit that if the game is still on the line, he's going to fight. He's going to continue to fight, and that's to his credit.
12: Arpin Bessie.
13: Morning, guys.
3: Morning, Arpin.
13: Jeff, I don't know. You don't have an earpiece this year.
11: You got to give me an obligatory question here. I'm dying.
13: Sorry.
11: Go ahead.
13: Well, Kent was mentioning how it's not maybe a time to go all in, and I think everyone could agree that there's more development to come and you're not quite at that phase. But I'm just wondering how you do the calculation of when it is time to go all in and what sort of trigger points, because I think a lot of people would maybe look at your team, say you're in the Final Four, you're that close, why not now? I know the reasons why not now, but how do you kind of view when that time will be?
11: I think it's more to what Eric said, is it's the opportunity could exist. We just don't know the opportunity. You know, what type of player we're talking about that would give us the ability to make that leap, you know. So we do feel like we're in a good spot. You know, we're obviously Final Four. We appreciate that. It's going to be very big for the organization going forward, that experience. I think everybody in the organization. Each round was different. Each round we learned something from. But I think to say that, you know, we're moving in the right direction. I think the one thing we've said since we've been here is it's what's next. That's always what we're looking at, what's next. And, you know, we'll spend the next few weeks trying to figure that out. You know, Kent, I'm sure, will be on the phone quite a bit here now to try to figure out what might be available to us. And we'll go like that. But it's very hard to say, to lay out a plan and say, yeah, now we're in, because we don't necessarily know what that could look like. But we feel like we're in a good spot. Obviously, we had a really good season. You know, we're all excited about what could be next, but none of us really know right now at this point.
14: Hi, guys. Question to both of you. Kent, si tu veux répondre en français, libre à toi. Marty was talking about the identity and the chase to find the right identity as the Hurricanes have been building that throughout the years. How close do you think your team is to the identity you want to build? And how close do you feel Marty is approaching you guys to get to exactly what you're looking for?
3: You go ahead and answer us.
11: I mean, we're getting there. I don't think it's we're not done. We have some work to do to do that. I think one thing Carolina, I believe, showed us was some of the scars they may have had in their history of not getting over the hump, and now they did. I think their team commitment was impressive. I think that their work ethic was very impressive. It's a really good team, but it's probably a big part is going through it and unfortunately having the disappointment of losing. And I think it makes you hungrier, and I hope that's something that we gain from that, and we can appreciate their identity. They had a similar identity that we have. But we're not there. We're going to continue to build on that, and hopefully we'll see that next season a little bit more. But it's in a good spot, but it could be better.
3: Je pense que Gortz, il parle d'une identité. 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
3: 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C'est pas comme on était surpris de quelque chose.
18: Jeff, what are you most proud about what your team accomplished this season? And the second part, Kent answered this a little bit in French, but what's the biggest lesson you learned from Carolina?
11: I would say start with the Carolina. I just think that we talked a little bit about identity, and they have an identity, and you know, in all facets of that series, they were better than us, and I think that's what we learned is that we have to be better in a lot of areas if we want to get to that next level. I think they showed us that after that first game. You know, they were very impressive, and we weren't quite up to it, but. I think going forward, though, leaving that with our players, leaving that with our coaches, leaving that with us all summer, I think will help us go forward. As far as the season, most impressive, just, you know, I think in the National Hockey League, it's very hard to get better every year and not have, you know, some kind of a regression. And I think our players are able to do that and take a next step forward and kind of take the leap through that, you know, just getting in the playoffs, and I think that's very impressive. You know, as on a side note, maybe not so related to the individual, the team, but just the buzz in the city that the players were able to create, I think is very impressive. Our fans they have to be the best hockey fans there are. They showed that. I think it's an opportunity for us. To play that way, to go on this run. I think our fans show the rest of the league, the players in the league, how impressive of a place this is to play. And if you're a National Hockey League player and you're looking around, this would be a place I would think would be on the top of your list based on what we just showed them.
18: Bonjour, monsieur.
3: Bonjour,
18: Mike. 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
0: Question for Jeff. Your top line drove the bus the whole year and provided a lot of offense. Coming in the playoffs, they had their hands full in all three series. What did you learn about their way to handle playoff hockey? And to which extent is this a byproduct of the fact that the supporting cast was not quite there for them?
21: I mean, I think playoffs was kind of a little bit of a flip from the regular season, right? We, in the regular season, our top line kind of drove everything all the time, right? And we probably asked a lot of them. And in the playoffs, we got, you know, some secondary scoring quite a bit. Really impactful guys down the bottom of the lineup. So, listen, I think that, like I said, we're asking a lot of our top guys, and maybe that was a part of it. I mean, they did find a way to get on the sheet. I think still Nick ends up pretty close to a point a game, right, in the playoffs, playing against some of the best players in the league. So I think more importantly for them is, I think, going through it and understanding, you know, what it's going to take and how to manage themselves going forward to be able to get through the playoffs round after round. It's difficult. So all three of them had great years. I don't think we can lose sight of that. I think they all did something that they haven't done before. And, you know, 30-goal scorer, 50-goal scorer, 100-point season, you know. We can't lose sight of that. The playoffs is hard. I think if you look around the league, some of the top guys, you know, they're going against the best D in the league, and they're able to neutralize at some points. And so I think going forward, just understanding that, having that experience that they have now, is going to help them and help us. And so I look forward to what they'll do next.
3: I think I would add to that, Marc-Antoine, and I think, you know, being here in Canada, it's going to be a little bit of the narrative going into the Cup Final that there was that belief that certain players in Toronto underperformed in the playoffs. And one season doesn't necessarily, one playoff season wouldn't necessarily reflect another. And I think Mitch Marner is sitting atop of the playoff scoring race, and it's not just what he's doing offensively, it's how he's contributing to their team being where they are. And if we look around at the three series that we had, or the three teams that we played against in the playoffs, it wasn't necessarily their top scorers that were their top scorers, including Carolina, right? I think it's been offensively driven more by Stankov and Blake and Hall, and that wasn't necessarily the case in the regular season. So we just got to get better, period.
22: Vous allez devoir prendre une décision avec Kirby Doc d'ici le 29 juin à 5h. 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
4: Trois dernières questions. Les relances de Martin McGuire, Arvin Vasu et Eric Engel.
5: Jeff, I can't answer to that a bit, but I'm curious to have your answer. Do you think that your team defend strongly and well enough to stay at the top of your division next year?
21: Do we defend well enough?
5: As a team,
21: at times, I think we do. I think we did in the first two rounds. I thought we did pretty well. I think in the third round it got away a little bit from us. I think we could be better. I think we will be better. We've already talked to Marty a little bit about it. He feels the same way. So, our path forward is to be better in all areas, but defending is one of them. We think we have a pretty good D core. We think we have the players up front that are responsible and know how to defend. So I think we'll be better. I think we're moving in the right direction. I think if you go back in time and to where we are now, I think it's noticeably better. But it's not something that you gain overnight, I think. But I do think, this playoff will help us understand what it's going to take a little bit better. So.
4: For you, Ken, you've often sort of mentioned how you don't want to block players from anything, and giving out long-term deals would block certain players. So I'm just wondering, as this goes along, and you have to sort of marry these different age pockets that you have to kind of manage, does your calculation of, at some point, do you have to sort of make that decision that, okay, we will have to block a player because we need to get better sooner? Like, how do you sort of look at that as the team progresses and its own expectations for themselves start to elevate, and you need to kind of match that?
3: Yeah, I mean, I think that's inevitable for us. We're certainly closer to being in a position where we would accept that scenario than when we first got here, right in January or February of 2022, where that was, we would never have accepted it. So we've got to continue to make decisions here as we go, in terms of signing or acquiring players, and what are the implications of that? And in terms of a young player that's either here that needs more runway, or a player that's not here yet, but that we have kind of highlighted as somebody that we think is a big part or a part of our future, and we'll have to make decisions. And if we make a decision that blocks a path for a certain type of player, then we have to make an evaluation as to what we do, right? Does that mean that player becomes available to trade, to do something else? I mean, those are, it's very hard to kind of give you a specific answer to it, as opposed to kind of more a philosophical answer, and exactly how that plays out, I think we'll see. But I think in theory, yeah, we're at a point where, we may make a decision on something that makes it harder for another player to kind of reach his full potential.
4: Can I ask you that specifically as pertains to David Reinbacher? Because I think that a lot of people are wondering where he fits. He's had sort of interruptions in his runway? Where do you guys see his role? And Jeff, if you want to answer, but it's, where do you see him fitting in at this point?
21: I mean, I think there's still a path for David to be a big part of us going forward. We're just trying to get through those interruptions, as you say. But he's before he got hurt the last time, his level was pretty high, and I feel like pretty consistent. We knew what we were getting every night. We saw a little flash when we brought him up, gave him a little taste. So we still think the future is pretty bright with David. Unfortunately, he's just been, you know, it's been injuries that he's dealt with. So hopefully we're through that. And, you know, in September, October, we're talking about something totally different.
7: Thank you.
8: Last question.
7: Yeah, just for either one of you, if you can. Obviously, today is a lot about the past, but it's really about the future. So just if you could clarify just who's dealing with what in terms of injuries and whether or not anybody requires surgery that could affect the beginning of next season or anything like that, it helps shape the future that we're all thinking about.
21: I think by the end of the day, we'll be able to do that better. You know, today they're all getting their medicals right now. So we should have something a little bit better for you. It's hard for us to sit up here and give you anything other than, because we don't have enough detail. But by the end of the day, we should have some better information on that.
7: Is there anybody that you know of already that requires surgery?
21: Requires surgery? I don't think so. I don't think so. But I could be wrong. It would be the first time, but I could be wrong. Yeah.
23: To just share with us later today a list of who's got what. The Flyers just did it after the air season.
21: Do we always do that? Hey? No? Well, I should share my story about you guys now then. Can I do that? Okay, good. I asked it, so the series ended, the playoffs ended, and I talked to the league and I said, how were we? And he's like, oh, you guys, you're divas. You're a bunch of divas, I said. Our players are divas? He said, no, the media. The Montreal media are divas. So you should be proud, right? You left your mark. But it was funny. But, yeah. I can't tell you. Listen. You guys go in, you're an overwhelming bunch, right? You come to some of these other towns, and it's 10 people, right? You come in masses. So, but we appreciate you, and thanks for everything.
9: What about the New York Yankees media?
21: Yeah, yeah. You left your mark. I'm proud of all of you.
9: I don't hear you complain about anonymous sources anymore.
21: Anonymous sources?
9: Yeah, no more complaining about anonymous sources.
21: Have I ever complained to you?
9: No, that's fair. You're right.
21: You must be talking about somebody else.
9: Yeah.
10: Just to terminate.
3: And Jeff l'a mentionné en anglais, mais pour je voulais remercier nos partisans. Comme Jeff a dit, je pense que ils sont fait remarquer par la Ligue au complet, mais pas juste la Ligue. C'est même personnalités comme Pat McAfee, qui est un gars très suivi au plus au football sur ESPN, parlait beaucoup de l'ambiance à Montréal. 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Ils aident tellement nos joueurs, puis je pense qu'ils aident l'organisation aussi.
24: Merci, monsieur.
3: Merci.
25: There you go. One last shout out to the fans from Kent Hughes and to the media from Jeff Gorton at the tail end of that. All right. So we're way behind. Let's try to get caught up as much as we can here and maybe quickly unpack some of what we heard there in a roughly 40-minute media availability that Kent Hughes and Jeff Gorton just did. Lots of good stuff. Lots to get to. No big shocks, though. No headlines injury-wise or anything like that. And sounds like, Sean, a little bit closer to what I'm saying here, you know, they're not gonna waver. It sounds like unless something shiny, unless the this year's version of Noah Dobson becomes available.
26: That's it, right?
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29: Now officially the first Montreal Canadian to record 100 points in a single season since Mats Naslund in 1986. Nick Suzuki is well positioned for league-wide recognition at the NHL Awards. Currently the odds-on favorite to win the Selke Trophy, Nick Suzuki could become the first NHL player to record a 100-point season and win the Selke in the same year since Sergei Fedorov in 1996. Suzuki would also become the third Hab to win the award, following in the footsteps of Guy Carboneau and Bob Gainey, who won it a combined 7 times for Montreal.
30: Ever since I was a kid, I wanted to, you know, be that player and, you know, be the guy that can be relied upon on both sides of the puck. And all the past Selke winners are guys that I always looked up to, and to be in consideration for that would be really cool.
26: The Habs Report, TSN 690.
31: Winnie's on Crescent is the place to cheer on Montreal's hockey team. Come enjoy pub fare before, during, and after the game. 1459 Crescent, winniesbar.com.
8: Hey, Carlo, I know you're a contractor.
12: Yep.
8: Let's say I want to go to a good hardware store. Where should I go?
12: Well, if it's good tools or good building materials you're looking for, go to BMR.
8: Right.
12: But if you're trying to get really specific plumbing or electrical items, I would go to BMR.
8: Okay.
12: Okay, and if what you're actually after is pro advice in general, you're better off at BMR.
8: So, if I'm getting it, BMR is pretty much your pick?
12: Like I said, it depends on what you're looking for.
32: Hi, this is Caden Gooley. I like to wake up early, and so do Connor McKenna and Sean Starr. It's the morning show on TSN 690.
25: Hello. So, very quickly, before we turn it over to Campbell and Gallo, and they'll take you back live to Brossard for player availabilities throughout the course of the morning and reaction to the Canadians being eliminated and everything else. Headlines from the Gorton and Hughes media availabilities. You know, a lot of stuff that we've heard before.
33: Yeah.
25: Namely, I don't know if I would have believed you if you told me we'd have 106 points this year and make the conference final. We've heard Kent Hughes say a version of that pretty much every end of season or midseason media availability going back a couple of years now. He believes they still have work to do to become a team that can win the Stanley Cup, mm-hmm. was another one. Jeff Gorton says they'll go into the summer with the same approach as last year, mentions how aggressive they've been in years past. Kent Hughes said that he's started to make the rounds in terms of contacting teams. Mm-hmm. So that's something that he's already in the process of doing.
33: Speaks to the competition we know exists, right?
0: So first in line, let's get a feel. Let's see where we're at.
25: I made a poker analogy.
0: Yeah, which I think we agree with, no matter which side you're on. They're not in all-in mode.
25: Yes.
0: You know, looking for that Band-Aid solution.
25: Exactly. Yes. Still seems reluctant to consider sacrificing the future for immediate help, but does leave the door open to a Dobson-type scenario to play out again this year.
0: And like we talked about on the show, like we knew there was no whispers of Dobson until there was, oh, Dobson? Okay, let's get it done.
25: As far as playing, then the identity, Jeff Gordon saying they're getting closer to the identity that they're looking for, but doesn't feel like they're there yet. And cited Carolina's commitment over the years, the adversity they encountered over the years as an example for the Canadians to follow and draw inspiration from. Interesting to hear Ken Hughes talk about the impact that everything that's happened over the last 7 weeks could have on player recruitment and just how positively impactful all of the craziness could be. Mentioned all the love that the fan base and the Bell Center were getting south of the border, all the positive attention, and it seems to think that could be something that helps them when it comes to people wanting to come here and be part of the project. Like maybe, he didn't say this now, like Connor McDavid, who there were rumors were flying around that McDavid was here for Grand Prix weekend. Well, that's not a rumor.
0: He was here,
25: He was here for Grand Prix weekend.
0: But the rumor of him,
25: he was looking at, was he looking at real estate in Brossard? Looking at real estate in Westmount?
0: Right.
25: They didn't exactly give Kirby Dach a vote of confidence when given a chance to do so.
0: No, pump Sam Montembeau's tires.
25: Big time.
0: And prefer Ivan Demidov long term, hoping to get something like that.
25: Says no talks with Martin St-Louis yet when it comes to contract extension, but that he expects that they'll talk this summer.
0: Yep.
25: And did say that he expects to talk to Demidov and his agent in the coming weeks. So before July 1, when it comes to a possible extension. So don't be shocked if we get news on that. ASAP, which would be literally 1 month from today. Anything else? David Reinbacher, they said, Jeff Gordon says he thinks the future's still pretty bright for him.
0: There's a path for him. Yes, and we'll see in the fall, right? Yes.
25: All right. Well, that's it. Boy.
0: Montreal Diva members.
25: One of the divas in the Montreal media. a lot of goodwill, a lot of smiles. It's a nice time. It's a good time to be a Habs fan. It's a good time to be in the Habs organization. And frankly, it's a good time to be a member of the media covering this team. I won't be here tomorrow. I will be back on Wednesday. Simon's going to be in tomorrow. I need a little bit of a break. But I'll be back and full of beans, as my mom would say, on Wednesday morning. Sean, good night and good luck.
0: God bless.
25: Campbell versus Gallo pickup where we left off right after this.
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10: Let's

0: 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Campbell versus Gallo.
1: Campbell is like the best of the best. Oh my God, Mitch Gallo, what is going on?
0: With Sean Campbell and Mitch Gallo.
2: Oh.
3: Every 5 seconds they're yelling.
4: Woo! Yeah! Let's go!
5: Nice! Woohoo! Woo! Yeah!
4: I can't do it! Can't do it! Won't do it!
5: Can't do it, won't do it.
0: The battle begins now.
6: Come on!

0: Welcome into Campbell versus Gallo. Happy Monday. Yeah, not the Monday you wanted. Headed into the weekend thinking maybe a game seven. Maybe there was going to be some sort of crossover with the morning show breaking down the game that was last night. No game last night. No game tomorrow. Well, there's a game tomorrow. It's just not the one that you wanted. As the Stanley Cup final is set. Will Gallo make a prediction on this series? Find out later. We've got a jam-packed show. If we have a window, we're going to let you sound off and have your say as well. We'll hear from Hughes and Gorton, who just finished speaking in the 9 o'clock hour, as it is the locker room clean-out day for the Montreal Canadiens. We'll get reaction from the players all show long. Reaction from Mitch Gallo, Sean Campbell, and you at 11690 and the iHeartRadio app in the final hour. And we'll switch gears. We'll talk about other things that are happening in the world of sports before we hand it off to Melnick in the afternoon. But lots of questions surrounding the Montreal Canadiens as their season is officially over. Welcome to June. What's going on, Mitchie?
1: Welcome to the summer.
0: Yeah, is it officially
1: welcome
0: here?
1: Welcome to the offseason. Well, the offseason is officially here. And Campbell, yeah, I'll make a pick for the Stanley Cup final.
0: You will.
1: Although I'm having a lot of trouble deciding who I think is going to win this series. Been looking at various stats and breakdowns and trying to figure it out. I think we're going to get a really good Stanley Cup final. I know people have been dumping on what they think they're going to see between Carolina and Vegas. You know, I know that it's not necessarily a huge market with the Carolina Hurricanes in the mix here for the Stanley Cup final. Personally, I don't really care what the television ratings are. I'm going to watch, and I think we're going to get a really good series. And I want to apologize a little bit to you for not making a pick for the Eastern Conference final, because I just didn't want to rain on the parade. Right? It's not more complicated than that. The Canadiens were in the Eastern Conference final. I didn't want to start the series on a negative. I didn't want to rain on the parade for everybody that was excited to see the Canadiens in the final four of the Stanley Cup playoffs. And that's why I didn't make a pick.
0: I think you just didn't want to deal with the negative reaction that you would have received on social media, because I saw you garner more gray hair this weekend.
1: No, trust me. You know where I'm noticing?
0: I wish. Oh, hold on. Can I continue just quickly?
1: Yeah.
0: I wish, Mitch, I could read your drafts.
1: Well, because of the stuff that does make it out there.
0: Yeah. I could only assume the amount of times you wrote something like, yeah. And then you just have me in your back of the head just telling you, do not engage. Do not engage. Do not engage.
1: Well, it's been a heck of a run here far as engagement, and I am going to take a little bit of a social media timeout the next couple weeks or so.
0: Good for you, man.
1: Because you're right. I don't notice extra gray hair necessarily on top of my head, but I do notice it in my beard. My beard is where the gray hairs go, and maybe it's because of that extra stress, Campbell, that I take on when I go on social media. I don't know. You're right. Yeah, part of it is not wanting to deal with the negative. Because, Camel, again, like, I've mentioned this to you many times over. There are people out there that are perfectly happy pandering or straight up lying about what they feel. I will never say something that I don't believe. I will never argue a counterpoint. People say that that they think I'm always just arguing, right? Or what's the term that I'm looking for?
0: Combative?
1: No, like when you're always just playing devil's advocate.
0: Okay.
1: Right? I'm not doing that. Like, I always tell you what I believe. So I'm not going to say into a microphone that I think the Montreal Canadiens are going to beat the Carolina Hurricanes just because that's the thing to say. That's because what people want to hear. I'm not going to tell you what you want to hear. I'm always going to tell you what's in my heart and what I truly believe. So, and I'm not always right either. Obviously, but when I tell you something, or when I give an opinion, it's coming from a place of truth. And if I would come here and tell you that my prediction is the Canadiens were beating the Carolina Hurricanes in the Eastern Conference Final, I didn't believe it, so I'd be lying. So I'm not going to pander, And I just didn't want to deal with raining on the parade of the people who did believe. I didn't want to take that away from them.
0: So can I, since the music, can I apologize?
1: Sure.
0: Maybe we should do this on Monday mornings, not on Friday afternoons.
1: or with the amount of times that we're wrong or need to apologize for stuff, maybe we should do it twice a week to start the week and to finish the week.
0: Maybe that should be our hot topic. What is your confession?
1: Mm-hmm.
0: You got to have this music in behind you if you have a confession. Just on what you were saying there, Mitch, because I know sometimes when I do things, you look at me and you believe I'm pandering. You're like, Cameron, you're just pandering and being devil's advocate to whatever I believe. And now you're really just, you're taking the other side. And I'm going to tell you, it's not that I don't pander every now and then, because like you said, when you truly believe something, you're going to say it. Some things I don't know. And I'm like, I'm going to take one side or the other. I hate sitting on the fence. We have rules here.
1: Mm-hmm.
0: Don't sit on the fence. When you're going to an overtime pick, don't take two. That means you're sitting on the fence. You're going to win either way if somebody wins. If you're playing odds makers, you can't go 50-50. That's a non-pick. You say, what are the chances? 50-50. That means you're just not picking anything. Right? Who's going to win? Carolina? Oh, 50-50. That's a non-answer. But I will tell you, even though you know that I do play around with that, I did not pander taking Montreal over Carolina. What I believed happened just didn't happen. I did say that the Carolina Hurricanes will not change the way they play. That is very truthful. I felt that Martin St-Louis' best asset as a coach is his adaptability and the Canadiens' adaptability. They see something, they adjust, and they're able to... They just weren't able to execute, and what Martin St-Louis put in wasn't strong enough to beat that machine that is Carolina. And we could blame the fatigue, you could blame the lack of execution, you could blame the referee, you could blame whatever you want, it didn't happen. But I was not pandering when I took the Habs. What I thought was going to happen just never happened. It didn't happen. Carolina played the same exact way. Now, they even played the same way in Game 1, just the Canadiens' execution was really high. But Carolina played the same way in Game 2, 3, 4, and 5, without missing a beat. Canadians adjusted and changed and tried new ideas, new lines. This never worked. And my idea that Marty was going to beat, you know, didn't work. You want to check in on Brendan Gallagher?
1: I mean, he's one of the guys whose future with the organization is really up in the air, right?
0: Very, very emotional right now.
2: I'm just very fortunate.
3: What's going through your mind?
2: Just give me a second.
1: Here, let's get in from the start of it, so we could see what led to the moment where he got emotional. Here's Brendan Gallagher inside the Canadiens dressing room speaking with reporters.
4: For this organization, the respect is very important. What's next for you regarding that respect?
5: No, I mean, first and foremost, So thankful and so fortunate to have spent as much time as I have here. The fans right from day one. It's been truly a privilege to play in front of them. It's an opportunity that not a lot of players get in this league. I've got it to do it for 14 years now, and it's not lost on me. How special it was to call the Bell Center home. The very, very first time I set foot in this organization, management, coaches, the teammates I've had along the years, there's been ups and downs, but I don't have a single regret. So it's pretty clear. I'll be kind of moving on here, but, incredibly, incredibly. Sorry. Jeez. No, I'm just very fortunate.
3: What's going through your mind?
2: Just give me a second. No, I just, I had a thought about my mom. I was just thinking about how the teammates supported me through that, and Oh, God. Sorry. I still get emotional talking about her, but, you know, that's just something that always will stick with me. Just give me a second here, guys.
6: Okay. That's okay, of course.
1: So Brendan Gallagher just stepping away from the cameras for a second here. He's gonna come back, try to gain some composure. Clearly, very emotional, thinking about his mother and how the Canadians supported him through what was a difficult time when she passed away last year. And I guess, you know,
0: that's
1: far,
0: some clear words. I'm moving on.
1: Clearly, I'm moving on. Yeah, clearly, I'm moving on, which shows that you know. He knows the writing is on the wall. Brendan Gallagher stepping back up here to the microphones.
2: Yeah, it's still hard to think about, talk about sometimes, but yeah, the way, you know, I went through some pretty tough times, and you know, the way the guys, you know, kind of came behind me and rallied behind me last year, really, honestly, it's one of the proudest moments I've had. She was so proud to see me be a Montreal Canadian, and now it was. Yeah, I mean, and that's just part of it. The teammates I've had throughout the years, the incredible love for the city is something that, you know, I'll always have with me, and I'm very fortunate to have.
6: Brendan, what would you like to say to the Canadian fans?
2: Oh, just thank you. You know, honestly, they've just embraced what I am as a player. They've, you know, they appreciated me. You know, I just tried to, you know, give them everything I had every single night, and then they really embraced me and supported me along the way. So it's just, you know, like I said, an experience that you know, I'm very happy I got to go through.
6: Do you still want to play, Brendan?
2: No, of course I'm going to keep playing. You know, there's more in the tank, obviously. You know, I would have loved for it to be here. It's just one of those situations where, you know, yeah, I guess my time has come, and they've moved on, and for me as a player, I'm looking forward to you know, to kind of getting back to what I do.
6: How was it difficult for Brendan as a veteran, also a proud member of this team for so long, to sit out the couple last rounds here?
2: Yeah, of course. Yeah, no, that's hard. I felt like I could have helped. Unfortunately, just didn't get that opportunity. I thought the guys, they battled and they did everything they possibly could. I just felt like, you know, hadn't given the opportunity, I could have helped them out.
7: Brendan, you're under contract for one more year. You've spent your entire career, from even before you were drafted, proving people wrong. There's a lot of people who think, okay, you've got one more year left. How much more do you think is in your tank?
2: I mean, I can keep playing. Honestly, the way I feel, you know, I just know it's not done. You know, you never know how many years, but I just have, I have plenty more to give. I just feel like, you know, around here, you know, the opportunity is just not going to be there. So for me, I just need to find a new home and, you know, do what I do as a player, but I can certainly keep playing. There's tons more to give, and yeah, I'm looking forward to that as well.
6: Brendan, we saw you down by the bench at the end of the last game with your hoodie on and that. And how important was it for you to be there?
2: Yeah, I mean, I obviously, kind of knew the season was ending and that was going to be it for me here, and I just kind of wanted to take a second to, you know, look back and, you know, for myself, you know, kind of be proud of what I did here, and you know, look around. Obviously, would have loved to have been on the ice with the guys, but you just try to feel that with them, and yeah, be sure to thank them along the way. Unbelievable. This is a really good group, you guys. It's a group that really cares about each other, obviously. You know, they've been together for a long time. They're going to keep working at it, and I wish them nothing but the best. And, you know, you go through as much as we have, you're going to be bonding for life, and I'm certainly very, very proud to watch them.
8: As you said, you could have helped. There are probably a lot of people in this scrum who thought that when the team was down 3-1, that was the time for a change. How surprised were you, if at all, that you didn't dress for that fifth game?
2: Yeah, I mean, I thought I'd be in there. You know, I was actually looking forward to the opportunity to try to pull guys into the fight. You know, I thought that's something that I'll never lose and something I do well. You know, I'm sure I would have been able to, but it's just, you know,
5: wasn't given the opportunity, and that's fine. It's I've had to accept this fate here for a little while, and you know, like I said, looking forward to a new challenge. But the bond you have with these guys is never going anywhere, and you know, I am proud of the effort that they put forward.
9: When did you realize that your time was done here?
5: I mean, you kind of tell. There were glimpses. You know, it's obviously near the end of the year when you're getting pulled out of the lineup, and then you know, when there were big opportunities, you know, it just seemed they looked other ways. So, you know, obviously that's coach's decision. That's within his job title, and for me as a player, you know, when your number's called to be ready, if it's not called, you know, it's probably time to move on.
10: Did Marty or Kent or anybody?
11: Brendan Kent just said that he's going to treat you with the respect that you've obviously earned and deserve. So, is it fair to assume that this is your decision that you would like to move on and get an opportunity?
5: Yeah, I mean. I guess it goes both ways. It is obviously my decision, but you're kind of forced into it. You know, I would love to stay here and love to be a part of this group. But for me, I mean, you have to give yourself an opportunity as a player to, you know, to contribute. And, you know, just the situation where it is now, you could, you know, it's not going to change, right? So, you know, you just kind of accept it for what it is, and you know, you deal with it. I've been around here long enough. I've seen it happen to other players, and guys go on and you know, finish their careers elsewhere. But for me, like I said, Montreal is always, you know, it's going to be home, and you know, I don't want it to be lost on anyone how fortunate I feel to have the opportunity to play here as long as I have.
10: How would you feel about the opportunity to go home?
5: Oh yeah, I mean, that's obviously. You know, it's an opportunity that's there. If it is, I haven't had an opportunity really with my agent to sit down. I mean, I'm sure there'll be a couple places you sit down with my wife and then figure out what's best for our family, and then you go forward. But certainly, you know, it's Vancouver would be a great place.
6: Is there anyone in that stretch you can rely on when it comes to maybe former teammates or just, you know, that you mentioned that some players have been through that?
5: Yeah, I mean, I live with Josh Georges, and if you remember, kind of similar with Georgie. Yeah. I saw him go through it, and it's hard because you're, you know, I remember how he felt. It's similar to how I'm feeling. You know, it's not your choice, but it's in the end, it's what you have to do for yourself as a player, and. You know, I just got to pick what's best for me now and take care of myself. But, you know, it's part of the business of it. And as a player, you deal with it.
10: Did Marty or Kent talk to you before game five and explain why they didn't put you in?
5: I had phone calls with Kent. I had some meetings with Marty. I think, not specifically, but it's, yeah, it's just, you know, it's their decision. I don't know if there's really any justification for it. It's just one of those things where decisions were made, and unfortunately we all have to deal with the consequences.
10: Brendan, there are many memories, I suppose, throughout your career, but they're one that stands out with all of your
5: Well, I tried to talk about it earlier and then I started crying, so I'm not too bad. Honestly, when you know what I went through last year, it was just a world of emotions, and I don't know how I would have been able to play hockey without this group. So it's just something that I'm always going to look back on and, you know, remember fondly. I mean, on the ice, there's certain moments, but, you know, that's just something where, you know, I can't describe how much that just meant to me as a person.
10: Thanks, Brendan.
9: Thanks. Thank you.
5: Yes. Appreciate it, Brendan.
1: So there's Brendan Gallagher speaking moments ago in Brossard at the Canadiens locker cleanout. And Campbell, I don't know where it's going to be, but Brendan Gallagher is going to be wearing a different NHL jersey for the first time when we hit September next year.
0: Yeah, trade, buyouts, I don't know, but this is one of those things, you know, if he's speaking that way, there's been a conversation, and you can, I don't, you know, you never want to assume, but you would assume that the Canadiens will do right by Brendan Gallagher with however this is finalized.
1: I don't know what's going to happen here. However, I would imagine, unless the Canadiens sweeten the deal, trading Gallagher's contract is going to be difficult. Like, this has to be either a trade with a sweetener or a trade for another player somebody doesn't want, or a buyout and he signs in the offseason with another team. Like, this is not an easy situation for the Canadians to have to deal with.
0: No. And they also do have room for a buyout.
1: Mm-hmm.
0: It could be someone will break down the cost. I know you can plug it into Puckpedia or wherever your favorite website is. I know, Gallo, you love your money puck. But yeah, you could punch it in and it'll tell you what the buyout is. But you know, you want to try and figure that out. Cap wise, the Canadians don't have too many constraints with the cap going up and Patrick Laine's deal going off. We'll see. I know they have big contracts. A lot of the conversation today will be about extensions to certain players, RFAs, pending RFAs, players coming out of their entry level contract, extensions that you're going to want to put out there. But Brendan Gallagher, very affirmative. Time to move on.
1: And even if it's via trade, he has to approve it. Full no movement clause in his contract.
0: But that, with the way he spoke there,
1: yeah,
0: seems like that.
1: I mean, everybody thinks
0: if he's moving on, he wants to go somewhere, and you're like, hey, I have a deal in place for this place.
1: Yeah,
0: it'd be weird for him to cancel a deal to stay somewhere where he's not going to fit in.
1: I mean, it's his right, though, right?
0: Yes, it is. But it gives you more freedom,
1: and he's under contract, so he could hold the Canadiens hostage here. Mm-hmm. Which is why I think, Campbell, probably the buyout situation makes more sense. I don't know the exact financial implications. Mm-hmm. Everybody seems to assume that he's going to go back to BC.
0: Yeah. Well, right? And play, everybody says play in Vancouver. They're all, wasn't Patrick Kane going to play for Buffalo forever? Yeah. Everybody's, they're always going back home. Like, I don't know how much I would. If you're Vancouver trying to rebuild here. Picking up a $6 million contract, probably not the...
1: I mean, they've spent basically no money.
0: Mm-hmm.
1: They don't have a lot on their team right now, and he could be just a player that gets you through, right?
0: Mm-hmm.
1: That kind of bridges the gap while you're trying to rebuild. I can see Vancouver making sense both for Brendan Gallagher and a fit possibility, as well as for the Vancouver Canucks. And then you can talk about maybe some of the other teams close to that area, right?
0: Mm-hmm.
1: Like, would Seattle make sense for Brendan Gallagher? Just spitballing here a little bit about the potential teams.
0: Buyout calculator.
1: Yeah.
0: If Brendan Gallagher was bought out prior to the 26-27 season, the cap hit for the Canadiens would be $3.8 million next year, savings of $2.6 million, and the year after will be $1.33, savings of $1.33. So it would be a $3.8 cap next year, and a 1.3 cap hit next year.
1: Yeah, I don't like the cap hit next year when the contract would expire after next season and to still have that under the cap. Now it helps that it's going up, and you know, maybe that's the only way to get this done.
0: Mm-hmm.
1: But I would think it would be better for the Canadiens to try to find a way or find a team that really needs to get a little bit closer to the cap floor, maybe a team that's not spending enough money, maybe a team that needs a veteran player, and that's where you would trade Brendan Gallagher, rather than have him under contract now for two more years instead of one on the cheaper because you're buying him out.
0: And just, I did the calculator for you.
1: Thank you, though. I appreciate that.
0: All right, lots to get to. We're going to hear from some more players, some bigger questions. What did Mitch take away from Ken Hughes and Jeff Gorton and their press conference just after 9 o'clock? But the news today, Brendan Gallagher moving on from the Montreal Canadiens. Is that going to be our hot topic today?
1: It could be. I mean, there's a lot, Camel. I want to keep the hot topic completely open.
0: Yeah, sound off today?
1: Sound off on anything you want to talk about.
0: Sound off on the season of the Montreal Canadiens.
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13: It's heavy on the Met West through Saint-Michel and then from Saint-Laurent into Dakarry. Northbound Dakarry busy at Jean Talon. Eastbound TransCanada slows at Côte-de-Liesse. It's all clear in from the South Shore, but heading to the South Shore, Lafontaine Tunnel. 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I'm Debbie Marcellos from the CJAD 800 Traffic Center.
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5: You know, management, coaches, the teammates have had a lot of years. I can't, there's been ups and downs, but I don't have a single regret. So that's pretty clear. I'll be kind of moving on here. But
1: there's Brendan Gallagher, the first player up, speaking to the media. And pretty much saying that's it for his time with the Montreal Canadiens in what should be a very interesting offseason for the Habs. And we'll get into what was said earlier today with Kent Hughes and Jeff Gordon a little bit later. All right, now let's check in with Lane Hutson, who is answering questions inside the Canadiens' dressing room in Brossard.
24: First of all, we just spoke with Brendan Gallagher, obviously, who told us he was headed somewhere else, probably maybe just... What has he meant to you since you joined the Canadiens?
25: Yeah, I mean, since the start for me, he made me feel comfortable. A pretty good memory of mine was when he was on the ice for my first NHL point, and he kind of told me to go first in the line, so it was pretty cool. But yeah, such a pro, good guy to be around, great leader, and yeah, he's just been so good to me.
26: How are you health-wise, Lane?
25: I'm good. Yeah.
27: What did the Hurricanes teach you guys about what you need to improve on or do better moving forward to get past them or other teams like that in the playoffs?
25: Yeah, I mean, they're just kind of little errors here and there. A lot of stuff that we could take care of on our end that we didn't, but I think just having more desperation, playing, elevating even more from, other rounds. We didn't really reach another level. We kind of stayed the same. So maybe just, lack of elevating when the games got more intense.
28: Lane, where do you feel you are personally as a player and your team is at if you compare it to a year ago at this time when you just finished a series against the Capitals? Where are the biggest sort of gains you feel you've made and the team has made?
25: Yeah, I mean, I think... as a team, we took so many strides all year, but Just feeling comfortable in those playoff situations. Really just battling it out, all that stuff. We felt more connected. Played some really good hockey in playoffs and had some not so great games. But it's learning lessons. For myself, I felt like as the team got more comfortable, I got more comfortable and felt confident in situations in playoffs compared to last year, where felt like it hit me pretty quick that it's a completely different game.
2: Lane, when you look at your performance last year and certainly this year, you could look back on the whole situation you were in at the beginning of the season and say, man, there's a few more dollars that could have been coming my way on this contract that I decided to sign. But having gone through the playoffs and gotten as close as you guys did, even if you remain a little far away, how much does it justify in your mind the decision you made so that you guys can have the type of team that'll eventually win?
25: Yeah, I mean, I wouldn't change a thing, honestly. So fortunate that I was able to, lock that up for a long time and be here, and to be that close and that far at the same time, it's a great thing, and makes me more hungry and everyone just a bit hungrier to get back there and prove ourselves.
27: When you say that you, as a team, you did not elevate enough, is that your read also from the first two rounds?
25: No, I mean, I feel like we matched, what was coming our way. We played some really good hockey. They both went seven, and I feel like, either one of them could have ended in, six if we, there's a closing out series as part of it too, and that's something we got to get better at, but I feel like we played good enough in both those.
3: Did you feel more confident this season? You seem to be taking a lot more shots this year than last year. What changed?
25: Yeah, I think feel more comfortable just shooting the puck. Try to work on it pretty often, and still got a lot of work to do in that.
28: What's your understanding of the difference between regular season hockey and playoff hockey?
25: Playoff hockey is just so intense, so much pace. Guys are hitting everything, and then regular season, you just try to play into the structure that you have and find different ways to win because it's such a long season.
27: You always like to say more hockey. You love more hockey. Will you actually take a few days now off the ice?
25: Maybe a little bit, and then reevaluate pretty soon, and then hopefully get back out soon.
27: Going through the summer, is your mind, like last summer with the contract on your wing, is it going to be a much, enjoyable is the right word, but will your summer be more relaxing maybe, not having that vibe in mind?
25: I mean, it's hard to enjoy it when we aren't still playing, but once we get past the finals, maybe try to enjoy getting ready for the year.
4: Jeff and Ken said that to go forward as a team, you have to get better defensively as a team. Again, not you personally, but what do you feel you can do better as defensive core and as a 20-player group to improve defensively on the defensive side of the puck?
25: Yeah, I think part of it's mentality, just killing more plays for everyone. Playing with the puck more, the more we play with it, we don't have to defend. And, it's all kind of simple stuff, but it's cumulative of doing everything really well all the time.
2: When you talked about how much Ivan is an important part of the future and how bright it is for him, just what have you learned about him in terms of being a teammate and embracing the team culture and just all the things that make a team be able to win, all the stuff that you've kind of embraced?
25: Yeah, I mean, it's hard to, say a couple of things, but he really cares about winning. We talk about it all the time. He doesn't really get to show it as much in the locker room yet because he, is a little quiet sometimes, but he's all about the team, tries to take care of everything he can and wants to do everything just to help us win. So it's fun to be around and, fun to play with.
27: Lane, I know you said it right after the game, but could you clarify kind of what you said in terms of we're still far away? What did you mean by that right after the game?
25: Yeah, I didn't necessarily mean in terms of, the way we play. We didn't play great in those situations, but I meant more of like the journey itself. Like, you got to win, what was it, five more games or whatever. So, seven more games. That's how far off we are, and it felt like we were right there. So,
6: Brendan has told us he won't be back.
27: what has he meant to this team? What has he meant to you?
25: Yeah, I mean, he's, since I came into the league, he's taken care of me. Such a great teammate. Just enjoy my time with him, like everyone, so going to be missed for sure.
27: When you say took care of you, like what are some of the things that he might have done?
25: I said it earlier, but my first game, it was pretty funny. I got an assist, a point on his goal, and he told me to lead the line, so it was something I won't forget. It was pretty cool of him.
0: Like, how was your relationship? Was probably in your personality, but you were really hard on yourself, especially during this series. Is there a learning for you in that specific things?
25: I don't know if I'm necessarily going to change. I feel like that's something that, you know, I pride myself in being really good for my teammates and trying to help us win. So, you know, I enjoy battling it out, and, you know, struggles happen. You got to get through it, and honestly, I just got to be a bit better and help the team.
26: How has your relationship with Dimitrov developed as his English game along?
25: Yeah, I mean, his English has always been pretty good, but, you know, we like to have some fun, joke around with each other. He's just such a good teammate, great friend of mine, so it's nice to have him here.
27: What makes you most excited about this team now moving forward?
25: Yeah, I think just the pieces we have here, how well everyone gels together, and, you know, how much fun we have winning with each other. So, you know, winning with this group's a lot of fun, and, you know, I look forward to doing more of it.
6: Do you tell Ivan to get the contract extension out of the way before the season starts?
25: We'll see, but yeah, I don't know. We've talked about it, but yeah, we'll see.
6: You personally have some life-changing money coming your way next season. How do you wrap your head around how your life's going to change from that standpoint?
25: Yeah, I mean, I just try to be myself every day. Try not to think about it, obviously. Fortunate to be, you know, taken care of and all that stuff, but, you know, now I got to pay it back to the organization and my teammates.
0: There's no perfect world in this game. You change a lot, but as a guy like Makar, would you like to build a strong relationship with a partner for years? You switch a lot over the last 2 years. Do you think that it's part of the thing that you would like to have in the future?
25: I think I'm good with whatever we need to win. There's so many great defensemen on this team. Could play with any of them, so doesn't change the way I approach the game. It just kind of excites me because, you know, sometimes you got to adjust a little bit, and it's exciting, honestly.
6: The focus is always on Marty St. Louis, but what can you say about Stefan Robida and the job he's done with you and this defense corps?
25: Yeah, Roby does so much for RD. Brings a calming mindset. Just kind of lets us play and inserts himself when he needs to. But having him, put trust in RD and myself, it means a ton. And, you know, very thankful that he's helping us out.
6: Would you label this team as contenders at this point? And if not, what's the missing piece to get there?
25: I think the missing piece is just winning more games. But, I wouldn't put a label on anything. We just got to keep earning it and keep grinding it out and do it all again.
6: Obviously, it was a tough situation with Brendan, with management. Ken, you spoke about it earlier. What can you say about Kent, just from a human standpoint? I mean, you dealt with him with your contract and the tough decisions with Brendan, and just how he sort of handles difficult situations with this team.
25: Yeah, I mean, he's really good at what he does. Professional. Also, just, you know, a good guy. He understands what, you know, everyone goes through. Tries to kind of understand on a human level what, you know, each and every one of us is going through, and it's easy to work with and easy to get behind what he's saying. So it's sometimes it's a tough part of the business, but he's pretty good at it.
26: I think everybody tries to find an edge during the summer. What will you be working on?
25: Yeah, a little bit of everything. Keep shooting, keep working on skating. Make sure I'm ready to go.
6: Any plans, special plans for summer apart from hockey to get a break?
25: No plans. Just hang out, reset, and try to do it all again.
6: Were you at Luke Combs' games?
25: No.
1: There is Lane Hutson. Lane Hutson speaking moments ago in Brossard and Campbell. As far as his season and what he was able to do over the 82 and the playoffs, really was able to build on a rookie of the year winning season last year, and even better this year. You look at the stats, you know, he doubled up on the goals, going from 6 to 12, mm-hmm. and he ended up with 12.
7: So he's getting 24 next year?
1: I don't know about that. Maybe 15 would be a nice number.
7: Yeah.
1: Goes from 66 to 78 points. And in the postseason, when the games become even more difficult, ends up with 16 points in 19 games, including 3 goals. Great season for Lane Hutson. And I do find that question about his defensive partner very interesting.
7: Mm-hmm.
1: Because it's true, right? Cale Makar, staple next to Taves. In Colorado.
7: Well, Makar needs an extension, right? Mm-hmm. So maybe Taves becomes available. Oh, you meant it in a different way. Got you.
1: I like the, and he handled it well, right? I can play with any defenseman. I look forward to. We have a lot of
7: left, right,
1: team.
7: Whatever.
1: I think
7: stability for someone at this stage, I think it's the next step.
1: Yeah.
7: Because you could try the first 2 years, try different guys. What kind of style of defenseman? What kind of, you know, you looked at who's played with him, the Dobsons, the Strubles, the Mathisons, the Ghoulies. Not saying that it has to be that guy. Maybe you're going to go and get somebody, and you said, he was like, you know, I think everybody liked when he was with Struble. But what if you got an amplified Struble?
1: Mm-hmm.
7: A Struble that is not a 5'6", but a Struble that's a top three.
1: See, ultimately for me, I think it's Dobson.
7: Mm-hmm. Maybe that's, you know, exactly what you're looking for.
1: For me, that's exactly what I'm looking for. But what does it mean for the rest of the Canadiens' blue line?
7: Mm-hmm.
1: Right? Because that's also a factor here. And where does Reinbacher fit in come training camp next year? You know, are they going to try to upgrade on Alex Carrier as they try to get better defensively? Something that Kent Hughes and Jeff Gordon mentioned earlier today. And don't worry, we'll hear from Kent Hughes and Jeff Gordon coming up on Habs Lunch in a little over an hour from now. It's Campbell versus Gallo on TSN 690, Canadiens' Locker Cleanout Day. Coming up next, we'll hear from Juraj Slafkovský.
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1: 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Here's Juraj Slafkovský.
22: Definitely feel weird. So, yeah, I haven't thought about it yet.
23: What have you learned from playing with him?
22: Well, you can go head first everywhere, and that's what I do sometimes anyway. So, no, but, like, just the way he works every day and how hard he plays for the logo and doesn't care about himself, only cares about his team. And, yeah, like I said, one of the best guys I could ever play with.
23: You don't have the same style.
24: Last year you played 5 playoff games, this year you played 19, yeah. What do you think you've learned about how your game fits in a playoff environment as opposed to what you learned last year? Like, what more did you learn?
22: Well, I think everyone in here got better during this year playoffs, you know. So much good experience, you know, how to take care of the body because, yeah, we play every other day, especially when you go for 7 first 2 series. You know, it's hard, but I think it was, like I said, it made me better 100%. And now I know for next year how to prepare myself better, how to be better and more efficient every game.
24: What would it take you, right? What goes into it?
22: Well, you gotta be prepared mentally, you know, take care of the body, and just everything you do during the day, I feel like it goes into that.
32: If the first line carried this team during the season, did the first line do enough in the playoffs in general?
22: What a great question. Obviously, we all wanted more out of us, you know, and some games I feel like we were almost trying to do too much and it worked less because of that. But, you know, that's how it is. You don't really have a lot of time to think during that because you can't get mad over one game. So it was kind of a roller coaster, which I don't like. You know, I always want to go up with your performance. And, 100% could have been better. But like I said, it made us better for next year again.
24: What do you think? We all saw what makes Ivan Dabanov a special player. Could you just give us some insight on what makes him a special teammate and how dedicated he is to helping this team win?
22: Well, first of all, he's from my side of the world, so that makes you know, we understand each other, and he's just a great guy, always smiling, you know, working on himself either in the gym or on the ice. He's always preparing, you know, before the games, and yeah, I feel like he's gonna talk more and more with the time, because obviously he's working on his English, and but no, he's just a great guy, and I like love his work ethic, you know, him and Lane, what they've been doing. I feel like a lot of us should look up to that for sure.
32: Why do you think the team struggled at home in the playoffs?
22: I don't know. That's a good question. I haven't thought about it, but I would say it's just, it is what, like, the way it is, you know. We're good on the road. That helped us, but I wouldn't really pay so much attention. You know, what if next year is it the opposite way? You know, it's always, you're not going to win them all, and if it happened this way, it happened this way.
24: You always have high expectations for yourself, and you talk about trying to do too much because you felt you needed to. What did you learn about managing your own expectations for yourself?
22: Learn a lot, you know. It's not going to be always the way you want it to be, or I want it to be. But you always just gotta, sometimes you gotta try less and play a little smart, not smarter, but yeah, smarter, but simpler. Yeah, so I would say sometimes when it's not going my way, I think I should be more simple in what I do.
24: Nobody's 100% LT in the playoffs, but how did you feel physically, especially after the first round against Tampa?
22: I felt good. I don't think we should blame anything on how our bodies feel. You know, that you're playing against guys that their bodies feel the same. So I don't think that's a big deal. I don't think anyone should say blame how you feel. You know, it's a mindset thing at the end of the day.
0: But if you finish the playoffs close to 100%.
22: Sorry?
0: Finish the playoffs close to 100%.
22: Yeah.
2: Who do you think this team needs to add to take another significant step next season?
22: Well, I feel like we got already so many good parts of this team here, and I think we need to add the experience, but with that, and we got it this playoffs. So I'm 100% sure that next playoffs will be even better for us.
0: So for you, the biggest challenge in the playoff, it was more mentally than physically.
22: I would say it was like 65-35, you know, mentally, physically, because I feel like the mental part is a little more important in playoffs.
24: What do you think the expectations should be for this team? What are your expectations for this team?
22: The highest expectations, you know. I mean, we, one of the youngest teams, you know, we made it to the Eastern Conference Final, and it wasn't by luck, you know. I think we earned it with our performances, and I think next step is to make it to the other finals, in my opinion. And I feel like that's what everyone here wants to do.
1: There is Juraj Slafkovský, who was talking to reporters. Slafkovský as well, when you look at the stats at the end of the day and what he was able to do in the regular season, took a step forward. In the playoffs, though, Campbell, a little bit inconsistent, right? You had the big hat trick game
4: to start things off
1: in game one of the series against Tampa Bay, and then some blips here and there. And if you look at players that can grow and learn from the experience of these playoffs and the two wins over Tampa Bay and Buffalo, Slafkovský's got to be near the top of the list.
4: Yeah, I think it was such a great season for him. And I know you could be micromanage every game during the playoffs. And at one point, it's, he's got to be hurt. Ask Elaine Hudson. He's got to be hurt. So I'm fine. Mm-hmm. It's more of a mental thing than a physical thing. And we're young and we're going to learn. And they understand that. And they're going to be better for it. Just look at a year ago who Juraj Slafkovský was to what he was this year. Look at a year ago what Lane Hudson was to what he is. All these players, think about what a year from now Ivan Demidov's going to be. And then you have a 50-goal scorer in Cole Caufield. You have a 100-point player in Nick Suzuki. You have trophy winners. You've maybe found the goalie of the future, if you want, with what you witnessed with Jakub Dobesz, as much as you are in love with Fowler. Maybe the Canadiens have two goalies of the future, and you're going to have maybe a little bit of cap relief. I don't know. There's a lot to be excited about when you're talking to these young guys. And listen to them. Listen to Hudson. Listen to Slavkovsky. That's not your normal season-ending press conferences with kids that are 21 and 22 years old. This is impressive stuff. Very impressive.
1: They're going to go into this offseason very hungry to build on what they did this year. Mm-hmm. You mentioned the Canadiens now have a 50-goal scorer. We'll hear from Cole Caulfield next from the Locker Cleanup.

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11: 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Nick Suzuki is well positioned for league-wide recognition at the NHL Awards. Currently the odds-on favorite to win the Selke Trophy, Nick Suzuki could become the first NHL player to record a 100-point season and win the Selke in the same year since Sergei Fedorov in 1996. Suzuki would also become the third Hab to win the award, following in the footsteps of Guy Carboneau and Bob Gainey, who won it a combined 7 times for Montreal.
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4: That clip makes me think of all your gray hair.
5: Disagree. Disagree, Marco.
4: Gallo is not the answer.
5: Always the answer. At least we're on Campbell versus Gallo. Welcome back. Montreal Canadiens cleaning out their lockers today in Brossard. And up right now speaking to reporters is Cole Caulfield. Here's what Caulfield had to say.
6: Was it a good concert?
7: It was a good concert, yeah.
6: Cole, what did it mean that concert to be there with Gally, knowing that he just broke down before and he's on his way out here? What did it mean to just sort of have a last night to hang out with him and what he meant to you?
7: Yeah, I mean, he's obviously one of the most special humans, you know, besides teammate that I've ever got to play with, so. I mean, you don't really realize how many moments you have with somebody, and so I guess that night meant a lot to kind of everybody, but to be able to share that with him and, you know, his wife, too, it was pretty cool, but, you know, just the type of guy he is, it's just a special human.
8: How does he help you, what you keep from him?
7: So much. I mean, on and off the ice, just how he was able to write his story kind of just made it possible for a guy like me to even like have a chance. So I guess can't thank him enough, but you know, the way he carries himself every day of his career has been special. So you know, very lucky to take us share most of my young career with him.
6: Cole, what do you hold from the growth of the group this season, but also what you guys need to achieve to make sure you get there every year?
7: Yeah, it's you know, it's obviously not easy. You know, ran into a really good team, and you know, I guess we did beat some really good teams along the way, but every year teams are getting better, teams learn, so you know, obviously didn't even go our way at all, and so we got a lot more work to do, and nobody's really satisfied with anything that happened this year, so just back to work. I think guys learned a lot this year, but you know, there's a long way to go.
9: You had a 50 goal season. That's a pretty remarkable achievement. When you look back, is it the main thing that you'll get from this season, or it's more just the path that the team took for the?
7: Yeah, I think it's just, you know, what's the next step? How do we improve in all aspects of our game? I think you know, the better that the team gets, I think the more individual success comes with that. So just focused on one day at a time. Just improving. I think everybody can be better, you know, and everybody's excited for next year. So,
9: what sort of challenge did playoff hockey present to you personally in terms of the amount of space that was at your disposal, the type of tight checking game that you faced night after night? So, how were you able to maneuver through that?
7: Yeah, honestly, I sucked. Like, that's just plain and simple. Yeah, I want to be a lot better. I expect a lot more out of myself, and my teammates and coaches do too. So. You know, I think there's a lot more out there, nowhere near satisfied with how that went. So, you know, you're getting tough matchups, but you get that all year. So it has nothing to do with that. I think you know, I could be a lot better, and, you know, there's a long way to go.
10: What does it mean to you to become a 50? Tried to do too much in the playoffs.
7: Say that again? Sorry.
10: You guys said that you probably tried to do too much in the playoffs. Was it similar for you?
7: I mean, you know, you're working your ass off every game, and you're trying to do all the right things, and you know, that's just how it is. It's a challenge every time you step on the ice in the playoffs, and that just shows that you know, there's a lot more to go, and I think you obviously take a lot of, you know, learning things from that series, and you know, just fuel to the fire for next year.
11: What is
12: did
11: your
12: it
11: own
12: mean to you to become a 50 goal scorer
11: the way that Martin brought you along, the way that he developed your, helped you develop your game?
7: I mean, honestly, I don't know. I think becoming a more complete player, I guess, is probably the biggest thing for me. And, you know, I think getting more opportunities and, you know, more looks with the puck is because of him and what we talk about, you know, watch videos. So I think just continue to do that. I think there's more out there for me and just a lot more things that I could be better at.
12: What is your own analysis of how your line struggled to produce at 5-on-5 in playoffs?
7: Just not good at all. I think, you don't obviously get to the conference finals without, you know, the other guys on the team too, and they stepped up and, you know, carried us along. I think, we expect more from ourselves and demand that, you know, out of ourselves too. So I think there's a long ways to go, and, we can all be better, but just wasn't good enough at all.
13: Cole, if not for the disallowed goal in the third game, you're potentially up 2-1 against this team. Will you think about that, how this series might have turned out differently?
7: Not really, no. We lost, and, you know, it wasn't really that close. So, I mean, obviously they they took care of business, you know, early on in the playoffs, and we had some time to kind of go up and, you know, create easier series, and, you know, we didn't do that. So sucks how it went, but again, you know, they kind of dominated us, and I think it was pretty obvious.
9: What did you think the team learned and you learned playing against Carolina, just the style they play? Are there like a machine just keep coming in waves?
7: Yeah, it's tough. I mean, you saw in the first two rounds they play their game to, you know, their best of their abilities, and they've been doing it for a long time. So, you know, there's a reason they've been in that situation a bunch of times these past couple of years, and, you know, credit to them for how dialed they've been, and, you know, well-coached team, very professional, and just a really good team. So, again, for us, long ways to go, but I think we can learn, you know, kind of from failure.
8: We never know what management could do or could not do during the summer to improve the team, but you talk to other players around the league too. Do you think that this franchise is more attractive than ever?
7: Yeah, I mean, I think obviously it's a special place to play, special place to live, and for me, it's all I know. But I know it's the best, and I think guys are starting to see the kind of culture that we've built here these past couple of years, and you know, it's a fun time to be a part of this organization, and you know, hopefully we just continue to grow and be better, and you know, we just want to have a championship, you know, team here, and the city deserves that.
14: Cole, we saw that picture of you and Marty at the concert. You seem to be having fun. If you could expand on that special bond you seem to have with your coach.
7: Yeah, I mean, sometimes those memories, you know, you don't even realize in the moment how cool it is, but that's our guy. That's our leader. You know, ever since he's came in, he's given guys opportunity, confidence. You know, it hasn't been easy, but, you know, without him, I don't know where our team's at. So very special to have a guy like that lead the way. But, you know, he's hungry. He keeps the group, you know, very hungry for what's next. And I think that's kind of, you know, what drives us the most.
15: Cole, what do you think this team needs in order to take another step?
7: I don't know. I think, you know, we have the right recipes, but, you know, it just shows how good the league is. Every year you get reminded, you get humbled, and, you know, a long ways to go. I'm glad I'm not the guy that makes those decisions, but, you know, honestly, I need to be better, and I expect a lot more out of myself. So I guess, you know, a better version of me next year.
16: How better prepared are you mentally to face a playoff situation in the future based on what you just went through?
7: Yeah, I mean, two game sevens against two really good teams. You can learn a lot from that. You can also learn that you don't really want to do that every series, and that's just the truth. I think, you know, we expect a lot more from ourselves. Everything that happens, you know, happens for a reason, and, you know, we can obviously grow and become a lot better from that.
15: Thanks, Cole.
7: Thanks, guys. You too.
5: There you have it. There is Cole Caulfield speaking to reporters. How about this, Campbell? Cole Caulfield on the way that he played in the playoffs. I sucked, plain and simple.
4: Yeah, everybody's looking for a little bit more or maybe a small excuse. But yeah, just a lot of honesty. Again, some youth speaking honest. And I think as Habs fans, you like hearing that. You mm-hmm. like that, you know, someone like Cole Caulfield who scored 50, who felt like he didn't score enough in the playoffs, is going to go in the offseason and want to be better. And I know he might not score 50 next year. It might be 38.
5: Mm-hmm.
4: That's fine. If he goes in and scores 12 in the playoffs, I think Habs will be fans will be happy about that. Oh, there's 50 goals. Hey!
5: Hey, man. Playoffs isn't easy, though. And he says he's stuck playing the simple. And I know people are going to make a big deal of the 5-on-5 stats.
4: Mm-hmm.
5: I also know, Campbell, like me, you're not obsessed with that because power play is just as important to get production. 13 points in 19 games, including 6 goals for Caulfield in the playoffs. Those numbers aren't horrendous.
4: No.
5: But obviously, he felt as though, especially in that final series against Carolina, he could have had a bigger impact. And that's what you want from your star players. You want them to feel like they can be the difference between winning and losing. And we also missed, a little bit earlier, Noah Dobson, who elaborated a little bit on the injury that kept him out for the first 6 games of the first round series against Tampa Bay. Here's Noah Dobson from about 30 minutes ago.
17: Becoming part of this group, felt like I fit in right away. It's such a fun group of guys to be around, and just an organization as a whole was awesome to me. So I'm really happy to be here for foreseeable future, and excited to get to work and get ready for next season.
18: Any team that makes it to the Final Four is close, but how far away do you think you are from a championship?
17: You never know. You know, I feel like we were a team that was capable of going to a cup final this year. So what you can do is you take those experiences and you learn from things you did well, things that you can be better at. And as a group, you stay hungry and get to work because, you know, just because you have a great season and get to this point, it's only going to get harder from here, you know. So you know, as a group, there's lots of positives, and we feel like if we put in the work, we can be right back there next year.
8: Kent and Jeff Gorton said a few minutes ago that there's going to be learning, especially the way that you guys defend as a team. Do you think that it's the case, too?
17: Yeah.
8: Especially after the series against Carolina.
17: Yeah, I mean, I think we've shown we obviously can defend with the best of them when we're on top of the game. And obviously when things get a little loose, you know, holes open up. So I feel like, you know, the best experience you can get and learn from is what we just went through. And to be down to 3 teams left and be playing the teams that we did. You know, if you look at the teams we play, 3 of the top 5 teams and the standings in the league. So I feel like we can take a lot from that, learn from that, and be better for it. And I know as a group we're super hungry and still disappointed about the results. So I'm sure guys will be hungry to put in the work and get ready for a big year next year.
19: What's your takeaway of the loss to Carolina specifically? I mean, just overall, what did you take from that series?
17: Yeah, I think obviously they were a tough test. You know, we obviously got off to a great start in game 1, was able to take advantage of them on their layoff, and then, you know, you lose 2 overtime games. You know, if bounce goes here or there, it could be a different series. But, you know, they were the better team for the majority of the series. They didn't give us much. It was hard to generate anything. And, you know, like I said, it can be a learning experience for the group to know what it's going to take to get over that next step and the type of game we're going to need to be able to play. And, yeah, so I feel like as a group we'll learn from it and be better for it.
18: So what do you think you have to do to take that next step?
17: I think we got to continue to just get better in all areas. You know, at this time of year, every team's good offensively, good defensively, and, you know, it's the details of the game usually make the big difference. And, you know, we could have done a better job of, I feel like we didn't get to our game. We were, they were dictating the play a lot, and that was a big thing for the series. We weren't able to generate much, so, you know, it's something we can, like I said, there's lots you can learn, not just one thing, and as a whole to be better.
8: You feel like you learn a lot about how physically and mentally it's draining to go that far?
17: Yeah, you know, it's when you go on these playoff runs, it's taxing. You know, everyone's physically, but mentally too. Just the high pressure situations, the amount of overtime games, stuff like that. I feel like the group has a good sense now of what it takes when you play this long, late into the season, just mentally and physically, what you got to be prepared for and be able to handle.
20: How do you analyze your season personally? Was it the best version of yourself?
17: I feel like at times it was. I still feel like, you know, there's things that I can be better at, and you know, as a player, in the off season, you never like to lose, but you know, as a player, you analyze your whole season, find things that you can do better, what you did good. You know, for me, I'm always gonna be trying each day to get better and improve my game and come into next season hungry and want to take another step and just help the team in any way I can to have success and win hockey games.
21: Thank you.
5: There is Noah Dobson who was speaking a little bit earlier. We had missed it, but I want to hear from Dobson. Campbell, as everybody knows, he was dealing with that pretty significant hand injury going into that series with Tampa Bay.
4: Yeah, lots coming out today with the Montreal Canadiens. And the big news is Brendan Gallagher.
5: Yeah, Brendan Gallagher pretty much saying that's it. Mm-hmm. You know, they've made it clear that he's not part of the picture here, and they'll be moving on. And a lot of people connecting the dots and looking like the Vancouver Canucks would make a lot of sense.
4: Of course. They always just all want to go home. Everybody wants to go home.
5: Yeah, well, he spoke specifically about Vancouver, which is interesting in itself.
4: Mm-hmm. Well, it's his off-season home. He's at a certain stage of his career.
5: Yeah. And he's now a father. Mm-hmm. I believe his wife is having a second child now.
4: Okay.
5: So, you know, that's a big move, you know, taking the family and moving somewhere, if it's not Vancouver. I guess maybe it facilitates things a little bit, going to where he has a home rather than, you know, going somewhere completely new.
4: Hashtag Seattle.
5: Seattle would be another spot. But I think it makes sense with Vancouver, where they're at cap-wise, where they're at as far as their roster, mm-hmm. Where they might be at in a rebuild, still needing some veteran guys who can help mentor younger players. Makes a lot of sense.
4: Habs can take Pettersson off the Canucks' hands.
5: That would be a nice 2C. Campbell, every time I bring up Pettersson, you know how bullish I am on Pettersson. Mm-hmm. The text board lights up. People just dump on the Canadians getting him because, you know, it's been a couple rough seasons for Pettersson. I think if you would put Pettersson in that environment,
4: the Montreal Canadiens, the locker room. It just,
5: I think he would excel again. I think there's too much talent there. I would be interested in that player. Mm-hmm. I know that's not popular, but I told you at the beginning of the show, I don't care what's a popular thing to say. I say what I feel, and I feel like he has a tremendous amount of talent. It hasn't worked recently in Vancouver. I think with coaches as well, mm-hmm. it hasn't been a great fit with some of the coaches in Vancouver with Elias Pettersson. But if you put that guy behind Nick Suzuki on the depth chart on the line with Ivan Demidov, and a coach like Martin St-Louis, I think you could put that player back to a 100-point player.
4: Do you remember the debate like 3 years ago or even 4 years ago? I think it was about 3 years ago, just 3 years ago, having the debate, who would you rather have, Pettersson or Suzuki?
5: I mean, right now people would laugh at that debate.
4: Back then, people laughed about it with Suzuki.
5: Right. I was firmly on the Pettersson is better than Suzuki.
4: 90-10 3 years ago.
5: Yeah, yeah.
4: And now it's, what, 95-5 maybe?
5: Oh, yeah. Maybe even more weighted towards Suzuki.
4: Welcome to the NHL.
5: Yeah, things change fast. I still think that player in a new environment away from Vancouver, mm-hmm. away from what they are about to go through as well, would be very, very beneficial. I'd be intrigued. It is Campbell versus Gallo on TSN 690. A little bit late to Hockey Heaven at 11. More like Hockey Heaven at 11:30. Joining us every Monday, Anthony DeMarco will get his take on how the Canadiens fizzled out in their third-round playoff matchup with the Carolina Hurricanes.
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0: It's a little heavy on the Met West from St. Laurent to DeCary. Eastbound side slows through the DeCary Circle. 25 south for Lafontaine Tunnel from Sherbrooke as you merge into one lane to the South Shore for ongoing roadwork. And they're doing roadwork on the South Shore Highway 30 East at Kimber-Maricourt. And it's backing up from Highway 10. While traffic is slowing down, the need for blood still remains constant. Héma Québec needs new donors today. 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I'm Debbie Marcellos from the CJAD 800 Traffic Center.
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7: What a finish! 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
9: Hockey Heaven at 11.
10: Management, coaches, the teammates have had a lot of years. I can't. There's been ups and downs, but I don't have a single regret. So that's pretty clear. I'll be kind of moving on here.

0: he'd prefer talking choke slams and pile drivers. But he'll stick to slap shots and saves. Anthony DeMarco.
1: Campbell versus Gallo on TSN 690. Welcome back. And every Monday, usually just after 11 o'clock, but we're pushed back by the Canadians' locker cleanouts. We have Anthony DeMarco of the Daily Faceoff. Good morning, Anthony.
2: What is going on, boys?
1: Oh, not much. Just recapping pretty much the season that was for the Canadians and looking ahead to the offseason. What did you make of the way they fizzled out in the conference final against the Carolina Hurricanes?
2: Kind of reminiscent of the 2010 conference final appearance against the Philadelphia Flyers. You know, you have the back-to-back seven-game series against the Capitals and the Pittsburgh Penguins, riding a very hot goaltender, European goaltender, a la kind of like Jaro Halak back then and Jacob Dobesh now. So I saw a lot of parallels there. But at the end of the day, I just think Carolina was a stronger team, and Montreal just was not deep enough down the middle, not deep enough on the back end, and it just kind of seemed like the seas parted for Carolina this year to get to the Cup final.
3: Did that series open some eyes for Kent Hughes and Jeff Gorton's offseason?
2: I think absolutely. Like, I think you have to go get a third-pairing defenseman. Like, I think you saw how little they could rely on a Struble / Jack Eye in those final games. And then you saw how much they had to play in Alex Carrier, who I think was way above his head with how many minutes he was getting. I believe he averaged over 20 minutes a game in the playoffs. And then, obviously, down the middle. We know Michael Hage is coming. We know how high they are on him. I think it was Pierre LeBrun around the trade deadline said he was, like, borderline untouchable in the eyes of the Canadians or something to that effect. But you can't have Jake Evans playing second-line center. You probably don't want Joe Valeno as an everyday NHL forward in the playoffs. So I think you have to add someone down the middle, and you have to add a third-pairing defenseman before next season.
1: What about the soundbite that Campbell played coming into the segment here with Brendan Gallagher saying that looks like he'll be moving on? And end of an era, really, for a lot of Canadian fans here with Brendan Gallagher, who really was passionate about playing for the Canadians and gave everything he had to the organization. But sometimes, you know, it's time to say goodbye.
2: I mean, yeah, all good things come to an end. You know, it's almost, I guess, you're coming up on 15 years that Gallagher has been part of this organization. But, I mean, where is he moving on to? He has, what, one more year on his contract at $6.5 million? Unless he asked Montreal for a buyout, but sometimes that's not beneficial to the team. Maybe he had some agreement, wink, wink, nudge, nudge, with Kent Hughes. But, I mean, listen, I get Brendan Gallagher's probable frustration with the situation, but I don't think he was someone that should have been in the lineup. I don't think he would have made a difference maker in the lineup. Just from my vantage point, I'm not really sure where or how he's going to move on from the Montreal Canadiens. But at the end of the day, I guess if there's a will, there's a way.
3: The other thing is Ken Hughes can, you know, it's those things. If he wants to do right by Gallagher, and it's not going to be buying out if he feels like that's not the right move, is you trade him with a sweetener.
2: Yeah, that's it. Like a kind of like a cap dump situation. And I mean, maybe you move him to, he is from British Columbia, is he not? Is he out from that way?
1: Yeah, he's a BC kid. Yep.
2: So, like, I mean, Vancouver is in the midst of a rebuild. Maybe you trade him there for nothing. And, you know, Montreal, hey, maybe you find a way to get Elias Pettersson back here. You know, bad contract for bad contract, obviously. I say that big tongue into cheek. But if you move him to a rebuilding team, maybe out west where he was born and raised, and a team that maybe isn't up against the salary cap, maybe that's something that Ken Hughes finds a way to get done.
1: What else do you think would be on the horizon for the Canadians this offseason?
2: I mean, look, it sounded at the trade deadline that Kent Hughes had something at the finish line right at the playoff, right at the 3 p.m. deadline. I mean, who knows, right? I mean, maybe he revisits that. I believe he even alluded to the fact that something they can revisit in the offseason. I mean, you look at some centers around the NHL, most notably Nico Hischier or Robert Thomas, maybe to a much lesser extent at Dylan Larkin in Detroit. But I think like that is something that they really have to explore. Like, we all know how high they are on Michael Hage. I know a lot of fans are extremely high on Michael Hage. But, like, listen, this year, I don't agree with this, but it was too early to push your chips in the middle and really go for it. Okay, fine. But I don't think you could keep delaying the acquisition of a second-line center just because Michael Hage is coming. Like, this is a team that I think the window is open now. I think they prove that it's open now. Maybe it's the beginning of it, but with the parity across the NHL and every team seemingly having a chance to get into playoffs year over year, and it's Gary Bettman's wet dream in a lot of ways. He finally achieved it. I think they really have to find a way to pull in a second-line center, even if it means moving off of some promising prospects.
1: Very quickly, your Stanley Cup pick.
2: Vegas Golden Knights, they're my pick before the season, my pick before the playoffs, and I'm sticking with them. The heel of John Tortorella is going to go over in the Stanley Cup final.
3: I don't think he's a heel anymore. I think he just turned face. I think when he came in, he turned face.
1: Yeah, except when he got Doc draft picks for not talking
3: to
1: the media.
3: Yeah, but I still think I think their fan base are like, yeah, do whatever you want, Torch, we're winning. It doesn't matter.
2: I love John Tortorella.
1: Yeah, I think we all do. Thank you, Anthony.
2: Stay easy, boys.
1: There's Anthony DeMarco of the Daily Faceoff.
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1: All right. Waiting on that. It's Campbell.
3: You talk about Tortorella again. The people that don't get
1: Yeah. I got you. Habs Lunch coming up in about 20 minutes. Coming up next, though, on Campbell versus Gale, we continue with our coverage of the Montreal Canadiens locker cleanout. We're going to hear from Caden Gooley and Nick Suzuki.
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1: What are you doing?
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1: Campbell versus Gallo on TSN 690, Montreal Canadiens locker cleanout day. After losing on Friday night in Game 5 of the Eastern Conference Final, let's continue to get you some reaction from the players. Here is Caden Gooley from not too long ago. Let's go, Gooley. waiting on Ghoulie. He's stepping up Campbell. They're preparing the microphones in front of him.
3: Screwing it in.
1: Yes.
3: Make sure the wire's attached. Yeah.
17: What did Brendan Gallagher mean to this team? What did he mean to you personally?
18: Personally, he meant a lot. I mean, he's a Western Canadian kid, and growing up in Western Canada, I always knew who he was and followed his career and looked up to him a lot as how he played. Before I knew him as a player, I had a lot of respect for his game. He works his ass off every time he's out there, and you know what you're going to get from Gally every night. And off the ice, he's just such a likable guy, and obviously been here for a long time. And as a young guy coming in, and for him to obviously he was here for so long and is here still, but he was a guy to look up to coming into the league for sure. He's such a good leader for this group and everyone here. So.
17: As a group, what did it mean to have that made at the Luke Combs concert with Gally? So it was a send off almost.
18: Yeah. No, it was good. It was great. It was, a little emotional, obviously, and you love the guy, and obviously tough probably for him to watch these playoff games and lately, and you battle for him and you play for him, and you know what he would have brought if he was out there, but again, still here. He's still here, and I'm gonna act like it for now. So
17: how did you guys find out that he's looking to gone?
18: I don't know. I guess he said something today, maybe. I don't know. That's so
17: that's how you
18: think. Yeah.
17: Really?
18: So I mean, you just
17: so you didn't know the contract that this was.
18: No, not really. I mean, he's not gonna go around probably telling the guys that, you know, it's just kinda stuff.
19: Kid, you've had a lot of moments where you've had great momentum halted by injuries. Mm-hmm. Just what would the opportunity to have a healthy summer bring to you in terms of finding your best self from an 82-game season through the playoffs?
18: Yeah, it's definitely up there on the list. It's just unfortunate. Injuries have kind of been a huge part of my career. And like you said, feel like you gain some momentum in the season or at certain points. And I did get an injury and a bit of a setback. And no matter if you miss time or not, missing time, you always kind of takes you a bit to get back into the groove of the games and being kind of around the guys and being back in the swing of things. So, yeah, just having a healthy summer, trying to come into camp next year ready. And obviously this year, it was kind of a grind from the start with kind of having to play through something early on, and then it gets worse, and then having to end up getting surgery. So definitely be important to come into camp next year healthy and ready to go for a full year.
19: Lane said earlier that the team didn't manage to elevate its game when it came to closing, when it was game six or against the Hurricanes. Apart from the experience and the learning, what do you feel this team needs to elevate in these moments?
18: I think that, exactly that. I think both series, we were up 2-1 and had game four at home, and just couldn't seem to kind of have that extra, you know, step that we needed to maybe really make it hard for the other team to get back in the series. And who knows, maybe play a few extra games in those series, maybe mentally, physically feel a little bit better going into the Carolina series. So again, it's learning. I think you look at where Carolina's at, they've been in conference final three of the past 4 years, and they finally just made it to the cup final. So sometimes as a team, you got to go through this stuff and learn how to lose before you learn how to win. So I think you look at history in this league and in a lot of pro sports, it seems to kind of have that kind of trend. So
17: was there any question that you were going to play game five?
18: I was going to play. For myself, I was going to play. Yeah.
17: You guys play a different style in Carolina. But what can you guys learn from the way they play and maybe add or adjust your game next season?
18: I think if you look at their group, they've been doing it for so long. Their core guys have been there forever. They've been playing the same way, the same style, and that's what we're striving to do. We're obviously we've had the core guys here for a bit, and I think over time it'll be similar scenario. I think we're just going to get more in tune with systems and how to play and identity and yeah.
20: Can you explain what you think how well you performed on the road compared to how you performed at home?
18: Yeah, for whatever reason, we just couldn't find it at home. I think maybe gripping your sticks too tight. I think maybe we wanted it so bad for the fans that maybe just gotten in our heads a little bit, I guess you could say. And yeah, that's something that we'll have to work on for sure.
21: Ken, we talk a lot about the need to have like a proper right-left balance on the decor. I think you were the guy who probably had to adapt the most because you didn't have three righties. And just how important is that to really building a championship puzzle, having like a well-balanced defense?
18: Yeah, I mean, you can look at the shot or left shot, right shot. I mean, I think at the end of the day, it's just really the personnel you have and we had at the time or right now, and trying to make it work. And don't
21: have a chance to change the personnel.
18: Yeah, but I don't think you need to. I don't think you need to have three lefties and three righties for your team to be good. I think you have four lefties and two righties, or four righties, two lefties. I think you can still make it work. And I don't think it's really the. I don't think that's the end all be all for us to get to the next level is having three lefties and three righties on the back end. So.
19: What do you have to heal up from over the summer? Like, just what's the protocol for you?
18: Get some things checked out. Don't think anything's really too serious. Might have to take a little bit of time to let the body heal a bit, but shouldn't have anything overly serious. Shouldn't have to go under the knife again. So should be good.
22: What Jeff and Kemp identified the defensive side of the puck being one of the areas that maybe should be prioritized in the future to get this team better. What do you feel you, I know it's pretty fresh, they did loss against Carolina, but what do you feel you can improve defensively as a group?
18: Yeah, I think obviously I think all year we've shown that we can score goals and we can play that type of game. But I agree. I think that Carolina series defensively we got tested a bit. I think just as a group
23: and,
18: as a whole,
23: and trying to bring that presence. So
18: just tighter and having a different, not a different mindset, but I think we always wanted to defend. But you know, when you got a team like Carolina that really knows how to defend and it makes it hard. To generate offense, I think.
1: So there was Caden Gooley who was speaking a little bit earlier today in Brossard Camel for the whole thing with Gooley. The main thing, right, is finding a way to stay a little healthier next year than pretty much every other year so far in his NHL career.
3: Yeah, said he's banged up, but nothing major, which is also a good sign. You want to hear from the captain?
1: Yeah, always want to hear from the captain. Here is Nick Suzuki, who spoke not too long ago.
24: He was on, I think. You know, I just want to see him happy, and yeah, we'll see what happens later.
25: What is one thing you learned from him when you entered the league?
24: I don't know. There's definitely not one thing. I mean, there's plenty of things that he taught me and just learned from watching him. You know, how good of a teammate he is, how he deals with, you know, the whole staff, and, you know, I've sat beside him for a few years now, and just, you know, car rides and stuff like that. So spent a lot of time with him and, learned a lot of different things about, you know, being a leader, what it means to play for this team. And, I think he's taught, a lot of us, you know, those messages for sure.
26: Nick Cold was very hard on himself a few minutes ago, saying, "I sucked, I wasn't good enough during the playoffs." For your line, it was tough, obviously, at certain points, but do you feel that maybe he's too hard on himself, knowing that you guys did everything you could?
24: Yeah, I mean, I think he's definitely being too hard on himself. I think, you know, I think everyone in here would wish they could have done more, did more, but you know, when you're out there, you're giving it your all, and you know, hockey's a funny game. Sometimes you know, work as hard as you can, and you don't really, you know, aren't getting rewarded, or you feel like things are going wrong. And you know, I think it definitely felt like you know, a learning lesson, you know, for our line when you know they're targeting us probably more than you know you're used to in the regular season, and I think it's a good learning lesson for, you know, a lot of the young guys too.
0: Is this the reason why you feel that the line struggle a little bit more to produce in the playoff 5-on-5 than during the regular season?
24: Yeah, I think points in the playoffs, all three of us were probably not loving where what was going on or what our games were feeling like, and you know, at points I felt like we had it, and then, you know, something wouldn't go our way. You know, you got to find ways to produce and help the team, and I thought we did that for the most part, just, you know, not at the rate that we'd love. So yeah, I think you know, we could have definitely done a little bit more to help the team win, which you know, is obviously the pressure that we carry for most nights.
26: Nick, you played a lot of hockey this year. How do you feel mentally, physically?
24: Mentally feel good for sure. Physically, I'm in a pretty good spot for you know, the amount and the physicality that's been played. So you know, just gonna probably take a couple weeks off and get back to work here.
2: When you talk about Brendan Gallagher, one image that comes to mind is the 2020 playoffs, all bloody. They talked about instilling a culture in this team when the new administration came in. Is that part of the culture, that drive, mm-hmm. that kind of passion that, that Brendan exemplifies?
24: Yeah, for sure. I mean, he's kind of been the leader in that regard for a long time here, and you know, he's given everything he could to you know, Montreal for the team. I think you know, we've all seen that as younger players, getting to know him and watch him, and you know, played with him for 7 years now, and you know, there's you know, a lot of things that he did for us off the ice that, you know, helped us a ton. So you know, he's a special guy, and we'll see what happens in the future. I'd love for him to stay, obviously.
4: What will you keep from 25-26? You became a father, you play another big games, 100 points, semifinals. I know you were disappointed by the result against Carolina, mm-hmm. but what will you keep from this year for you?
24: Yeah, I mean, there's definitely a lot of high points this year, and you know, memories that you know, I'll cherish for a lifetime. And I think yeah, becoming a dad has been really cool, and obviously playing for Team Canada at the Olympics is a dream come true. And you know, with what we did with this team, it was a special year, and I think, you know, we're already kind of looking forward to next year and the excitement that comes with, you know, knowing how good of a team we are, and you know, what that can turn into.
26: Lane said earlier that you guys couldn't elevate at big moments during the playoffs, especially game six against the Tampa and Buffalo, and against the Hurricanes. What does it mean to elevate? You know, how can you do that, and how you feel you, the learning you've did in these playoffs can help you move forward?
24: There's
26: the biggest regret maybe not to be able to do that?
24: To like close it out in game sixes? Yeah. For sure. I mean, it's obviously, you come home and you have an opportunity to close the team out, and aren't able to do that twice. But I mean, I feel like there's other games where, you know, guys elevated and we were able to do that, and you can't just look back on two games. You know, so there's points where, you know, in the playoffs, there's going to be different guys that elevate each night, and we had that, and you know, as a group, I think is where we can elevate, instead of like individually. I think as a group, we could have done probably more collectively to, you know, close teams out. But that's a learning lesson that we're gonna, you know, think about through the summer, and when the time comes, you know, we'll be more prepared for the next time.
2: What's your past couple of months been like for you, becoming a new father just on the eve of the playoffs and then going through a run like this?
24: What was the what? The
2: what has the past couple of months
24: been like?
2: Personally,
24: I mean, on the dad side, I've had it pretty easy. I feel like my wife's done the heavy lifting, and you know, my family, you know, and her family's, you know, done a lot of the, you know, extra work to make sure that I can, you know, be as well prepared for the games as I can be, and you know, looking forward to taken a good chunk of the summer work with the baby, so excited for that.
5: What's your mindset going into the summer? Are you looking at this season proud of what you accomplished, or is it you know, a sour taste in your mouth? How are you approaching the summer?
24: I mean, every time you lose, and there's always, you know, those bad feeling, and you know, the feeling like you could have done more and you could have done something different. And I think that's one of the better things about hockey. Everyone, you know, we're all talking about it after, of like, you know, you don't want to have regrets, but it's tough when you look back on things, and sometimes when you're, you know, you wish you had plays back, but it just doesn't happen. So yeah, overall I think we look at it on a positive note with you know, how young we are, how, you know, bright our future is. But you know, you never know how many opportunities you're going to get to be in a Eastern Conference final, so it obviously sucks to be on the losing side of that.
6: Nick, you mentioned the word elevate, but I mean, obviously you're going into every game trying to play as hard as you can, and you're not leaving anything on the table. So what does it mean to you to elevate when you're already giving 100% every time you're out there?
24: Mm-hmm. It's honestly more on like the mental side, I feel like. Like when you're in a playoff series, you know, you're going to get up against the same guys over and over again. I think you got to find the mental edge, you know, whether it's, you know, learning their tendencies, learning how, you know, they want to play as an individual player and as a team. And I think, you know, you can gain that edge mentally, which elevates your chances of, you know, producing well.
1: There is Nick Suzuki speaking earlier today in Brossard. It's Campbell versus Gallagher here on TSN 690. Don't go anywhere. Coming up next, Habs Lunch, a full hour dedicated to the Montreal Canadiens. We'll get into what Kent Hughes and Jeff Gordon had to say. Also, Habs Your Say and this day in Habs history. Plenty coming up next on Habs Lunch, Campbell versus Gallagher.
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7: Slow down to the westbound side of the Metz. Starting out P9 out to the DeCary Interchange. Also delays on the eastbound side of the TCAN between Côte-de-Liesse and Stinson on the eastbound side of the Met. Southbound 25 volume as well between Beaubien and the tunnel. Northbound DeCary, you are losing time there from Queen Mary up to the top. Also delaying southbound DeCary now from the top to Van Horn. 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I'm Lauren Glaser from the CJAD 800 Traffic Center.
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9: Oh, just thank you. Honestly, they've just embraced what I am as a player. They appreciated me. I just tried to, give them everything I had every single night, and they really embraced me and supported me along the way. So it's just, like I said, an experience that I'm very happy I got to go through.
10: Welcome into Habs Lunch, Campbell versus Gallo. Lots to get to today. Want to get to a lot of reaction from the Montreal Canadiens. General Manager Kent Hughes and Jeff Gorton spoke to members of the media 3 hours ago. We'll hear from them. We want to hear from you. If you could send a talk back on the iHeartRadio app, you could Habs your say. And that was Brendan Gallagher saying it's time to move on. Thank you to the Habs fans. They're very gracious today in front of the microphone. We'll hear from him throughout the day, but reaction from most of the Montreal Canadiens players as longtime Brendan Gallagher seems to be done with the Montreal Canadiens. But without further ado, let's hear from Jeff Gorton and Kent Hughes from earlier today.
11: Avant qu'on commence, de la part de l'organisation des Canadiens, j'aimerais exprimer nos sincères condoléances aux familles Lemieux. 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
5: Eric Engels. Hey, guys. I have a question that hopefully both of you can answer. You know, I think of incentive, it's often linked to opportunity. Just how would you classify... We're hearing that this could be a wild offseason. It feels like something we hear every summer, but... considering some of the names that have floated around the rumor mill, it seems as though there's opportunity. How would you describe the incentive of the team versus what might be available in terms of an opportunity to improve your team, knowing that you probably can't fill every hole in one summer?
6: Um,
2: I would say every summer has opportunities. But unless it's hard to say unless we know the opportunity. But, you know, like last summer, we went in hoping to add and to our core group, find somebody at the right ages to fit in there. We did that. We felt with Noah, with Zach. So I think this summer we'll go in with the same approach. We're going to try to keep going, but we don't know what's next until it comes along. You know, it's early on. You know, we just got eliminated, so it's hard to say what might be available to us. But certainly, you know, Kent and I, since we've been here, we've been pretty aggressive trying to go forward. So I don't see how that would change anything.
0: Yeah, I think Gortz is dead on. I mean, at this time last year, I don't think we were aware that Noah Dobson was available. So you read a lot of speculation, I think, in social media and otherwise, in terms of who may or may not be available. I've started to make the rounds in terms of contacting teams, but sometimes a player's availability is team-driven. Sometimes it's player-driven. So ultimately, you know, it's my job to make sure we're on top of things, fully aware what opportunities might be out there that allow us to advance what we're trying to accomplish, but in an intelligent manner. And I think, like, in answering Martin's question, the message is, are we going to trade for a guy for 1 year that gives us a chance to be better and compete for a cup at the expense of some really important pieces of the future? Unlikely. You know, hopefully we can continue to do what we've done, which is where we are aggressive in adding its players that can continue to help us short term, but also medium and long term.
6: Pleasure, Kent. You think of the run Jakub Dobish had this season. How did his performance kind of impact the future situation of having the three goaltenders right now?
0: Well, I think I've said this almost every year about three goalies and say we don't plan on having them forever. And miraculously, we continue to have three goalies. So, again, I think we have to sit down and reflect. But Dobie had obviously an incredible run postseason. He had a very good season in general. The one thing that always stands out to us about him is even if he gives up a soft goal, he's just got such a competitive spirit that if the game is still on the line, he's going to fight. He's going to continue to fight, and that's to his credit.
7: Arpin Bessie.
8: Morning, guys.
0: Morning, Arpin.
8: Jeff, I don't know. You don't have an earpiece this year.
2: You got to give me an obligatory question here. I'm dying.
8: Yeah,
2: here.
8: Sorry.
2: Go ahead.
8: Well, Kent was mentioning how it's not maybe a time to go all in, and I think everyone could agree that there's more development to come and that you're not quite at that phase. But I'm just wondering how you do the calculation of when it is time to go all in and what sort of trigger points, because I think a lot of people would maybe look at your team, say you're in the Final Four, you're that close, why not now? I know the reasons why not now, but how do you kind of view when that time will be?
2: I think it's more to what Eric said, is it's the opportunity could exist. We just don't know the opportunity. You know, what type of player we're talking about that would give us the ability to make that leap, you know. So we do feel like we're in a good spot. You know, we're obviously Final Four. We appreciate that. It's going to be very big for the organization going forward, that experience. I think everybody in the organization. Each round was different. Each round we learned something from. But I think to say that, you know, we're moving in the right direction. I think the one thing we've said since we've been here is it's what's next. That's always what we're looking at, what's next. And, you know, we'll spend the next few weeks trying to figure that out. You know, Kent, I'm sure we'll be on the phone quite a bit here now to try to figure out what might be available to us. And we'll go like that. But it's very hard to say, to lay out a plan and say, yeah, now we're in, because we don't necessarily know what that could look like. But we feel like we're in a good spot. Obviously, we had a really good season. And, you know, we're all excited about what could be next, but none of us really know right now at this point.
9: Hi, guys. Two questions to both of you. And Ken, si tu veux répondre en français, libre à toi. Marty was talking about the identity and the chase to, you know, find the right identity as the Hurricanes have been building that throughout the years. How close do you think your team is to the identity you want to build? And how close do you feel Marty is approaching you guys to get to exactly what you're looking for?
0: Go ahead and answer this.
2: I mean, we're getting there. I don't think it's we're not done. We have some work to do that. I think one thing Carolina, I believe, showed us was some of the scars they may have had in their history of not getting over the hump, and now they did. I think their team commitment was impressive. I think that their work ethic was very impressive. It's a really good team, but it's probably a big part is going through it and unfortunately having the disappointment of losing. And I think it makes you hungrier. And I hope that's something that we gain from that. And we can appreciate their identity. They had a similar identity that we have. But we're not there. We're going to continue to build on that. And hopefully we'll see that next season a little bit more. But it's in a good spot. But it could be better.
10: Jeff, what are you most proud about what your team accomplished this season? And the second part, Kent answered this a little bit in French, but what's the biggest lesson you've learned from Carolina?
2: I would say start with the Carolina. I just think that we talked a little bit about identity, and they have an identity. And, you know, in all facets of that series, they were better than us. And I think that's what we learned is that we have to be better in a lot of areas if we want to get to that next level. I think they showed us that. After that first game, they were very impressive, and we weren't quite up to it. But I think going forward, though, leaving that with our players, leaving that with our coaches, leaving that with us all summer, I think will help us go forward. As far as the season, most impressive, I think in the National Hockey League, it's very hard to get better every year and not have, some kind of a regression. And I think our players are able to do that and take a next step forward and kind of take the leap through that, just getting in the playoffs. And I think that's very impressive. On a side note, maybe not so related to the individual, the team, but just the buzz in the city that the players were able to create, I think is very impressive. Our fans they have to be the best hockey fans there are. They showed that. I think it's an opportunity for us to play that way, to go on this run. I think our fans show the rest of the league, the players in the league, how impressive of a place this is to play. And if you're a National Hockey League player and you're looking around, this would be a place I would think would be on the top of your list based on what we just showed them.
11: There you have it. It is Kent Hughes and Jeff Gordon.
12: Part one.
11: Part one.
12: We want to kind of break it down here on Habs Lunch, Campbell versus Gallo. Just there's a lot of insight there from Kent Hughes and Jeff Gordon, and we don't want you to miss anything here.
11: Yeah. Well, I think, first of all, a lot of positive. Mm-hmm. With what they were able to accomplish this season, but also acknowledging that there's a lot of areas they need to get better to take that next step to try to win a Stanley Cup specifically.
12: But they have that freedom because of the way that they've done these contracts.
11: Yeah. Yeah, they do. They do. They have freedom to make some adjustments. And I think, there was a lot of talk about getting better defensively for the Canadiens. I think my favorite thing about what was said this morning by Kent Hughes and Jeff Gordon was when they were talking about how, Kent Hughes was talking about when he was a player agent and he felt as though the league was always a copycat league. So, one team wins the Stanley Cup and then everybody wants to emulate what they did. I love his approach where he says, there's different ways to win. You just have to be true to your identity.
12: And most teams want to copy the Habs even though they didn't win.
11: Now teams are, I think, going to want to copy the Habs. You know, I like what Carolina and Vegas have been able to do as well, and I think they are right now the standard as far as playing defense. And Montreal will learn from that. But coming up next here on Habs Lunch, Campbell versus Gallo, we'll get to part two of Kent Hughes and Jeff Gordon.
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11: All right, let's get right to it. Part two of what Kent Hughes and Jeff Gordon had to say this morning at the Canadiens locker cleanout in Brossard.
31: Question for Jeff. Your top line drove the bus the whole year and provided a lot of offense. Coming in the playoffs, they had their hands full in all three series. What did you learn about their way to handle playoff hockey, and to which extent is this a byproduct of the fact that the supporting cast was not quite there for them?
32: I mean, I think
2: playoffs was kind of a little bit of a flip from the regular season, right? We, in the regular season, our top line kind of drove everything all the time, right? And we probably asked a lot of them. And in the playoffs, we got, you know, some secondary scoring quite a bit. Really impactful guys down the bottom of the lineup. So, listen, I think that, like I said, we're asking a lot of our top guys, and maybe that was a part of it. I mean, they did find a way to get on the sheet. I think still Nick ends up pretty close to a point a game, right, in the playoffs, playing against some of the best players in the league. So I think more importantly for them is, I think, going through it and understanding, you know, what it's going to take and how to manage themselves going forward to be able to get through the playoffs round after round. It's difficult. So all three of them had great years. I don't think we can lose sight of that. I think they all did something that they haven't done before. And, you know, 30-goal scorer, 50-goal scorer, 100-point season, you know. We can't lose sight of that. But the playoffs is hard. I think if you look around the league, some of the top guys, you know, they're going against the best D in the league, and they're able to neutralize at some points. And so I think going forward, just understanding that, having that experience that they have now, is going to help them and help us. And so I look forward to what they'll do next.
0: The other thing I would add to that, Marc-Antoine, and I think, you know, being here in Canada, it's going to be a little bit of the narrative going into the Cup final that there was that belief that certain players in Toronto underperformed in the playoffs. And one playoff season wouldn't necessarily reflect another. And I think Mitch Marner is sitting atop of the playoff scoring race. And it's not just what he's doing offensively, it's how he's contributing to their team being where they are. And if we look around at the three series that we had, or the three teams that we played against in the playoffs, it wasn't necessarily their top scorers that were their top scorers, including Carolina, right? I think it's been offensively driven more by Stankov and Blake and Hall, and that wasn't necessarily the case in the regular season. So we just got to get better, period.
1: Vous allez devoir prendre une décision avec Kirby Doc d'ici le 29 juin, 5h. 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
31: Trois dernières questions. Les relances de Martin McGuire, Arvin Vesco et Eric Engel.
6: Jeff, I can't answer to that a bit, but I'm curious to have your answer. Do you think that your team defend strongly and well enough to stay at the top of your division next year?
2: Do we defend well enough? At times, I think we do. I think we did in the first two rounds. I thought we did pretty well. I think in the third round, it got away a little bit from us. No, I think we could be better. I think we will be better. We've already talked to Marty a little bit about it. He feels the same way. So, our path forward is to be better in all areas, but defending is one of them. We think we have a pretty good D core. We think we have the players up front that are responsible and know how to defend. So I think we'll be better. I think we're moving in the right direction. I think if you go back in time and to where we are now, I think it's noticeably better. But it's not something that you gain overnight, I think. But I do think, this playoff will help us understand what it's going to take a little bit better. So.
31: For you, Ken, you've often sort of mentioned how you don't want to block players from anything, and giving out long-term deals would block certain players. So I'm just wondering, as this goes along and you have to sort of marry these different age pockets that you have to kind of manage, does your calculation of, at some point, do you have to sort of make that decision that, okay, we will have to block a player because we need to get better sooner? Like, how do you sort of look at that as the team progresses and its own expectations for themselves start to elevate, and you need to kind of match that?
0: Yeah, I mean, I think that's inevitable for us. We're certainly closer to being in a position where we would accept that scenario than when we first got here, right, in January or February of 2022, where that was, we would never have accepted it. So we've got to continue to make decisions here as we go in terms of signing or acquiring players, and what are the implications of that, and in terms of a young player that's either here that needs more runway, or a player that's not here yet but that we have kind of highlighted as somebody that we think is a big part or a part of our future, and we'll have to make decisions. And if we make a decision that blocks a path for a certain type of player, then we have to make an evaluation as to what we do, right? Does that mean that player becomes available to trade, to do something else? I mean, those are, it's very hard to kind of give you a specific answer to it, as opposed to kind of more a philosophical answer, and exactly how that plays out, I think we'll see. But I think in theory, yeah, we're at a point where, we may make a decision on something that makes it harder for another player to kind of reach his full potential.
31: Can I ask you that specifically as it pertains to David Reinbacher? Because I think that a lot of people are wondering where he fits. He's had sort of interruptions in his runway. Where do you guys see his role? And Jeff, if you want to answer, but it's, where do you see him fitting in at this point?
2: I mean, I think there's still a path for David to be a big part of us going forward. We're just trying to get through those interruptions, as you say. But he's, before he got hurt the last time, his level was pretty high. And I feel like pretty consistent We knew what we were getting every night. We saw a little flash when we brought him up, gave him a little taste. So we still think the future is pretty bright with David. Unfortunately, he's just been, you know, it's been injuries that he's dealt with. So hopefully we're through that. And, you know, in September, October, we're talking about something totally different.
31: Thank you.
2: Last question.
31: Yeah, just for either one of you, if you can. Obviously, today is a lot about the past, but it's really about the future. So just if you could clarify just who's dealing with what in terms of injuries and whether or not anybody requires surgery that could affect the beginning of next season or anything like that, it helps shape the future that we're all thinking about.
2: I think by the end of the day, we'll be able to do that better. You know, today they're all getting their medicals right now. So we should have something a little bit better for you. It's hard for us to sit up here and give you anything other than, because we don't have enough detail. But by the end of the day, we should have some better information on that.
31: Is there anybody that you know of already that requires surgery?
2: Requires surgery? I don't think so. No. But I could be wrong. It would be the first time, but I could be wrong. Yeah.
3: Just share with us later today a list of who's got what. The Flyers just did it after their season.
2: Do we always do that? Hey? No? Well, I should share my story about you guys now then. Can I do that? Okay, good. I asked it, so the series ended, the playoffs ended, and I talked to the league and I said, how were we? And he's like, oh, you guys, you're divas. You're a bunch of divas, I said. Our players are divas? He said, no, the media. The Montreal media are divas. So you should be proud, right? You left your mark. But it was funny. But, yeah. I can't tell you. Listen. You guys go in, you're an overwhelming bunch, right? You come to some of these other towns, and it's 10 people, right? You come in masses. So, but we appreciate you, and thanks for everything.
7: What about the New York Yankees media?
2: Yeah. You left your mark. I'm proud of all of you.
7: Don't hear you complain about anonymous sources anymore.
2: Anonymous sources?
7: Yeah, no more.
8: Yeah, there's so much fun there, Owl having, and a bunch of divas.
11: Are you a diva?
8: Me? No.
11: Am I a diva?
8: Yes.
11: Yeah.
8: In everyday life, not as a media member.
11: No,
8: not as a media member.
11: Maybe a little bit as a media member.
8: A little bit every now and you're like, oh, it takes me half an hour to get into the Bell Center from outside. Sean, can you get me a coffee? But like in everyday life, you are.
11: Yeah.
8: Yes, for sure. Absolutely.
11: I don't care. I am who I am.
8: So great to hear from them. Very quickly, this day in Habs history. Jean Perrault in 1988, June 1st, resigned as head coach of the Canadiens, citing major differences with GM Serge Savard. Who took over? Pat Burns became the 21st head coach in franchise history. Jean Perrault was 126, 84, 30 during his regular season and 30-18 in the playoffs.
11: You know what's funny about that?
8: Mm-hmm.
11: Last week, you weren't here, so I was doing this day in Habs history.
8: Yep.
11: And on Friday, it was the day where Pat Burns resigned as Montreal Canadiens.
8: Citing differences, which hurts. It was with the media, Pat Burns.
11: Yeah.
8: Speaking of divas in the media. Happy birthday, Gizzy Hart, Serge Boisvert, Murray Barron, Johnny Matz, Michel Place, Jeff Hackett. Lots of Habs with birthdays on June 1st.
11: Wow.
8: Also, happy birthday to the captain of the Caribous. Adam.
11: Happy birthday.
8: Tell me, no, don't tell me anything about Adam. Nobody wants to care. Tell me something about Paul Coffey.
11: Wasn't Paul Coffey like just crazy with his skates?
8: Mm-hmm.
11: Right? I miss like some of Paul Coffey's prime years, obviously. I don't remember him with the Oilers. You know, I remember him more with Carolina. Detroit.
8: Yeah. Pittsburgh.
11: Pittsburgh, sure. But he wouldn't wear socks, which I always thought was crazy. I've tried to play without socks.
8: I've done it before.
11: It sucks.
8: I've done it. No, it depends on your feet and your skates.
11: I have bad feet.
8: I had a couple of years. I did no socks.
11: And I think he wears his skates two sizes too small. Like he just forced and crammed his feet into those tiny skates.
8: I think Coffey Curve. When I was at the Wood, Sherwood, and you'd always get the Coffey Curve. Needed the, you know, you have the P88 to the 92, like they're all designations now?
11: For me growing up, it was Hall,
8: nope.
11: The Hall curve, and the Sakic. The nope. Sakic was a big one.
8: No, my generation, and I know there's a lot of people at 11.69 right now, yep, the coffee curve.
11: Now you'll see, the people my generation, they'll be like, oh yeah, the Sakic curve.
8: Okay. We'll be back on Habs Lunch.
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15: It's time for the playoff primer.
16: I thought these were going to be over because the Canadians have been eliminated, but I guess not.
8: No, prime the pump, baby.
16: Well, let's look at some of the numbers. The Canadians have obviously been eliminated. Nick Suzuki and Lane Hudson led the way with 16 points in 19 playoff games this year. Cole Caulfield scored 6 goals. So did Juraj Slafkovský. Alex Newhook led the way with 7. Weird numbers on the plus-minus front. First of all, who led the Canadians in plus-minus during the Stanley Cup playoffs? Jake Evans was a plus 11.
8: Let's go.
16: By a country mile, he had the best number. Cole Caulfield brought up the rear with a minus 10. And his line mate's not much better. Minus 9 for Slafkovský, minus 8 for Suzuki. Lot of positives, though. A lot of pluses from the Canadians' perspective overall. 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
11: All right, Campbell. We're back here on Habs Lunch on TSN 690. And I thought, listening to Kent Hughes and Jeff Gordon, I mentioned before,
8: lots going down today. We're still trying to play catch up with everybody that spoke. And there's a couple players that we have yet to hear from on TSN 690. And we will hear from as many as we can as we lead you into Melnick in the afternoon.
11: I mentioned before liking the fact that he acknowledged they have to be better defensively and also not wanting to necessarily copy what other teams are doing because they have their vision and they want to build a cup winner with their own identity in mind. Yeah. But what about the
8: plan for 5 years, right?
11: Yeah. What about the fact that he brought up specifically Mitch Marner? and how he was cast aside in Toronto and now is having success in Vegas. It's interesting to hear them talk about a player on another team.
8: Yeah.
11: Who's having success in these playoffs?
8: And it's not tampering.
11: Obviously.
8: He just he was using like, hey, he's leading the playoffs. It's
11: he didn't perform in that environment, but he's performing in this one. Also, Campbell, I liked when he said that they believe that a hockey player doesn't just forget how to play hockey. Mm-hmm. And when I hear that line again, I think about Elias Pettersson. I know he's not everybody's cup of tea. I've seen that in the text messages when we've brought his name up, but you know, you're not necessarily going to get a slam dunk guarantee number two center because they don't become available that easy. And if you do, you have to pay a premium. Mm-hmm. Like I'm looking, can they get somebody undervalued right now because of the contract and because of how they've played the last couple of years? I don't think Elias Pettersson forgot how to play hockey. I think he's in a terrible environment. Anyways, we have a lot of time for that, Campbell, moving forward here on Habs Lunch, because we're going to spend the next 2 or 3 months speculating and reacting to what the Canadiens offseason holds.
8: And free agency, the draft, where the Canadiens' draft choice is much later in that first round. We know that Ken Hughes wants to wheel and deal. So I think the draft is more about trades that were on their plate at the deadline that he specifically said we'll revisit. So, yes, we'll have the Stanley Cup final, and we'll dive into that a little bit more as the week continues, and it starts tomorrow, Carolina versus Vegas. How many people like Carolina versus Vegas? I know, I look at our board here, a lot of crossed out names. Daniel Scheer had Vegas, though. It's a little
11: Daniel Scheer is going to win the Mitchie Challenge.
8: He's going to win the Mitchie because he had Vegas, some Carolina.
11: Yeah, some Carolina. He's looking pretty.
8: Yeah. I have no more players. I had 9 players last round, but now I am officially eliminated.
11: All my stuff is crossed out.
8: Yeah.
11: All my stuff is crossed
8: out.
11: You
8: have no Carolina?
11: Nope. I had Vegas. I had Vegas players. I'm just saying on our board here, I'm all crossed out. Hey, Campbell, what do you make of people wondering about Connor McDavid and the Montreal Canadiens at some point?
8: Yeah, that I think a lot of people just throwing stuff out that's, if it were to happen, it's like years away and can't plan.
11: He's got 1 year left.
8: Yeah.
11: Right, so it's not years away. Or I guess he has 2 years left, 1 year before he enters that final year of the contract. But you'd think a decision is going to be made at this point. Yeah. Like, honestly, with
8: Crosby's got 1 year.
11: With what the Canadiens are building, yeah, but, you know, Crosby's nice. But McDavid is the crown jewel of the league right now. Mm-hmm. Imagine. And to that I'll say, Campbell, why not? Like, if you're McDavid, and again, listen to Ken Hughes and Jeff Gordon, specifically Jeff Gordon, talking about how the league's got to take notice as to how great a place this is to play, especially when the team is built to win. Why would McDavid not consider Montreal as a possible destination if he, in fact, leaves Edmonton?
8: Okay, I like the way that you phrased it. Why would, and you're using the top player, like, because you use him as a top player. Why would a top player not look at Montreal and want to take it?
11: Yeah.
8: I really don't want to get into specifics about McDavid coming to Montreal with 2 years left on his contract. It's really not an off-season conversation. It's wishful thinking. It's pipe dream, etc. Now,
11: it's pipe dream for this year, but not forever.
8: But that pipe dream may change over time, which I was going to say. It's just not, to me, a conversation. I saw some social media posts about it, this, that, and left, right. But I like the conversation about star players looking at Montreal as a destination for success, players to play with. 100%. There's you have environment. If, like Ken Hughes, not every environment's for everybody. You have environment. You have a building, you have, you know, even travel wise, if you're not big on all that travel from the West Coast, you're pretty centrally located, yes, in the North, but for East Coast travel, for family, and if you're a high priced, Canadians have the cap space to bring in a high price player. Yes, they have to get a couple contracts done, conversation for as we get closer to July. And maybe some extensions with people with a year left, RFAs. But there will be contracts coming off the books. There's a lot of money coming off with Patrick Laine. It looks like Gallagher's moving on. A lot of money there. Depends if you buy out or not. Or you have to take a contract to give a contract. That might be a situation as well. Do you save a couple million dollars or do you not? So, you know, there's some. But if you're a high-priced player, and if you're under the top, in a year or two, the Canadians are set up where a $13 million player is feasible.
14: Mm-hmm.
8: That's my answer to you. I'm not going to say that Connor McDavid's feasible, but in a year or two, the Canadians' cap situation and spots of who to play with and top six opportunity absolutely has room for a high-priced, elite AAA megastar. They do have that to go along with the ones that they already have.
11: Wonder also, as far as the offseason, what is going to happen with Ivan Demidov's next contract?
8: Mm-hmm. That's a big question. That
11: Ken
8: will...
11: Hughes saying they'd like to get it done long term, but maybe the player wants a shorter deal, wants more of a bridge, right? And then what do you do? That's going to be another interesting one, Campbell. Demidov's a big part of the future here. And I hope they get him to sign to an 8-year deal, because I've said this to you time and time again.
8: Mm-hmm.
11: The price only goes up. This is an asset that is going to improve in value. His asset, he's not going to decrease as he gets into his mid-20s. So a lot of work on Kent Hughes' plate here.
8: Would you accept a Lane Hudson deal?
11: Oh, God. Are you kidding me? Where do I sign?
8: Where does he sign?
11: The
8: Canadians? And again, he does not need to do what other players did on the team, but the Canadians are very fortunate that their players did what they did. From Slavkovsky, Suzuki, Caulfield, Hudson. Demidov could do his own thing. 100%. But when you're part of a team like that, and he sees the indication what everybody else did, and you want to be a part of that, you can look and say, I accept these terms. Remember the numbers that were being thrown out around Lane Hudson and then the number he signed at? I would not be floored if the same thing happened with Demidov.
11: He'd be leaving money on the table.
8: For McDavid. I told you I wasn't going to do it.
11: Because if I'm Demidov's agent, Ken Hughes approaches me with that offer, I say, no, pay that man his money.
8: I know, but you're not his agent.
11: Pay that man his money.
8: If I was his agent, I said, take the Hudson deal.
11: Oh, God, he'd be a terrible agent. Demidov should be the highest paid player on the Canadiens based on when he's signing this deal, with the cap going up and what he's going to do offensively for this team for years to come. So if they're good with that Hudson deal, let's get it done today.
8: All right, we're going to hear from some more players in the final hour of Campbell versus Gallo. Also, some news in the NFL for a rapid fire. So we may dabble elsewhere.
11: We're going to dabble. To hear from, we have to hear from Jakub Dobesh.
8: Oh, I want to hear from him.
11: We have to hear from Kirby Doc.
8: What
11: does the future entail for Doc?
8: RFA.
11: And how about Patrick Laine? Another guy we probably are going to see for the last time in the Montreal Canadiens dressing room.
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0: Final hour, Campbell versus Gallo. I'm Sean Campbell. He's Mitch Gallo. We'll still hear from some players. Mitch, the list of players that we want to hear from the Montreal Canadiens that we haven't gone to just yet.
1: Well, specifically, Kirby Dach, yeah. Jakub Dobesh, and Patrick Laine.
0: Okay, those three we will get to. We have to make our official picks for the Stanley Cup Final. It starts tomorrow, Carolina and Vegas. But let's get to a rapid fire. Let's try and just touch on some stories that we did not touch on at all. Where do you want to start?
1: Well, we start with the fact that Russell Wilson is going to be doing TV work, Campbell. Apparently, he prefers broadcasting over playing for the New York Jets.
0: Yeah, so that's... I don't think he really had a... It's not preferred. He just didn't really have a home that he was going to be happy with.
1: No, right? He said the Jets offered him a contract.
0: I know, but it's kind of... Offered him a contract, but for how long? But
1: I don't know. Yeah. But still, he had an opportunity to play for the Jets. He's like, nah, I'd rather work in TV.
0: I think he came to that point. I think he's he's well groomed, well mannered. He'll do great on TV. But I know that he's a guy that's rubbed a lot.

0: lot of organizations the wrong way once he left Seattle, right?
1: Well, specifically, I don't think it went very well in Denver.
0: Yeah. Yeah. He made that contract, wrote a lot of things in that he was able to have a lot of personal things, and it seemed like he distanced himself from the players because he had his own kind of office, his own like secretary. It was weird. You know? Mitch, that's the stuff that divides a locker room, not the stuff that you make up about Aaron Rodgers.
1: Yeah, I think I've backtracked a little bit on it.
0: Aaron Rodgers sits in a stall like everybody else, doesn't have his own office.
1: Yeah, for me, with Aaron Rodgers, and, you know, he's grown on me a little bit, Campbell.
0: Mm-hmm.
1: I feel he's
0: such a softie.
1: He's very unique. Well, you know what? I can change the way I feel, right? I don't have to be dug in. People say that I'm stubborn, and that's what upsets them, that I'm dug in my opinion all the time. I've lessened my stance on Aaron Rodgers, have I not?
0: Yes, you have.
1: And
0: I think you find him quite entertaining lately.
1: Yeah, and I'm happy we'll see him for one last year. When it comes to his teammates, it's not necessarily his fault, but he does bring a lot of distractions with him because, you know, when Aaron Rodgers is on your team, you're asked about Aaron Rodgers and some of the crazy things that he says.
0: Yeah, but at the same time, I've told you his teammates always love him. He's very good in his own locker room. And I think over time you realize that even with all the distraction that he brings, once he's in that locker room, he's in that locker room. It's not a separation. And the point being, it felt like Russell Wilson separated himself from the locker room when he got to Denver.
1: Maybe so. But
0: do you think he'll do well on TV?
1: I think he'll do great on TV.
0: Mm-hmm.
1: Yeah, I think he's made for that. I find it fascinating, though, because where the conversation is going to go with Russell Wilson, is he a Hall of Fame player? And did his career post-Seattle hurt his legacy? Or are we overreacting to what we've seen most recently out of Russell Wilson?
0: I think you
1: are. Russell Wilson is a Super Bowl champion, appeared in 2 Super Bowls, was a 10-time Pro Bowler, and in his prime was one of the great dual threat quarterbacks in the league. That is not taking into consideration his personality, how we rub people the wrong way, how great the defense was in the Super Bowl year for Seattle.
0: Doesn't matter.
1: Yada, yada, yada. Doesn't matter. 10-time Pro Bowler, Super Bowl champion, great dual threat quarterback. Is what he did in Seattle enough to get him into the Hall of Fame, or the things that happened after Seattle, does that show that he was more a part of that great system that was built for him in Seattle, and it wasn't on the individual, and is his legacy for the Hall of Fame hurt?
0: I think it's a good question, because you're going to draw that line, and I think if you draw that line at Seattle, let's just say he retired then, would he be going to the Hall of Fame? That's a great question, because a lot of people feel Super Bowl equals Hall of Fame. I don't. But I think he's sitting on that line. And I think it may be enough for him to get in. But everything that happened since, can you just draw that line? Said, yeah, no, he had a Hall of Fame career, and then he played 10 extra years. Right. I know you were busy with the Habs
1: game. Yeah, so what did I miss, Campbell? I know you said not a lot of highlights. This is what you told me. You said not a lot of highlights from the Owls game on a Friday night. But so, like, what did I miss?
0: Well, they made their cuts over the weekend, and the roster is ready for Thursday. And what I will say is you'll see a lot of familiar names from last year, which I think not having that much turnover is a good thing. But you'll see some new names when it comes to the receiving core, including someone like Jarrett Stearns.
1: Tell me about Stearns, because you know I like the small guys.
0: Yes, but he's one of those guys that will be used in the slot. He is a CFL veteran, picked up about 800 yards over the last couple of years. He understands the game, so let's see if he develops that chemistry with Davis Alexander at the quarterback position. Most of the offensive line is intact. Your big bodies are still there, which is good. They have a couple new, Noel and Dox Tater, so we'll see how they get into the mix and who's in and who's out. It's going to be a big opportunity for a guy like Tiger Shanks, the Canadian over at the right tackle position. And defensively, the big change is no Darnell Sankey, and Mika Awe is in, and we'll see how they use their rotation on the depth chart. So other than that, you'll see a lot of the familiar names, but I will tell you in the CFL, and I'll have more tonight, 7 o'clock on TSN 690. It's the return of the Owls this week, setting things up for this year. But you'll see the Eastern Division is going to be a lot more competitive. Hamilton will always be good. We'll see what happens to Toronto. They're on the road forever because of the World Cup. And they do get Chad Kelly back, but that's just not going to be a nice situation for Toronto to deal with, just being on the road for so long. And then Ottawa's a better team. Preseason or not, however you want to look at the scores, Ottawa's a better team. So lots to get to. Lots to get to.
1: And finally, on the rapid fire, how about Canada's roster reveal ahead of the World Cup? I know we're doing a lot of planning right now for Canada and the World Cup games. It's going to be very exciting here this summer to have the World Cup of soccer.
0: They have a friendly tonight.
1: Friendly tonight. Now, is this the most talented soccer team Canada has ever assembled?
0: Yeah, you could say yes. But is this the most injured team they've ever assembled?
1: Well, they also went a little bit younger.
0: Yeah,
1: right. A lot of mainstays no longer on this team, and I think when we compare it to games that we were watching at Campbell together when the World Cup was last in Qatar, I think you have maybe a deeper attack than you've had in previous years, right? Because it's not just going to be Davies, David, and Laren. They've now added to the support cast. So will they be able to score more than they were able to score the last time we had the World Cup of
0: soccer? A couple guys that I'm really excited about, and I believe Marcelo Flores got named to the roster, then got hurt on the weekend. And Marcelo Flores is this is the little guy who's got the braids in the hair, and it's red, and he's from Mexico but has a Canadian passport, so they were able to get him on Team Canada. And I like him a lot, but I apparently got hurt this weekend. And the other one is Promise David. There's Jonathan David, which you mentioned. Mm-hmm. There's Kyle Laren. But Promise David is that youngster who says, I score wherever I go. And he'll probably be coming off the bench, but he might be that guy that comes out in the 60, 65th when you need a spark. So those are the guys that I'm really interested in. And
1: what about Buchanan, too? We haven't mentioned.
0: Buchanan, again, got players that are just banged up a little bit, right? They're all on the roster. Alphonso Davies looks like he won't be able to play game one, but maybe a little bit later. Alistair Johnson's been dealing with injuries. Nico Segur, he's been healthy for most part on the back end. Derek Cornelius, Dufour Girolles, there's a lot of new names here. I like this roster. If they're healthy, they'll be able to advance. If they're dealing with too many injuries and limited playing time and guys have to come off, it'll hamper their chances. But excited. Friendly tonight. Let's see how that goes. So I'm excited for the World Cup. We're going to have all the coverage here on TSN 690, all the Team Canada games, and multiple World Cup FIFA games. Make sure you check the schedule.
1: Coming up next here on Campbell vs. Gallo, back to the Canadiens locker cleanout. We are going to hear from Jakub Dobesh and Kirby Doc.

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1: Pushing slowdowns now northbound the Cary volume there. Coatesville Road to the top. Also delay southbound the Cary from the top to Van Horn. Southbound 15 volume as well between Atwater and the Champlain. On the westbound side of the 20, you are losing time before Ungerneau to Norman. On the eastbound side of the Met, delays there before to Cary running through to Stinson. Now until Wednesday, visit Farmer Free for the bonus redemption event. 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I'm Lauren Glaser from the CJAD 800 Traffic Center.
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0: Campbell versus Gallo. 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And bet on Campbell versus Gallo. TSN 690.
15: Yeah, Last Bet's going to return a little later on in the show. I know last Thursday we bypassed the Last Bet, but we'll get right back on our horse at the end of the show. See what's on the sporting world tonight. No Habs games for us. No hockey either.
16: Womp, womp, womp.
15: And how about that? The Spurs getting past the Thunder, something that we haven't touched on just yet.
17: It's going to be fun now watching Wembanyama play in his first ever NBA Finals.
15: Yeah, look at that. 2 years in the league and boom, welcome to the final. This is superstars, youngsters, taking over.
17: I was listening to to the starters.
15: Yes.
17: On the weekend with Simon and Peter.
15: Love the starters. Simon and Peter will be taking over Campbell versus Gallo for a couple days.
17: And they hinted, sorry, not they, Dwight Walton, NBA expert, hinted, what if LeBron James went to San Antonio this offseason?
15: Trying to figure out what sound.
17: Dun, dun, dun!
15: Oh, no! I want to hear for Jakub Dobesh.
17: Jakub Dobesh? Okay.
15: You want to do Doc first?
17: Doc spoke first, so it's a little bit easier.
15: Sorry, go Doc. Dobesh will be after.
17: Would you qualify him, Campbell?
15: By the way, you know I told you Flores getting named? Yeah. His injury is going to take him out. He's not.
17: Oh, he's done?
15: Yeah, so... That he got named to the roster on Friday and hurt on Saturday.
17: Yeah, I saw the highlight there just over kind of a tough tough challenge.
15: That's tough.
17: Slide tackle right into the
15: legs.
17: He was
15: the guy,
17: right?
15: I was super excited for too.
17: Campbell, would you qualify? Would you qualify Kirby Doc at $4 million?
15: Seems like a lot to me for what you want him to do on your team now.
17: Yep.
15: It seems like a bargain for what you wanted him to do on your team.
17: But he didn't end up doing what you wanted him
15: to do. You know
17: what
15: I mean? Like,
17: I know exactly what
15: you
17: mean.
15: For what you want him or what you plan for him to do on the team, $4 million, no problem. For what he has provided, $4 million seems to be on the high end. I know the average salary is rising.
17: The Canadiens went down in the Eastern Conference Final with Jake Evans playing 2C when Kirby Doc was healthy and in the lineup. I think that's all you need to know about where he stands right now on the depth chart. Let's go to Kirby Doc from this morning at the Canadiens locker cleanout.
8: Do you think you need this?
11: No.
8: Kirby, how old are you on the ice in playoffs?
11: It was good. It was a fun ride. Obviously, to get that close to being in the finals still kind of stings, and I think all of us are going to wear that throughout the summer. Just kind of brings more motivation to get back to that spot and go further next year.
8: And on a personal basis?
11: I felt confident in my game. Felt good. Felt like whatever the coaching staff asked of me to do, I was willing to do it and was able to do it.
13: Have you had any talks at all regarding your future here?
11: No.
13: Are you looking forward to those?
11: Yeah, it's season was what it was, and I think for me, I wasn't really focused on that at all and thinking about that. So, kind of take some time over the next few weeks and figure it out.
8: Will you feel that being a long career from might help you for your future contract?
11: Yeah, I think it was nice to be able to kind of go on that run and be healthy enough and. Play the style that I needed to play.
8: Kirby, how do you summarize your time here so far? I mean, it's been with all the injuries, it hasn't been easy. How do you sort of wrap up what you've been through since you got here?
11: Yeah, it's been a long couple of years. Obviously, the surgeries and the injuries, it adds up, and mentally it wears on you, and physically it's another thing. But for me, I just kept trying to have the same attitude, come to the rink every day, and making sure that I was doing everything I needed to be to be in the lineup.
8: Is there anything you played through in those playoffs specifically?
11: Yeah, I think there's, if you go around the room and ask everybody, I think everybody was kind of dealing with stuff, so I think you deal with it now and see what the future holds.
8: What would you identify as maybe the biggest lesson that you learned during those playoffs?
11: It's a grind. I think physically, mentally, you're in this kind of bubble and zone where, honestly, I didn't know what days were, and I just knew that if we were playing or if we were traveling or practicing that day, like. You have no real concept of what's going on in the outside world. You're together in this group, and it's 20, 23, 25 guys on this journey together, and it was a lot of fun.
8: Your injury things go right back to like when you were Chicago World Juniors, and that. How difficult is it to keep your confidence level where you have to have it with every year? It's, you know, it's one injury after another.
11: It's hard. I think the mental aspect of it, people don't really understand or know truly what I've gone through and what I've dealt with in terms of the injuries and rehabs and trying to find my way to back to my own game and be confident in that aspect. But for me, I never really lost confidence in myself. I know better now who I am as a person and a player.
8: When these situations pile up over time, is it difficult to keep a clear view of who you can be as a player and how good you can be when you say be myself again? You know, is it? Do you feel like it's?
11: Yeah, I think it's hard. It's not something that's easy, and you're able to just kind of move on past it. I mean, for me, like, a lot of that stuff's kind of lingered on, and so I'm just trying to do everything I can to try and stay healthy, but at the same time, it's hard not to get frustrated with it and question things and wonder why it's kind of always happening. But for me, it's about finding the positives and focusing on those and being a good teammate to the guys here. And I mean, they've been great to me, and the support staff and trainers and everybody's done a heck of a job trying to get me back as quick as I can from those injuries.
18: Talking about being a good teammate, you thought on Gally you won't come back with the team?
11: I mean, Gally was he was the first guy when I got traded to pick me up from my hotel and to take me from the rink, and he's been an unbelievable teammate, and he was so important for us on the run, and did so many great things and helped us out so much. And I mean, as a young group, we've been able to learn from Gally and his experiences in the league, and we're very lucky to have him as a teammate, and we love him a lot. So I mean, for us, we're a group in here, and we're just enjoying it all together.
8: You spent time with Patrick Laine, obviously, when you were hurt. What can you imagine, I guess, what he went through this season, and just what was it like being with him and seeing him in practices and everything when he wasn't playing at all?
11: Yeah, Patty's great. We love Patty, and he's a ton of fun to be around, and he enjoys life and loves the game of hockey, and it's another guy, like, watching him in the league when I was younger and what he's been able to do and accomplish is pretty special. And I think for us to be able to learn from a guy like that and his experiences was huge as well.
8: There was so much talk about the second line center on this team for years now. Do you feel as though this season in particular, with circumstances, it's an opportunity that sort of slipped through your hands a little bit in grasping that job?
11: I don't know. It's not really my job to pick the lineup and to decide who plays with who, so I was fortunate enough to play in that role a little bit, and just kind of whenever I was asked to do something, let's do it to the best of my ability.
8: Ken Hughes has some tough decisions to make. He talks about Gally.
15: There you go. That's Kirby Doc speaking. So his future is a little bit up in the air. A little bit. When we come back on Campbell versus Gallon, we'll hear from Jakub Dobish. And it was an up and down season, but what an incredible playoff run.
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26: We have a trade to announce.
17: Ooh.
15: Do the math on that one. Breaking news, Gary Bettman trade, but NFL music. A pretty significant deal in the NFL. Wow. The rich get richer. Who are one of the favorites to win the Super Bowl this year?
17: The Rams.
15: Name me one of the best defensive players in the game.
17: Myles Garrett.
15: Myles Garrett traded to the Rams. Break that down with Dennis Bernstein on Friday.
17: Yeah, we can. But, I mean, I think it's pretty simple, right?
15: Mm-hmm.
17: Rams are a contender. Matthew Stafford, the clock's ticking. He's getting older. And if you go back to the Super Bowl
15: Someone say the clock has ticked.
17: if you go back to the Super Bowl version of the L.A. Rams, Aaron Donald was a big piece. And they never replaced him after he retired. And Myles Garrett is one of the few players in football who can wreak havoc on a game by himself. Now you pair him with a young defensive core, and now all of a sudden this Rams team looks completely different. And the NFC is there for the taking, by the way. Yeah, you know, we spoke about it last year. In the AFC, you have like five teams that could compete for a Super Bowl. A little bit more limited in the NFC. So wide open for Matthew Stafford and the and the Rams, and now they add a big, big piece to their defense.
15: All right, you promised me Yakub Dobish.
17: Yes, I did. I know you love hearing from Yakub Dobish. Here's what he had to say at the Montreal Canadiens locker cleanout.
11: Good. I was happy for them.
27: And what was it like for you the past couple of months, being around town, running into people here?
11: I feel like I've just been out like yesterday and today, and it's definitely a little different than it was, because I feel like for a long time we were kind of in a bubble. Like, we play almost every other day, and with the schedule we had this year, we didn't spend much time outside of the, you know, ring. I feel like it was ring, plane, hotel, or stay at home, so I haven't experienced it much.
28: What was key for you to have that success over the last couple of months?
11: Just sticking, you know, believing in myself, and Trusting the process, I would say. Yeah.
8: What are you most proud about what you were able to accomplish this season? You came in here, you know, number three goalie on the chart, and you end up as number one.
11: The most... I feel like playing till now was the, probably the best thing because, you know, we spent more time together as a team. That was even like the game seven in Buffalo, I was pretty much telling the guys that I don't care if we... Like, I just want to move on to hang out with my friends for a little longer, and I feel like that's why we played the game, to be with each other, and we are such an amazing group. So, yeah, just playing for the guys, playing for one another, and I feel like we played for so long that was probably the biggest accomplishment.
2: What was the learning experience from that? Physical standpoint to play a lot of games in a short period of time, which is something that you seem to have adjusted through from the beginning of the season through the playoffs?
11: No, I feel good. I mean, in the Carolina series, definitely my body wasn't recovering as fast as it's normal, but like I feel good. I feel like I can play this amount of games, and I've been doing this for, you know, in college and Laval, so I feel good. I feel very comfortable throughout the whole year.
8: How did Marco help you the most after you
11: came in? He's unbelievable. Like, I don't even have a lot of things to say, but Marco is he's great. He's done a lot, and he had my back, and can't thank him enough. Like, He's my guy.
2: What's your biggest connection with him?
11: Marco?
2: Yeah.
11: I was just natural. Like, we've been together for a little while, so we know each other. Everything was smooth. Like, from the day he arrived, like, we knew right away what to do, and we just went. It was nothing crazy. Like, we saw each other after a long time, and we knew exactly what's the routine going to be, everything that we did, and it was a pretty easy going forward.
8: When he was first hired, you talked about how positive he was. Like,
11: yeah,
8: was
11: I mean,
8: how important was that for you, going especially through the pressure of the playoffs and everything?
11: I don't know. He will always remind me like how good, you know, I can be, and how. I don't know. I just feel like he had my back, and you know, even I had a bad game, bad period, bad whatever. He would make sure, he would just reset me, and I will have the next, you know, next period, next game, I'll be good again. So like, I feel like he just knows, I feel like he knows me better than I know myself. So that helps a lot. And I was telling him that throughout the playoffs, I'm like, you know me. He goes, I do know you more than you know. I'm like, well, whatever, that's great. But no, it's been really cool. And I'm excited to work with him for years to come.
8: I hope they take the interim tag off his job then.
11: Marco, I do not have any comment on that. He loves Montreal. He's very passionate, so I'm pretty confident that he'll be back.
3: Knowing that you can play as a number one guy from now, how different it's going to be next year for you?
11: I haven't even think about next year. Stuff like you're kind of in a playoff moment, and it's weird right now to think about next year. I still need a little bit of time to take everything in and think about it, probably clear my head somewhere else, and I'll think about next year in a couple of weeks.
3: But knowing that you can't do, probably it's different for you at this point.
11: I wouldn't say really different. I feel like I knew that I can do this. It was, you know, it's just life happens, and happened in January. So yeah.
2: How would you describe Monty as a teammate?
11: Monty's unbelievable. I mean, the support I got from Monty and Jacob throughout the playoffs, it's really unbelievable. I mean, those guys were supporting me no matter what. Unbelievable teammates, both of them. Really, right, even three goalies is weird. Best time we ever had. We always positive, always smiling, always laugh, jokes. So we had a great time together.
17: There is Jakub Dobeš, who spoke today at the Montreal Canadiens locker cleanout. Campbell for Dobesh. I mean, what an incredible season. Well beyond what anybody was expecting.
15: Yeah.
17: As one of the first questions I said there.
15: Yeah.
17: You know, comes into a camp as maybe the third goalie on the depth chart, or at least it was perceived that way at times. And here he is carrying the Canadiens to the Eastern Conference Final. And also a lot of love being shown for his goalie coach.
15: Yeah, I think that he just became more and more comfortable having Marco around. He got used to him. Not that it didn't work with a previous goaltender coach, but Jakub Dobesh, it's interesting. I remember seeing him the first year. It's exponential from this beginning of the season to the end of the season, and I can't wait to see what he's going to bring next year.
17: All right, let's check in with Patrick Laine, who probably talking to a Montreal media for the final time earlier today.
0: Fun to see how the guys did, and just super proud of the guys that, you know, they made it that far. You know, one of the last three teams standing. You know, it was maybe a surprise to a lot of people, but, you know, not to me and not to the just guys in the locker room. You know, we know what we have here, and just super proud of the guys how they did this year, and was just happy to be a part of it, whether it was on the ice or just, you know, try to support them and help them any way I can. So it was one of those years.
4: Were you still injured even at the end?
0: No.
3: Did you have expectation at the trading deadline? Were you disappointed after?
0: I mean, yes, since, you know, everybody wants to play and kind of hope that, you know, you get to play again this year, but that's how it goes sometimes. And then, you know, didn't happen, but we're still obviously happy to be here with this group, and especially where the group is going this year. So it was kind of mixed feelings for a little bit, but we're still happy to finish the year with the Habs, obviously, and be a part of this long run that I haven't been a part of since my second year. So it's, you know, you never know when you're going to get these chances to make it that far into the season. So definitely happy I stayed here.
5: When did you learn that you weren't going to be playing for the rest of the year, basically? And how did the discussion go with management about it?
0: I mean, it's one of those things. I'll just leave it at that. You know, I kind of figured early on that, you know, probably wasn't going to be playing, since, you know, I've been out for 4 or 5 months, and, you know, guys are battling for a playoff spot, and you know, all the guys are playing great. So kind of figured that, you know, probably won't be playing, but, you know, I'll take this time to you know, support the guys and work hard, and if the call comes, it comes, and if it doesn't, then, you know, we'll still keep working. You know, it's only going to help me in the future, you know, when you work hard every day. And that's kind of how I saw it this year.
4: How do you see things for you personally moving forward?
0: I was just excited where the wind takes me next year. But I'm excited to, you know, see new opportunities and see where it goes. I'm not too worried about it right now. Just right now, take a little breather and relax, and then, you know, get back at it. But we'll see where the wind takes me.
4: You were practicing for quite a while. How long ago were you healthy enough to return if they wanted you?
0: I think I could have come back pretty early, but it's just one of those things, you know, when you have surgeries and stuff, you don't always feel 100%. You know, I've been unfortunate that I've had plenty of those, so I kind of have experience with that. But, I probably could have played pretty soon after New Year's. But also, you don't want to rush anything and, you know, go to play too early, and then you'll take a step back, and then it takes longer. So kind of wanted to be more and more cautious with that, and you know, took a little longer than expected, but that's kind of how I went.
6: Did the Canadians ever ask you to waive your no trade at any point? Did they ever get to that?
0: That's why I have agents. So I just basically work here. I don't take part in those conversations. But So I don't really know what was going on with that stuff, but I don't think I was never asked personally, no.
5: I'm sure you feel that you can still play in this league and have success, but how detrimental can a year like this be, you feel, as far as perception moving forward?
0: Yeah, I know I'll be playing in this league for a long time. That's not a question. That's never something I've doubted. Just kind of need an opportunity, and great shape, feels good. Got still a lot of time before next season, so that's definitely something I'm not worried about. But you know, I think this year was especially hard since didn't play a lot of games and all that, but learned things about myself this year that I probably wouldn't have otherwise, and learned how to handle tough situations that will last me for a lifetime. We had way beyond hockey, so yeah, it was kind of one of those up and down years, but there's a lot of good stuff to take from this year moving forward for sure.
7: What will you remember the most?
9: Just to make sure.
0: Jesus Christ.
9: You get the green light from the medical staff to come back?
0: Yes.
9: When?
0: I don't remember when exactly, but I mean, but I did get a green light, yes.
17: So you had a green light, Campbell. You had a green light.
15: Yeah, so many people try to ask the same question.
17: I'm sure the NHL is going to love that, that the Canadians kept him on LTIR, even though he had the green light.
15: Yeah. What do you want me to say?
17: I don't know. I'm not saying to say anything. I'm just saying I'm sure the league and other teams that have been criticized for certain things that they did with LTIR are just going to love hearing that.
15: Yeah, but was it after the trade deadline?
17: It doesn't matter. They never removed him.
15: I know, but if it was after the trade deadline, then it doesn't really matter. They could have just activated him anytime.
17: Was it this year? I don't even know the rules that you have to be cap compliant in the playoffs too.
15: This year.
17: Yeah, so it would matter.
15: No, they would have been fine if he came.
17: They still have
15: the cap because they didn't put him on LTIR. He was just on IR.
17: Okay. Well, I'm sure they kept him on for a reason, Campbell. Reasons above my pay grade. With the CBA and trying to circumvent the cap. Anyways.
15: You ready to get back to Last Bet?
17: Yeah. Who's it on?
15: It's been
17: so long.
15: I got something.
17: You got something? I had something, but if you have something, we go with yours.
15: Okay. If you have something, then...
17: How about
15: I want the power of the question or the power of the answer?
17: How about this? Why don't we have two Last Bets?
15: To make up for the one that we missed?
17: We missed one last week.
15: Okay.
17: Yeah.
15: Done. I hope it's not the same one.
17: Don't have the same thing in mind.
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10: We're slowing on the eastbound side of the T-Can. The volume starts cuddly ass, running back to Stinson on the eastbound Met. For southbound 25, delays as well between Bobier and the tunnel. Westbound Met volume 2, Lacordaire through to DeCary. Northbound DeCary has delays. Sherbrooke up to the top. Southbound 15 volume there through Nuns Island. 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I'm Lauren Glazer from the CJAD 800 Traffic Center.
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15: Oh, there you are, Gallo. Right. Oh, I found you. 30-second spot.
0: You know, management, coaches, the teammates I've had along the years, I can't. There's been ups and downs, but I don't have a single regret. So, that's pretty clear. I'll be kind of moving on here.
15: That's the clip. That's the clip. Brendan Gallagher moving on. That's the story. You could have thought it. You then think, oh, next year's a new year, $6.5 million. It's going to be tough to move on from. He'll be around this club. But it looks like Montreal Canadiens and Brendan Gallagher, that story is coming to a conclusion. That is the big story from today as the Canadiens cleaned out their locker room. We've been covering it for the last 4 hours, Gallo.
17: It's too bad. Mm-hmm. It was a really nice run for Brendan Gallagher in Montreal. Very popular player. Still very much disagree with needing him in the lineup for Game 5 against Carolina. I don't think he would have made a difference. And I don't think you, if you're Martin St. Louis, you quote-unquote owe him anything. I think Martin St. Louis has to go with the roster that he believes gives him the best chance to win. I know people were upset that they made no changes. I don't think there were any changes that could be made that would have changed that series. It's pretty simple. And unfortunately, Brendan Gallagher has a hard time keeping up now. And we'll see what he's able to do in a different situation on a different team that doesn't have as many NHL bodies as the Montreal Canadiens currently do.
15: All right, so we missed the last bit last week.
17: And by the way, on the LTIR-IR front, the difference between LTIR and IR, and I apologize for not knowing that Patrick Laine wasn't on LTIR. I know that he was on IR. The difference is if you're on IR, you accrue that cap space over time. So it's still very beneficial for a team down the road because it's almost like interest. You're gaining interest. You know, if you have money in the bank, it gains a certain amount of interest. Patrick Laine didn't play all year. The Canadiens were accruing that cap space, or they were able to accrue that kind of cap space.
15: We missed the last bet last week with the passing of Claude Lemieux. Mm-hmm. We didn't feel like it was appropriate at the end of the show to have a last bet. So we need two today. You said you had one. I have one. We're both back tomorrow. So 2 points are up for grab in last bet. You are down by 7, 346, 339. Would you like to go first or second? Because we're scared we're going to have the same one.
17: I'll go first.
15: Okay, go.
17: I'll go first. Campbell, you mentioned that there's a soccer game being played between Canada and Uzbekistan.
15: Yes.
17: This is a friendly, right?
15: Yes.
17: So I would like to know, over under 1.5 goals in the first half for Canada.
15: In the first half for Canada?
17: Yes.
15: Give me the under. Okay. I'll take the under on that one. Under 1.5 goals for Canada in the first half. I thought you were saying 1.5 for the entire game. I might have taken the under, but in the first half only.
17: I'm told we got a lot more offensive punch on this team.
15: Yeah, not without Flores. He's not going to be around, which is unfortunate. I'll take the under. You get to watch baseball a little later on. The Dodgers are in action. Shohei Ohtani, over under 1.5 total bases.
17: I'll take the over.
15: You'll take the over?
17: I'll take the over.
15: Okay, so we got two last bets. Here's, to me, picking up 2 points. Oh, wait. That means I have to cheer against Shohei Ohtani and no goals.
17: Yeah, I don't know what you did there. You put yourself in quite the situation.
15: No! Meldick in the afternoon is coming up next. Looking forward to listening.
17: What do they got coming up on Melnick in the afternoon? Well, they're giving away Daniel Tosh tickets, Michael Farber, Aaron Ward, Pierre Maguire. So a busy Melnick in the afternoon. Plus, I'm sure they're going to weigh in on what happened in the conference final and what was said today at the Montreal Canadiens locker cleanout. And that's all the time we have for you on Campbell versus Gallo. We're back tomorrow morning at 10 a.m. Have a great day, everybody, and don't forget, never open a can of beans you can't finish eating. Good night, Dick.

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0: Gave Freddie Anderson, playing with that heavy heart with the loss of his agent and friend Claude Lemieux.
1: Freddie allowed 10 goals in the series, 5 in game 1, only 5 over the last 4 games.
2: Hard to imagine the emotions that he's playing with right now. Tough couple of days for the hockey world and certainly for Freddie Anderson. Remarkable job again here tonight.
3: You learn way more through the failures, but you know, this year I know we're not moving on. We're not going to win the championship, but there's a lot of wins in what we did this year. I think it's going to help us to keep progressing.

0: not lost on me, you know, how special it was to call the Bell Center home. You know, the very, very first time I set foot in this organization, you know, management, coaches, the teammates I've had along the years, I can't, there's been ups and downs, but I don't have a single regret. So, it's pretty clear I'll be kind of moving on here, but, you know, incredibly, sorry. Jeez. No, I'm just very fortunate.
1: My tired eyes were not prepared for that this morning. Welcome back. Melnick in the afternoon on TSN 690, along with John Still, Lucas Scott, Mitch Melnick with you until 6, because, you know, members of the media do work awfully hard during the playoffs, too. And after all, apparently we are a bunch of divas anyway. And so, yeah, that was, I was just settling in with some breakfast. And as soon as Brendan Gallagher, it was obvious that he was the first player to speak. I can't say I expected him to say, even before he broke down, when he was thinking about his late mom and the support he got.

0: from the organization from top to bottom last season. But even before he initially said, I'm moving on, I thought we might hear something about, especially after Kent Hughes spoke and talked about the respect that is due to Brendan Gallagher. So as we suggested late last week, even Gallagher himself mentioned Vancouver as a possible destination. And I would imagine that would be one of the early season or early off-season moves. Two teams left. The off-season has begun in the National Hockey League for all but two teams. Stanley Cup Final tomorrow night. NBA Finals on Wednesday night. And we have a blockbuster NFL trade. As if there wasn't enough to discuss coming out of the weekend on a gorgeous spring day in Montreal.
1: There is just something about a blockbuster NFL trade that gets me fired up to come in here. There's just, you know, I understand that I was there today talking to a lot of the players, all that stuff. It was great to hear from them. You know, I was also very much caught off guard by Brendan Gallagher, but like I was talking about this with some of the media people from the Canadiens is that, look, we're June 1st today. You're a month away from free agency. You're 3.5 weeks away from the draft. And then because the season's been moved up by 2 weeks, you're 6 weeks away from training camp.
0: 84 games beginning next season.
1: This summer's going to fly by, baby. I love it.
0: So here we go. Do we have Adam Schefter of ESPN, who, of course, is there something that there used to be more competition?
1: Well, I think he's chewed them up and spit them out.
0: Yes.
1: Well, not just that. I also think that ESPN buying NFL media.
0: Oh, that has something to do with it?
1: Well, I don't think that helps Ian Rapoport's case, in fairness. It was only either Rapoport, Pelissero, or Schefter that you kind of go to.
0: Here he is.
2: When the Browns redid Myles Garrett's deal, there were people that suspected at that time that this paves the way for the Cleveland Browns to trade Myles Garrett. And I truly believe, I know, that when the Browns redid that deal, the idea was to reconfigure the way and time in which they paid option bonus payments. Now, most fans don't care about when option bonus payments are paid, but the way it was set up in Myles Garrett's deal was the 15th day of the new league year in mid-March. They pushed it back to a week before the start of the regular season. Once they did that, it created more flexibility to trade them. And so that was a big deal to a lot of teams. In fact, I had a couple of teams call me and say, they're going to trade them. They're going to trade them eventually. The Browns were adamant all along. Like I told you an hour ago, we're not trading them. But the Rams began pursuing Myles Garrett. They kept pursuing Myles Garrett. They didn't stop pursuing Myles Garrett until they were eventually willing to include Jared Verse in the trade. Once Jared Verse got included in the trade, the Browns were interested. Okay, we get a player now for the short term, and we get draft pick compensation, including a first round draft pick in 27. That we can live with.
0: There it is, Adam Schefter at ESPN, just in the last little while. When he hopped on to announce that. Actually, the details aren't even finalized. They may not be finalized. They're still talking about what else will go back and forth between Cleveland and Los Angeles. And where's the Super Bowl this year?
3: L.A.
0: You got it. How you doing? You all had a good weekend?
3: Yeah, honestly, yeah, because I was shocked by the weather that was, you know, I thought going to be bad for the most part, but, I mean,
0: cleared up.
3: Yeah.
0: It was great. It was a gorgeous day yesterday, and I know there were some people who might have got up wet on Friday night at Luke Combs, but nobody was getting wet last night.
1: Except for the Habs.
0: Unless the people who were in the front got what was left of Nick Suzuki's beer that he chugged on stage with Luke Combs, Cole Caulfield, Brendan Gale. The entire team was out there, but yeah, those were the guys who were brought
1: the
0: on
1: only
0: stage.
1: One who wasn't there? Lane Hudson.
0: He was on a rink somewhere.
1: That's all I can suspect, because he was asked about it today, and he was the only guy that I heard say
3: Demidov went too?
1: I don't know. No one asked Ivan Demidov. Ivan Demidov's got some limited English, so I don't even think he knows who Luke Combs is. So that would have been a challenging ask for that one. His English was actually better than I thought it was going to be today. But, yeah, Lane Hudson did confirm he was not there.
0: And
1: he's like, music? What's music? So he's like, it's hockey.
0: So the LA Rams with Matthew Stafford's wife has insisted that people refer to him as Matthew, not Matt. So if Mrs. Stafford wants
1: Matthew Stafford's wife is a bit of a weirdo, but that's all I'm going to say. If you want to do a little bit of digging, she's a little bit there.
0: What does that mean? Because for me, that could be good.
1: She's just out there in college. Yeah. When they were in college, she had a very weird podcast that apparently came out last year that started out hot and then kind of fizzled out. And she's just I don't know if wonderfully weird is the way that I would describe her, I love the wonderfully weird people, like a Jakub Dobesh or someone like that, but it feels just weird.
0: One of Luke Combs' biggest hits, of course, is Beautiful Crazy.
1: Mm-hmm.
0: So, you know, I don't think anybody really would mind Beautiful Crazy.
1: No. Whole world is built upon Beautiful Crazy.
0: So Matthew Stafford and the Rams, after signing that mega deal himself, they just hounded Cleveland into getting Myles Garrett. And again, the details aren't done yet. Two-time Defensive Player of the Year.
3: Barring injury, it's, to me, Super Bowl appearance or bust, to be honest with you. They go out and they get Trent McDuffie from the Kansas City Chiefs. He's an all-pro caliber corner. They get Myles Garrett, the best, you know, edge player in the league. Matt Stafford, who knows how much more time he has left. The question is, what is Puka Nacua going to be this season? Obviously, quite a few off the field issues
1: for him. Talking weird.
3: Yeah. They're all in, man. They're all in, and I got to respect it. They have a short, limited window with Matthew Stafford, and you know that division's not going to get any easier. Seattle's not going anywhere, so I think they had to make the move.
1: Myles Garrett, and Luca, turn your headphones away. He is the best pass rusher of the past 20 years. He is the best pass rusher, like, hands down. There is kind of no question. He is built like a superhero. And yet, I love this for the Browns. I was the one who got furious last year when Myles Garrett was like, yeah, I want out of Cleveland. And then he turned around and signed an enormous extension. But to get Jared Verse, who's a terrific, probably top 10 pass rusher in the league, and a first-round pick for that, as they go into the umpteenth time of trying to find a starting quarterback in the draft. I mean, I love this. I love this for both teams. I think Cleveland, they recognize that having this guy playing at that level on that contract just didn't make any sense for a team that is trying to reposition themselves once again to try and find a starting quarterback.
0: So it's not just Brendan Gallagher who is moving on. In Gallagher's case, we don't know yet, although it's, you know, you can, as we did late last week, strongly believe that he'll go back home to Vancouver when everything can be ironed out. How many defensive players of the year have been traded? It's kind of like Pedro Martinez winning the Cy Young Award in 1997, and then he got traded by the Expos after winning the Cy Young Award for this franchise. Not too many. I know Dion.
3: Yeah.
0: Way back. I don't know if anybody since Dion has won the Defensive Player of the Year and then been traded.
1: Dion's different, though, because he's just trying to chase the money. Dion would go anywhere. He was the ultimate mercenary if you just paid him enough money. Apparently, and again, I hate doing this.
0: Chat?
1: Now you can't Google anything without it being AI, which is super annoying. Yeah. Khalil Mack.
3: Yes.
1: From the Raiders to the Bears.
3: Don't know if that was that after?
1: Apparently. Again, this is the AI bot, so who the hell knows? I don't know. None of us know anything anymore. Google, we used to know things, and now AI has come in, and now we have to actually question the things that we once knew because of this technology.
0: Oh, here it is. According to the Elias Sports Bureau, they used to be my boss when I was the official scorer at Expos games.
3: Oh, wow.
0: All the stats. The third time any player won NFL Defensive Player of the Year and then changed teams the next season. Dana Stubblefield with the 49ers in 97, then signed as a free agent with Washington in 98.
1: Yay.
0: And Dion, Defensive Player of the Year with the 49ers in 94, and then he signed as a free agent with the Cowboys. So this is the first trade of a Defensive Player of the Year after he won the award.
1: I love it.
3: That's crazy.
1: Many OTAs are underway. Training camps around the corner. This is going to be my favorite summer doing this, is that the Habs are great. There's so much to talk about the Canadians, but we're just right around the corner from everything heating up a little bit.
4: Heating up.
1: Sometimes you gotta, draw on some baseball grand slam from the night before, and you're like, I don't really want to talk about this.
0: Heating up. Makes sense to be a word. Maybe you could start something. Maybe you could start like the anti-intellectualism movement hits Melnick in the afternoon.
4: Heating up.
1: Anti-intellectualism.
5: Managing coaches, the teammates I've had along the years. I can't. There's been ups and downs, but I don't have a single regret. So that's pretty clear. I'll be kind of moving on here.
0: Okay, so that was the initial I'm moving on from Gallagher before the one that resulted in tears. That was like everybody perked up at that point. That was very early on in his conversation. Might have been the first thing out of his mouth, actually. And we talked about it. Would it have changed at all what happened in the series against Carolina? No. But I think everybody could sense that his time was over with the Montreal Canadiens. And put him in the lineup. And unfortunately, nobody gets a chance to ask Marty St. Louis about it until maybe the draft.
1: No, you don't hear from Marty at the draft. He'll be back in August.
0: So, that's kind of a shame. Mm-hmm. Whether he could have played 6-8 minutes. You look at some of the guys who were on the bottom part of the lineup. Joe Valeno is also, I would imagine, played his last game as a member of the Canadiens. Whether it was Valeno or Texier or Kirby Dach or somebody could have made way for Brendan Gallagher to say so long on the ice with a Montreal Canadiens jersey on. I mean, the game was over in the first period anyway. So
1: game was over the first 10 seconds. That turnover to Jackson Blake and he's just in on a partial break. I was like, this game is done.
0: You saw what they tried to do, right? I mean, that was a quick break, Suzuki up the middle, Matheson grabbing the puck if he won the faceoff and headmanning it to Suzuki, except he forgot the puck. Their brain, they're trying to speed up their brain against a team that doesn't allow them to do anything, and right out of the gate, it was just all fouled up. But big picture here. I mean, that was, look where they are. And all the complaints about, the number one line. What was the other highlight or headline to come out of this player's exit interview day?
6: Honestly, I sucked. Like,
0: so that's Cole Caulfield. And, Nick Suzuki came to his defense. You know, what are they saying in Buffalo about Alex Tuch, who's 30, who's twice the size of Caulfield? A lot of offensive players. This is the first time the number one line is they're the guys for a long playoff run. Mm-hmm. This is a fantastic education for those guys. They didn't get it done, but how many goals did Nikita Kucherov score?
3: One goal.
0: How many goals did, I mentioned Tuck, Tage Thompson score? Forget the empty net goal. Forget the Zamboni entrance goal. How many goals did he score? How many 5-on-5 points did the Carolina Hurricanes number one line have in the playoffs in all three series? Total.
3: Look at how many points did Nathan MacKinnon have against Vegas? Two?
0: That was only four games, too. So it happens. A lot of offensive-minded players get squashed. The Montreal Canadiens were physically beaten up. I think anybody, if you were being honest with yourself, you could see that. Certainly you could see it by game four. And they gave everything they had. They had nothing left. Even Rod Brind'Amour, alluded to it in his postseries win over the Canadiens. And rather than harp on what they weren't able to do to get to a Stanley Cup final, how about acknowledging what they did on the ice this season and what they did for the city? It was great. Absolutely. I have no... I'm not going dark at all, considering they just missed playing in June.
1: How can you? I don't know. I don't really know how you can go dark.
3: People will find ways.
1: I think the only thing that I would say is, why was the coaching staff not able to find a solution to the way that things were going in their own zone, specifically breaking the puck out against Carolina. That would be it. Like, that's, and obviously it's not all on the coaching staff. Some of it is on the players as well, but like, come on. Outside of that, I think it's just the way that it happened, the way that it looked like they weren't. It looked like the way that it played out that they weren't playing at an Eastern Conference final level, if you compare it to the Carolina Hurricanes. But, you know, outside of that, that is really it. What is there to dwell on in a negative way going into the postseason?
3: Nothing.
1: Into the offseason. I have no idea. I don't know, you know, I don't know how you get up on the wrong side of the bed every morning if that's how you feel, but man, it's got to be tough for you.
3: If John's not doing it, no one has an excuse to do it.
7: Winning game two, I think, is big. And I think, you know, I look at it from the other side of things. They played a couple hard series, and once you kind of can push the other team to that point where, and they know that's, that they got another seven-game series. Like, I think that had a lot to do with it. I think they were a little bit fatigued mentally because of what they had to go through, and we were the opposite. And I think that really played into our hands. And because we're not, you know, the scores and everything, the way the games were, that's not, you know, how this probably would have gone had they been a little fresher. But I think that had a lot to do with it.

0: No, I just I had a thought about my mom. I was just thinking about how the teammates supported me through that. And... oh, God. Sorry. I still get emotional talking about her, but, you know, that's just something that always will stick with me. Just give me a second here, guys.
1: Okay. That's okay, of course.
0: Yeah, it's just, it's still hard to think about, talk about sometimes, but, yeah, the way... you know, I went through some pretty tough times, and, you know, the way the guys, you know, kind of came behind me and rallied behind me last year, really, honestly, it's one of the proudest moments I've had. She was so proud to see me be a Montreal Canadian, and, you know, it was, yeah, I mean, and that's just part of it. The teammates I've had throughout the years, the incredible love for the city is something that, you know, I'll always have with me, and I'm very fortunate to have.
2: John Still's question of the day. A lot more to come until 6 o'clock.
3: Question of the day, yeah. We're looking back on a positive season for the Montreal Canadiens in every which way. What moment will you remember most from the Montreal Canadiens 2025-26 season and playoff run? So many to choose from.
2: A little later on, Michael Farber, Aaron Ward, who was in the rink in Raleigh on Friday night, and, of course, Pierre Maguire. All coming up. We'll have more on the Miles Garrett to L.A. trade a little bit later on. Again, it's not totally finalized just yet.
1: It is.
2: Oh, yeah?
1: Yeah, they finalized it. It was. So the Browns will receive Jared Verse, a 2027 first-round pick, a 2028 second-round pick, and a 2029 third-round pick.
2: Okay. That's a haul. And, of course, Friday at 7... it was the big roster reveal, and then you got terrible news on the injury front, and we'll get to that when we come back as well, as Canada prepares to play Uzbekistan tonight at 9. Did I get that right?
1: Yes, you did.
2: All right.
3: Nailed it.
2: Thanks for the rehearsal moment earlier.

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2: We're slowing on the westbound side of the 20. The volume there between Turcotte and Norman. Also delays for northbound 13 from before the T-CAN running up to Henri Bourassa. Eastbound T-CAN volume 2 could liaise through to Saint-Laurent. Eastbound Manigan between Longchelier and Anjou. For southbound 25, it's busy now between Yves Prévost and the tunnel. 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I'm Lauren Glazer from the CJ 8800 Traffic Center.
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13: A toddler in a terrible accident during Sunday's severe thunderstorm. 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

0: So apparently this is for Mrs. Matthew Stafford. John is trying to educate me on... Mrs. Stafford has requested that everybody refer to her husband as Matthew, not Matt, whose new teammate is now Miles Garrett. Welcome back, along with John Still and Luca Combs. Mitch Mullick with you until 6.
1: I think,
2: came so close,
1: I think Carlos Combs would be better.
0: Oh, Luca Combs, come on.
3: Crazy, she can't help but amaze me.
0: Oh, Gallo is out there as well. He showed me a picture on his phone of he's getting stared down by Trevor Letowski from the VIP section. It's Letowski and Marty St. Louis side stage, and Letowski's got those eyes right on him. He's like, why are you taking a picture of me? By the way, for those of you who are wondering about for a handshake line, a prolonged embrace between Letowski and Rod Brind'Amour on Friday night. They played together for the Carolina Hurricanes way back in the day. How many former captains of a franchise has led the same franchise to a Stanley Cup final?
4: Oh, gosh.
0: That is not a question for our ticket giveaway later in the show. Comedian Daniel Tosh is heading our way at the Olympia. Bring your sensitivity training with you if you're going to see Daniel Tosh on June the 28th at the Olympia. But we will give away those tickets a little bit later. And by the way, Rib Fest, the annual South Shore Rib Fest, is back. It's this weekend, Friday until Sunday, Empire Park and Greenfield Park. Some champion barbecue ribbers. There's a kids zone. There's live music all weekend. It benefits the All for the Children, which supports local youth and families in the Greenfield Park area. And the host, as I'm pretty sure he's done before, or celebrity judge, is Bilal Butt of Shome, our good pal Bilal. Maybe we'll get him in here in the studio while the music is playing in his studio on autopilot.
3: And wears her heart on her sleeve. Yeah, she's crazy. She's crazy.
0: So before we get to your responses for John's question of the day, Friday night, of course, it was not only the Canadians in Carolina after we left the air, it was also the roster reveal, and I'm curious for the two, baseball, they call it a seam head, if you're like a junkie. What do you call soccer dudes?
4: That's a good question.
1: I think it's footy heads, but I don't even think that necessarily works. Yeah. You know, just...
4: I don't know if there's a universal term, to be honest with you.
0: It's a soccer junkie.
4: Yeah.
0: Okay, so what'd you make of it before we got the bad news on the pitch over the weekend?
4: No surprises on my end. To be honest with you, I can't say that there. I know, you know, John, and I'm sure I'll get to it, had mentioned the Joe Waterman aspect of it and why he could see him potentially not making the roster. But overall, I can't say that I'm shocked by anything that I saw.
1: No, I wouldn't say shocked. I am surprised because Ralph Priso seemed like, of all the players who got injured towards the end of the year, he seemed like the guy who was mending quicker than anybody else. He'd had a terrific start to the year with the Vancouver Whitecaps. He's left-footed, which there aren't a lot of in terms of center backs outside of Derek Cornelius. So I thought that would have made a ton of sense to bring Priso over Waterman, but they decided to go with Waterman, who I'd be very surprised if he plays. But, you know, I know Jolie's a very good guy. He's, you know, a vibes guy, so that doesn't hurt as well for the team. But yeah, I think that was really the only surprise for me. The rest of it seemed pretty standard. The one other one that I was surprised with was because Jesse Marsh, whenever he speaks about Daniel Jevison, he loves how he trains. He loves his combination of size and speed. And Jacob Schaffelberg seemed like he was right on the precipice of potentially not making the World Cup. But I think that Jesse Marsh made the right decision taking Schaffelberg over Jevison, although I would suspect Jevison is likely going to come into the team now that Marcelo Flores tore his ACL, which is just
0: brutal.
1: That is the icing of a very bleep cake for Canada this entire year. This whole run-up to the World Cup has been marred by so many injuries to so many interesting and key players. And honestly, Marcelo Flores was my hope for hopefully getting Jonathan David going. He was my hope to bring a little bit of something different that Canada was going to be able to do on the pitch, and he doesn't last his final game before the World Cup. It's just, it's devastating. Devastating on so many levels.
0: So after just informing somebody that they didn't make the roster, and he told everybody to stay ready, he will name, Jesse Marsh will name a replacement. Who's the manager of Team USA?
1: Mauricio Pochettino. Pochettino.
0: Oh, that sounded so good in harmony. Seriously, how about putting a little? How about putting a little like tune behind it, like just a little melody, and saying that name together? Can we do? Can we get that? Come on, we could get that.
1: We could say it like a sing song.
0: That's
1: Mauricio
0: what I mean.
1: Mauricio Pochettino.
2: I was a player. When I didn't make the roster, I didn't want that my coach called me. I coach and I say, oh, which is the reason that I am not in the roster? What are you going to say? I'm going to lie. If I communicate 55. Player in the provisional roster. I think is that is not the way. And come on. Because if I call, it's about myself. I say, oh, I call, I am very human about calling and then giving explanation. Come on, that is bullshit.
5: I had either conversations or left voice messages with 27 players that had been with us at some point or another. So I think it's really important that the national team coach shows respect to all of the people that have been part of the program to help get it to where it is now. And that was the least I felt I could do to these people that had dedicated themselves to trying to help the national team be what it is. So I'm very thankful for everybody's commitment to this. I couldn't have asked for more from any of them, really. And a lot of them, I flat out told them that based on their quality, their personality, and their commitment that they deserve to go to the World Cup, even though I wasn't selecting them. Like, think about that. That's a tough message to give. But again, I told all of them, be ready. It's not, it's, you know, it's a no right now, but that can change.
0: Yeah, I think I would appreciate a phone call, even if it's to tell me I didn't make the team.
1: Mauricio Pochettino is so wrong on this. This tells me that he has no idea how to deal with the modern athlete at all. I mean, like, let's be honest, okay? There is a happy medium between calling 27 people who didn't make the national team squad and calling the 10 who had a chance to get into the American team. Now, look, the Americans, in one of their tune-up games, they beat Senegal 3-2. So Mauricio Pochettino right now is kind of loving life at the moment. But, I mean, like, what are you talking about? It's about you. How? In what way is it about
0: you? Because it makes you more human.
1: Yeah, it's such a weird thing. It was such a strange way to describe that. Like, it's so easy to do that. You know, Diego Luna found out, I think, via email. Someone had emailed him who's had a great year with Real Salt Lake. And look, like, you can make the decisions you want, whether they're popular or unpopular, whatever. But tell them, like, tell these guys, you have every one of these guys' numbers. They all have a relationship with you in some way or another. It doesn't have to be, you know, you don't have to write a poem and orate it to them over the phone. You just like, listen, thank you for all you've done. It's a 30-second to a minute-long phone call. We're going with somebody else. You know, stay ready. Boom. It's over. It was such a ridiculous statement. And then not only that, in the same day, it came out that, he, you know, this is all he's doing. He's going to go manage AC Milan afterwards. So like, I wonder how all these American players were handling this, being like, what the hell is going on here? I mean, why is this guy behaving this way? Or at the very least, just break the news later on in the tournament or when the tournament is over. But, yeah, kind of a cluster you-know-what weekend for Mauricio Pochettino off the pitch.
0: You think all the players who are on the short list for their respective Olympic teams weren't called by the managers to say, listen, here's why we're not picking you. Stay ready in case there's an opening. Of course.
1: God, I so hope that the U.S. crash and burn at this World Cup. I hope so many I hope so many things go wrong for them at this World Cup. The amount that some of those blowhards down south have been pumping up this team. Wow, yeah, like they're just the, you know, they're just this unbelievable team, blah, blah, blah, blah, blah. Man, oh man. I mean, like, I thought England was annoying. This is like another level. At least England get to the finals or semifinals of tournaments. I mean, I've never heard so much, you know, BS being spewed by so many. For a team that's going to what? Get out of their group? Max? Come on, USA.
0: So this matchup tonight with Uzbekistan, both goalies will be used. Mm-hmm. Like, is that, like...
1: No, they have no idea. No, they still don't know.
0: Like, if one gives up a bad goal and the other doesn't get a single shot, you're going to go with the guy who didn't let in the bad goal.
1: Well, they have to play Ireland again here in Montreal. I can't wait. That's going to be awesome on June the 5th. I will be there.
0: Friday.
1: I will be at Hurley's on June the 4th. And I will be there on June the 5th and maybe June the 6th. I believe Kevin Kilbane will be there with me as well.
0: Oh, you'll be up at Hurley's? Like a special podcast?
4: I believe
0: podcast,
4: Kevin
0: or?
4: Kilbane will
1: no,
4: be
1: he's
4: there
1: doing it with Olivier Brett. I wasn't asked, of course, because, you know, I don't matter. But Kev is doing it with Olivier Brett, who's great over at RDS. But I'll just be at Hurley's just to
0: heckle
1: have the
0: them.
1: Time. To heckle them? No, I won't heckle them. No, I won't.
0: Well, you
1: that.
0: Just kind of did.
1: No, I won't heckle them at all. It's just that it's not their fault. It's just like, you know, I mean,
0: they're the two behemoths.
1: I'm one of the two voices of soccer in this country. You know, maybe just
6: wow.
1: Like a phone call. Anything,
6: wow.
1: Just a suggestion, you know?
4: I am one of the two voices.
0: You're starting to sound like.
1: Well, is that wrong?
0: Italian
1: like, I'm not
0: soccer
1: lying.
0: Coach.
1: Like, I'm not.
4: Seriously?
1: Oh, please. Come on.
4: John Pochettino.
1: I am not this person. I am not that person at all. But, you know, I would have liked to have been a part of it. I'm just not a part
0: so
1: of it.
0: So, what is fine. It exactly?
1: It's just like a little sit down conversation between Kevin Kilbane.
0: Oh, it's not live on the air or anything.
1: No. It's for something,
0: it's a sponsored.
1: Yeah,
0: thing.
1: Something like that.
0: Okay. So one dude from TSN, one dude from RDS. That's Montreal right there for you.
7: Honestly, I sucked. Like, that's just plain and simple. You know, I want to be a lot better. I expect a lot more out of myself and my teammates and coaches do too. So, you know, I think there's a lot more out there. Nowhere near satisfied with how that went. So, you know, you're getting tough matchups, but you get that all year. So, it has nothing to do with that. I think you know, I could be a lot better, and you know, there's a long way to go.
8: Yeah, I mean, it's probably just he's obviously hard on himself and feels like, you know, he obviously wants to, you know, be a top player and be in those big moments and do well. And I think he didn't suck. I mean, it's just you know, he has high standards for himself, and he probably feels like he didn't get there. But you know, it's not easy to go out there every night and be a guy that's circled on the other team's lineup. So you know, it's I thought at points we did a really good job, and at points I'm sure Cole wish he played better, but I'm sure every guy had the same feeling.
9: I wouldn't say so. I mean, you wanna everyone in here. Got here because they're determined and confident in themselves, so I knew, you know, I can do, I mean, for me, like, the sky's the limit in my head. Like, I can do, I want to do whatever I possibly can to have a best career, so, you know, I feel like this is just the beginning, and hopefully, you know, I will continue play like that next year, too.
0: Yeah, Jakub Dobiš. By the way, most of they spoke for about, 40 minutes at 9 o'clock this morning. Jeff Gordon and Kent Hughes covered a lot. You'll get most of it in its entirety at Habs Lunch at 6 o'clock. In the replay for Habs Lunch, they'll concentrate on most of what Gordon and Hughes said if you missed it live earlier today. And the first edition of the Als this week, 7 o'clock, they open up Thursday. The CFL season is upon us.
4: Yeah.
0: Thursday night.
4: I can get behind a two-week preseason. That I can... I'm definitely on board with that.
0: How many games did they play? Two?
4: Yeah.
0: That's great. That's what the NHL should do. NHL should take a page out of the CFL playbook. Yeah.
4: Well, we're going down to four. Four preseason games for the NHL this season.
0: With 84-game schedule. Yeah. Right. And how life has changed, huh, in a matter of, well, you put on a Montreal Canadiens jersey and you're, you play the position of goal. It's there's an elevated profile immediately, but then what he was able to do, his life has changed dramatically. Jakub Dobiš.
9: It's different. Like definitely getting more popular around the city, and even for them, they're getting recognized on the street, which is just getting used to that a little bit. But no, they're super proud, and I'm really lucky to have such a amazing family, so I'm really glad that they were able to share this moment, and everyone came to watch. So yeah, it was good. I was happy for them.
0: All right, I'm trying to do some math in my head here. So when he wrestled the number one position away from that point to the end of the season, he ended up playing how many? So he played all 19 games, all but 8 minutes of his first ever playoff run as a starting goalie for the Montreal Canadiens. 19 games, two game sevens, overtimes. And how many regular season games did he play? He played
1: throughout the season, or he took the number one job.
0: His regular season, add up his regular season and playoff games. What are they? Are plus 19.
1: Mm-hmm.
0: I mean, that's
4: 43. 42 started. He started 42 games
0: total, or regular season and
4: total.
0: Are you okay there?
4: My eye, man. I don't know what's going on. Something
0: I told
4: happened.
0: You, it's pink eye.
4: No, I'm not. No. It's this. That was the other eye. On Friday, now this is the left.
0: Oh, you got some cleaning chemicals. Maybe they actually came in and cleaned since we left on Friday, and you got.
1: I doubt it. So it's 43 regular season games and 19 playoff.
0: Yeah,
1: games.
0: So he played 62 games in his rookie season. Yeah. Sam Montembeau had never played that much. His body broke down on him.
4: Was it 55 last year for Monty?
0: He was into his 60s by the time he got hurt against Washington.
4: Yeah.
0: In Game 3, he was definitely. Maybe around the same number, early 60s. And Montembeau admitted today he just got into his own head and never really, you know, dealing with a significant injury for the first time as a professional goalie, it's a different mindset. The last moment you're on the ice, you ripped your groin, and that's and your season ended. And all of this, and he admitted he put pressure on himself with the Olympics, you know, kind of looming there. He was one of the three. It just it was a bad year. It's a bad year for Sam Montembeau. But for Jakub Dobish, I mean, that's something you got to get used to. It's not like, I think a lot of us kept waiting. Okay, when's he going to have that leaky night where he's going to be driven from the net and he just needs an entire game to reset? It didn't really happen. He wasn't brilliant in every single game, but I like what they said. I think it was Hughes who said, even, you know, if he allows a bad goal, you know he's battling to stay in, and he bounces back from giving up a soft goal. But he admitted, physically, a lot different going this deep into the season.
9: I feel good. I mean, in a Carolina series, definitely my body wasn't recovering as fast as it's normal, but, like, I feel good. I feel like I can play this amount of games, and I've been doing this for, you know, in college and Laval, so I feel good. I feel very comfortable throughout the whole year.
6: How did Marco help you the most after the
9: Yeah, I mean, he's unbelievable. Like, I don't even have a lot of things to say, but Marco is he's great. He's done a lot, and he had my back, and can't thank him enough. Like, he's my guy.
0: And he also went on to talk about how much fun it was to play in overtime.
1: Well, I think the most real statement of anyone on the Canadiens in the postseason was after the game against Buffalo, Kyle Bukauskas asking Jakub Dobish, hey, could you play another 14 games or whatever it was? And he thought he said 40. He said, yeah, I can play another 40 games. Like, there was no dip. There was maybe stylistically, you know, there was a game where he was a little bit more out of position or something like that. But, man, oh, man, when you're as competitive and as big as he is and as athletic, I mean, you know, the way that he played this year makes it so that him and Jacob Fowler are going to battle for the number one role on the Canadiens for the foreseeable future, the next couple of seasons. Like, they're going to have to make a decision on Sam Montembeau, on Brendan Gallagher. Like, those are not going to be easy decisions to make. I mean, you know, just wait until one of the Edmonton Oilers goaltenders decides to lose their mind and maybe send Sam Montembeau to the Oilers or something. But yeah, Dobish is by far the star who stood out the most and really was, I think, the only player that you could say in that series against Carolina that he maintained the level, the standard that he had set earlier on in the playoffs. He was spectacular.
0: He put them in a position to grab a 2-0 lead.
1: Yeah.
4: Yeah.
1: 3-0.
4: Yeah.
0: Well.
1: No, I know. 2-1, whatever. 2-1, whatever. Yeah, exactly. But, like, you know, it was... You know, there were a lot of shots. I'm still going to stand by it. I thought in games two and three, I didn't think, you know, Carolina were making Jakub Dobiš have to make some unbelievable saves. And then when game four came around, he had to make about six of them just to prevent from getting it to 10.
10: It's been 14 incredibly grueling games through the playoffs to this point. How are you holding up?
9: Me?
10: Yeah.
9: Oh, I can play 40 more.

0: lightning strike and eyes of fire.
1: Much more to come from the Canadiens' exit interview day, meet the media session. John was there, other than the Gallagher moment and Caulfield. I sucked. Mm-hmm. It's very Lane Hudson-like. Anything else stand out?
2: Yeah, we'll get to that. Okay. I'm trying to find the audio of it. It was very, very funny. It was from Mr. Ivan Demidov, who was a topic of conversation today a couple of times for obvious reasons.
1: Much more to come. Again, tickets to give away to the multi-talented and at times controversial Daniel Tosh, who will be doing his thing at the Olympia Theater at the end of the month. And a 40th birthday to the gifted singer-songwriter Brandi Carlile, taking us out on Melnick in the Afternoon on TSN 690.

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1: This week on She's Got Game, Vanessa is our boots on the ground in Spain as we get the latest on Alexia Putellas' next career move. And we'll be joined by hockey legend Jana Heffer.
0: She's Got Game, Saturday afternoon at 1 on TSN 690. 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
2: We do have delays now. Northbound the Cowrie, volume starting Sherbrooke up to the top. Some slowdowns southbound the Cowrie from the top to Van Horn. Southbound 15 volume as well between De La Vérendrye and the Champlain on the westbound side of the 20. It's pretty busy between Turcotte and Norman. Eastbound Seacan volume there, Cavendish to Papineau, and the eastbound Met again between La Cordaire and Anjou. 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I'm Lauren Glazer from the CJ 8800 Traffic Center.
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13: There is a slowdown in the exit for the 13th southbound.
14: 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Once again, we're looking.
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0: Well, on a side note, maybe not so related to the individual, the team, but just the buzz in the city that the players were able to create, I think is very impressive. Our fans are, they have to be the best hockey fans there are. They showed that. I think it's an opportunity for us to play that way, to go on this run. I think our fans show the rest of the league, the players in the league, how impressive of a place this is to play. And if you're a National Hockey League player and you're looking around, this would be a place I would think would be on the top of your list based on what we just showed them.
1: The Strokes going shopping, and so is Jeff Gorton and the Montreal Canadiens. Along with John Still, Lucas Scott, Mitch Melnick with you until 6. This is one of the weakest UFA classes I can remember.
2: Mm-hmm.
1: But if not the actual players, the kind of players that are out there. Now, we'll get to the trade aspect in just a minute. But in terms of UFAs, Jacob Trouba, Rasmus Anderson. Rasmus Anderson, and it's shocking he's only 29 years of age. People are going to overpay for him. But a guy who gives everything, who plays through injuries, who's hard to play against. Jacob Trouba is that. Rasmus Anderson is that.
2: Radko Gudas?
1: Radko Gudas, a little younger. But maybe if you can get him on a short-term deal. Somebody like that, for mm-hmm. sure, on the blue line. They don't need just a second-line center. They need a second-line left winger to go with the second-line center to complete what would be perhaps an elite second line. And you got two lines, and now you got matchup issues if you're the other team trying to stop the Canadiens. They also need heaviness at the bottom part of the forward group. A guy like Blake Coleman, I know his name came up at the trade deadline, whether he wanted

0: to go or not. He's a champion. He's got good size. He skates well. He knows how to put the puck in the net. He's a winner. Guys like that, somebody like that, their fourth line gave them some good hockey, but the deeper they went, the least, like a lot of the guys on the, on this team making a deep run for the very first time, they had nothing left.
1: Well, that's one of the areas that you could probably actually use UFA for. You got Beck Malenstein from Buffalo, A.J. Greer, Joliet's own.
0: Well, I thought he's here already. You've already signed him. You signed him last year.
1: Well, I mean, my salary is not enough for me to sign A.J. Greer, but maybe if they give me a raise, it's possible. Brandon Duhaime, you know, a little bit on the other side of 30, but also someone who could play that role. Like, to me, it's so fascinating because I think the major holdup, the thing, not the thing that holds all of this up, but, you know, the Canadians, I think, are going to have to make all of this decision based upon, is Michael Hage a winger or a center? And I don't think they know that. So I don't really know how you can make that determination this offseason. But to your point, there's plenty of other holes that you can fill. You need that right-handed D. You know, you can probably, that's probably actually easier to try and find on the trade market than a second line center. You can find that fourth line grinding winger. Like, to me, there's four positions on the Canadiens that they need to address. And I think you can take care of a lot of them. But again, if you get, if you go out and you acquire a top six winger, which I agree with you that they need, and Michael Hage turns out to be a top six winger, what do you do? So this is my whole thing is that, as and I know it was a disappointing end of the year for Oliver Kapanen for obvious reasons. He's going to go into his sophomore year in the NHL. I at least think that he can be somewhat of a placeholder if things don't go well, or at the very least he could be added as part of some kind of package to bring one of those things in. But if the Canadians believe in Michael Hage, and I really think that they do, the determination of whether he's a center or a winger is going to go a huge way in impacting what they do in terms of adding to their top six this offseason.
0: Because remember, at this particular point in time, it was supposed to be Kirby Dach.
1: Yes.
0: That's where we would be.
1: Yeah.
0: Without injuries and assuming he would progress on the ice, more or less injury-free. This was and again, moving forward, I know everybody got giddy over what the Canadiens were doing. For me, in my own mind, like I've said all along, all year, this is great to watch. They're not ready to win. They're not a true Stanley Cup contender. They're like out punting coverage is what they're doing here. And it's great, and it's great for the city, but to be serious about winning a Stanley Cup, that's two more rounds. And they did everything they can the way they are built right now, well ahead of schedule. I always looked at the end of the Gallagher and Anderson contracts as the first serious run at legitimacy as a Stanley Cup contender. Because they're ahead of schedule, maybe it's sped up by a year. Maybe it'll be next year, depending on what they do in the offseason.
1: Well, not the way that the guys who run the team were speaking today. You know, I mean, they do a really good job of controlling the message, but they didn't seem to be carried away with what happened.
0: Well, because that wasn't part of the plan.
1: Right, exactly. And I don't think that this is going to drastically adjust their plan. I just think they're going to try and do the same thing they did last year with Noah Dobson. Now, to me, doing it with Noah Dobson is even more difficult trying to find a second-line center because so many teams around the league, as soon as they smell that there's a second-line center available, half the league is going to try and pounce upon that. But yeah, it's going to make for a fascinating offseason, and I don't doubt that at least two of those four holes in my mind are going to be filled by the Canadians, either in terms of a trade or in free agency.
0: And that second line center, I think, has to be a guy who shoots left.
1: Yeah.
0: Okay. You've already got Suzuki. You've got Jake Evans. You can't. It's tough to have a right shot centerman 1-2. And, you know, Nico Hischier, his name came up last week. That would be ideal. But how much do you have to give up to pry him? The Canadians are in a good position in that regard.
1: Mm-hmm.
0: But, you know, how much are you willing to overpay to bring in a position to solidify that position on the Montreal Canadiens for how many years has he got left? He's like Suzuki. Well, no, nobody's like Suzuki.
1: Well, no,
0: but
1: he's got
0: doesn't
1: one more
0: miss
1: year.
0: Games.
1: He's got one more year until he's a UFA. Yeah.
0: He's incredibly durable, and he does everything you want without a lot of flair. But he's just all business and effective.
1: Beast in the faceoff circle as well.
0: That's right.
1: Very odd that at the very least he is, his name is being floated out there for New Jersey. Like, behind the scenes, something has to have happened in New Jersey. All this, all the fire we heard last year at the start of the season with Luke Hughes, and you know Nico Hischier's the captain of that team, and I don't want to be in Jersey anymore with what looks like a really promising team that just has underperformed the last couple of years. It's very odd to me what has happened with the Devils, but yeah, Nico Hischier would be ideal. It would be absolutely ideal.
2: The right D they need is not only a stay-at-home defensive stalwart, but somebody who can really dish it out physically, someone that can protect Hudson, who should always be playing on the left side. Yes, I think that's the point that we were trying to make. Yes. Michael Hage, you worry about him later.
0: Okay. Remember, Nick Suzuki started his Montreal career on the wing alongside Nate Thompson, who was at center. Yeah. So there is a learning curve.
1: But I think the whole reason... If Michael Hage didn't think that he was a center, and you know what, Michael Hage does not control all of this, but if he didn't think that he was a center, I don't really understand why he would go back to Michigan. Because all the news that came out was, well, not news, but all of the whisperings that started coming out was he wants to be play full-time as a center for a year in college hockey.
0: Well, and he need if that, and to go with that, you need to get bigger and stronger.
1: Yeah. So, like... I think if I were the Canadians, I would plan for the eventuality that Michael Hage will be a center. That's what I would plan for, but it's pretty enormous ask considering you haven't seen this guy play a pro game yet.
3: But
1: when
3: he's looked
1: when
3: so,
1: you're team building.
3: He's looked good so far in the moments that you know he has played center. So it's in terms of progression, it seems like all signs are pointing to towards him being that guy.
1: And not just that, he could be playing with this guy who was on fire today.
4: What are your, I mean, obviously Dan's going to handle the negotiation whenever that happens. I mean, what are your instructions? What do you tell Dan?
5: I didn't talk with him.
4: No, but when you
5: Just do your job. That's probably, that's it, no?
4: But the job is to get a contract.
5: Yeah.
4: Gotcha.
1: Ivan Demidov's his what is it? His instructions to his agent: do your job.
0: Dan would be Dan Milstein.
1: That was my favorite part. I was standing like right next to him. It was very, very funny. His comedic timing was on point today. You want more Demidov hilarity? Here we go. Here's more from Monsieur Demidov.
6: What's the biggest thing that you feel you've learned this season playing in the NHL?
5: English.
0: That's pretty good. By the way, he did go on to say that he's bringing Zarofsky with him.
1: That's right.
0: To hang out and work out in the summer.
1: That'll make development camp that much more interesting. But like that would be the main takeaway I had from the Gorton and Hughes conversation is how much Kent Hughes made it abundantly clear that they are going to try and sign Ivan Demidov this offseason. Like, they are going to, what do you say? If there's a will, there's a way. Like, if they are going to move heaven and earth to try and get Ivan Demidov locked in for as long as humanly possible.
0: Well, considering they got his roommate, Relaine Hutson, locked in for average annual salary?
1: I believe it's 8.85 for Monsieur Hutson. I think anything under 10 for Demidov is a huge W.
0: Yeah, again, Kaprizov, $17 million a year. Good luck, Bill Guerin. The perfect player profile for Montreal 2C is Mason McTavish at 23. Good term on his contract, $7 million annual average. Reports are Anaheim is listening. Thank you, Tony Prigioniero in Texas.
1: Well, I mean, he was scratched the whole postseason.
0: Yep.
1: You got to figure out what the hell happened there.
3: And how much is...
1: Like, scratched a full... I've never seen someone get scratched for a whole playoffs who's making $7 million a year.
3: That's what I'm saying.
1: That's wild stuff.
3: I mean...
1: Could you imagine... Okay, look.
3: Line, he didn't.
1: Not the same. Could you imagine if the Canadians had a under 25 player who had been scratched for the entire playoffs, who was making $7 million plus on a long-term deal?
3: Yeah, I think that's
1: oh my good lord.
3: That's my
1: only in Anaheim could that happen.
3: Concern is the money, and
0: that was Joel Quenneville, by the way, you know, who likes offense. So yeah, what happened? We'll talk to Pierre a little later.
1: I heard some people say that, you know, the skating is not good enough. If the skating's not good enough in Anaheim, I don't think it's going to be much better here. And for what Marte St. Louis wants to do,
3: especially if you're gonna, you know, if he is going to be alongside Ivan Demidov next season, that's something that I'm sure you would want to have as a must.
0: David Reinbacher was mentioned today. They were asked specifically about Reinbacher, and they said what you'd figure they would say. Right, he's still part of the plans. Injuries
1: yeah,
0: the way.
1: There was it was a little bit different.
3: Yeah,
5: he looked good.
1: Where is it? Because I wrote it down. I wrote down exactly what he said here.
0: Hold on. Yeah, somebody's not getting the Tony's in LaSalle is not getting the Texas reference.
3: Oh,
1: there you go, Luca
0: from LaSalle.
3: Yeah,
0: please explain.
1: As someone who's moving out of Texas.
3: Yeah, Tony is just, you know, I don't know if it's a generational thing.
1: I think it's invented in Luca's mind.
3: No, it's not. But you know, from my generation, LaSalle was also referred to as Texas. But we have had some older texters than me that have confirmed that is.
0: Well, maybe Tony is really older. Maybe Tony is in my area code.
1: On Reinbacher, Jeff Gordon says, quote, "I think there's still a path for him to be a big part of us," end quote.
0: Yeah.
1: I mean,
0: oh, that's...
1: I understand, but I'm just saying, you're comparing it to other press conferences. That was the least resounding that they have sounded when it's come to talking about David Reinbacher.
7: I think there's still a path for David to be a big part of us going forward. We're just trying to get through those interruptions, as you say. But he's before he got hurt the last time, his level was pretty high, and I feel like pretty consistent. We knew what we were getting every night. We saw a little flash when we brought him up, gave him a little taste. So we still think the future is pretty bright with David. Unfortunately, it's just been, you know, it's been injuries that he's dealt with. So hopefully we're through that. And, you know, in September, October, we're talking about something totally different.
0: Yeah. With Kirby Doc, it must seem like a replay to them, right? It's just he was supposed to be such a big part of this moving forward, and you can't plan properly. You got to have plan B and C.
3: I do agree with John, though, that hearing Jeff Gordon, like just the way it sounded, it felt like my antennas were up. I'll word it like that.
1: It's just so annoying. We have to always parse through the way things are being said and all this subtext everywhere because no one's saying anything.
0: Well, look, if they go out and get an experienced, talented, tough right D, mm-hmm. there's no room for Reinbacher unless you're moving Carrier.
1: Well, Carrier also only has one more year left on his deal.
0: Yeah. So, you know, you could play Reinbacher and Laval for another year.
1: Yeah.
0: But I'm talking, if you're doing it by the trade route, not mm-hmm. one of these UFA guys, then...
1: Well, you also have Adam Engstrom, who's, I think, definitely an NHL player. I don't know if David Reinbacher is going to be anything more than a bottom pairing player, personally.
3: Interesting.
1: Which isn't, you know, it's not great for fifth overall.
3: I think he could be top four.
1: Maybe, but I think it'd probably take some time because it's been so much time that you're waiting on this.
8: We talked about it yesterday with Faust. It's playing for the Montreal Canadiens. It's like you cannot really, there's nothing better than playing for the Canadiens. Like the jersey, the tradition, the Bell Center, it's like living a dream. Every day, over and over again. So, I'm very proud to be Canadian. It's amazing what this franchise, this city is about, and we're just excited that we have a chance to with this team to win a Stanley Cup for the next years.
9: Brendan, what would you like to say to Canadian fans?
10: Oh, just thank you. honestly, they've just embraced what I am as a player. They've you know, they appreciated me. You know, I just tried to, you know, give them everything I had every single night, and they really embraced me and supported me along the way. So it's just, you know, like I said, an experience that, you know, I'm very happy I got to go through.

0: Much more to come on Player Exit Interview Day. Do you want to add anything to Dobish? And
1: well, I don't want to say I told you so, but I told you so. Canada losing the bronze medal at the World Hockey Championships to Norway. Jakub Dobish is Canadian. His words. Just throwing it out there. Jakub Dobish. How fast can we get him his citizenship for the love of all that is holy?
0: Yeah, but that was a bad giveaway by Jet Greaves, but they didn't lose. They didn't have trouble scoring against Norway and Finland because of the goaltending. That's unacceptable. I'm sorry. As a longtime Canadian fan, World Hockey Championship, I'm very happy. See Barkov come back. Warning shot around the NHL. I'm back. Winning gold. But Norway, captained by Andreas Martensens, they can't do better than that?
1: Man, still Snarly's getting prophetic up in here.
0: I know Matthew Schaefer would have made a difference and Connor Bedard would have made a difference, but come on. What's happened here?
2: They still have enough.
1: Yeah. And this guy is going to be coaching also at the World Juniors. Why? Who knows?
0: It's kind of odd, though, that interaction behind their bench. With Spencer Carberry clearly in charge of trying to create offense and making all the plays up. And he's just standing there, I don't know. I don't know enough about him.
1: Hockey Canada dysfunction, as always. What a lovely
0: incestuous sight. Incestuous organization known as Hockey Canada. Yes. Stay tuned. We have tickets to give away. I mentioned it earlier. That was your clue. So that's coming up in a couple of minutes. Michael Farber, Aaron Ward, Pierre Maguire, much more on the soccer front as well. And we'll get to the NBA Finals that begin Wednesday in San Antonio, real Texas.

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2: We're slowing on the westbound 20 before Angrino runs out to the Ville-Saint-Pierre interchange. Also delays northbound 13, Côte-de-l'Est-Henri-Bourassa. You are losing more time from the 344 out to the 640. Southbound 13 delays as well. Hickmore to the 20, northbound the Carry, volume 2, Sherbrooke up to the top. Eastbound side of the TCAN delays now Cavendish to Papillon, eastbound Mend again between Lacordaire and Anjou. 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I'm Lauren Glaser from the CJ8800 Traffic Center.
3: I'm staring at a menu from Yan's Deli. 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We know what kind of city Montreal is for brunch. Is there a city that doesn't do brunch? Like, it's not a thing? And what kind of city would that be anyway?
4: In North America?
3: Well, yeah, we don't do brunch. We don't do brunch. We don't do bagels. We don't do smoked salmon. We don't do that. We leave it for you guys. It's Joel's Brunch on the menu. I just ask your server. Hopefully your server would be Oscar.
5: Oliver. It's Oliver till the end of time.
3: This is a modern take on the old traditional deli, and we've got a great history of them here in Montreal. But Benji Greenberg and the clan up there, they've taken it next level. This is the highest quality of food you can imagine. Benji can do anything in the kitchen. He's one of the best in the city. Spent a lot of time at Joe Beef in their kitchen. And you can have the old standbys. Of course you have the old standbys. Like when I say chicken soup, it pales in comparison to what it really is. You have to taste it. And it's not just, yeah, I've had chicken soup and matzo balls. It's great. It's a treat. No. This is next level. John is nodding vigorously. I think he's addicted to it.
5: I genuinely am. Like I have to go get this like once every 2 weeks. And I don't know what I'm going to do in the summer when it's very hot out, other than blast the AC. The chicken soup. It's so, so good. It's very hearty. What I love about it is that, you know, it's not... It's these big chunks of chicken, these huge chunks of potatoes, carrots, all the good stuff.
3: Kreplach.
5: Kreplach, matzo ball, dill. 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
3: And you can take it home, which John has done on a couple of occasions. 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
3: And much more on that coming up tomorrow. By the way, on the LaSalle, Texas front, LaSalle basketball used to be called LaSalle Texans, and we would refer to LaSalle as Texas. I still have the old green shirt. Not sure who texted us, but is 438 a LaSalle area code?
4: I think so. I would assume so.
5: I like this one.
3: I've lost track of all the numbers because everything is a name.
4: And this one's, people that,
5: this one's from Naveed from LaSalle. Born and raised Texan.
4: Yeah. Yes, sir.
5: 42 years old. Texas slash LaSalle is a real thing, especially for the OGs of the 80s and 90s.
4: Give it up.
5: Oh, my Lord.
4: Give it up to the OGs.
5: Please. How Texas can LaSalle be if Tony Marinaro lives there?
4: Wow. Wow.
5: You're going to see Tony in cowboy boots.
3: Tony could run for mayor. You know, he'd get a lot of votes.
5: My question is he wearing cowboy boots? Is he riding a horse?
3: Is he walking into a saloon and asking for a bottle? I think not.
5: That is a guarantee.
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17: A toddler in a terrible accident during Sunday's severe thunderstorm. 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

0: The multi-talented Gary Clark Jr. on Melnick in the Afternoon on TSN 690. If you like your electric guitar, doesn't get much better. John Still, Lucas Scott, we're with you until 6. Michael Farber will join us a little later. We have some very cool tickets to give away. A noted stand-up comedian that will be hitting town at the end of the month. Aaron Ward was in the rink Friday when the Canadiens season came to an end, and Pierre Maguire between 5:30 and 6. And just before we touch on the NBA, for those who missed the opening of the show, Myles Garrett is, in fact, on the move to the LA Rams, and it's a big one. And again, for only the third time in history, according to the Elias Sports Bureau, an NFL Defensive Player of the Year has made a move in the offseason. This is the first time via a trade to the Rams.
1: Yeah, the LA Rams, their moniker used to be F-Dem Picks. They are back to being the F-Dem Picks Los Angeles Rams. So it's Jared Verse, who was the defensive rookie of the year. Mm-hmm. Was that it last year?
2: No, 2 years ago.
1: 2 years ago. A first-round pick, a second-round pick, and a third-round pick going to the Cleveland Browns, which is hefty. But again, the Cleveland Browns are going to be playing at quarterback this year, Deion Sanders' son, and apparently Deshaun Watson. Again, they're saying that Deshaun Watson has an inside track to the starter's job. I don't even know how the hell that's possible. So yeah, more and more draft capital. I mean, what's going to be fascinating as we look past the entire NFL season, which is already going to be great, but the Jets and the Browns loaded for bear with draft picks.
2: Mm-hmm. And the Jets had a good draft.
1: Both dying for a quarterback who will move up for Arch Manning or other people, apparently. But the only one I know is Arch Manning because I don't pay attention to college football.
0: F-Dem Picks is the modern version of The Future Is Now under George Allen. And the Washington franchise of the 1970s, where Marv Levy came from to coach the Alouettes to multiple Grey Cups. Every generation has its own lingo. Texas. So, Luca, as we looked ahead to Game 7 in OKC, you thought it would be
2: Oklahoma City winning Game 7.
0: And you thought, if I told you SGA was going to score 35 points in Game 7, you would have said, perfect. That's a winning formula.
2: Yeah, 100%.
0: He had no help.
2: Zero. The only person, he did get some from the bench. It just wasn't always in the most opportune of times. A.J. Mitchell and Jalen Williams, their second best player, not being there, I mean, it tipped the scales. You know, they lose by 8 points without, you can make the argument, their for sure second best player, and then maybe their fourth or fifth best player on the team. And, you know, they still made it a game, but every single time, you know, they went on a run to close the gap to 3 or to close the gap to 6, the Spurs just hit amazing shots.
0: And they spread everything around, everything, baskets, rebounds. I think they can have, 6 guys with 6 or more rebounds, including Wembanyama, who had 7. That's almost unheard of, especially in a Game 7.
2: Absolutely. And Wemby, listen, he had a humongous 3 to really, it just felt like you just, if you're OKC, it's like slump your shoulders, like there's nothing you could do. And then the biggest storyline of the game, and the biggest storyline of the offseason for Oklahoma City Thunder, is Chet Holmgren was a disaster.
3: We tend to sort of put the team first, and we have seen emotion from you at different points. But there's times where, when he is, bumping you on the way to the huddle. There were times he clearly tried you. Did you feel at any point that you almost went out of your way to, not make it about you and him, almost to a degree you hadn't before?
4: At the end of the day, it's always about us trying to win the basketball game. Us as a collective, the Thunder team trying to win the basketball game. you know, and that's what it's always going to be.
5: He was asked about Wembanyama being targeted by Wembanyama. You had 4 points.
2: Man. Like, I don't think I've ever felt like a player needed to be moved more strongly than after game seven. Like, I after watching that game, and you know what? Honestly, just the entire series, and I know I'm not alone on this. I've seen a lot of the experts, if you will, say this as well, and I echo their sentiments. He has to get traded. I'm sorry. Like, you were Chet Holmgren non-existent. And it wasn't just like, you know, you had a bad series. It's the fact that Wemby took it upon himself to embarrass you. And it felt like it meant more to Wemby to win the game, A, and B, in the process, show you up. And you didn't respond to that at all at any point. You had 7 games to respond and you didn't. And this guy is going to be in this conference. You're going to have to play against them to get to the finals for years to come. And you know who's available? Guy in Milwaukee. Right?
1: Wow.
2: They have...
1: Oh, please.
2: They
1: no.
2: have great depth. They have a boatload of draft picks. You put Chet in that deal. You put a couple role players. You put a couple draft picks. You go get Giannis. And then you go toe-to-toe against the Spurs, because at least Giannis is going to have more backbone when guarding Victor Wembanyama than Chet did. Chet, it was embarrassing. It was embarrassing.
5: He is a champion.
2: Of course. Yeah, he is. But once again, this isn't like, you know, they're only going to meet the Spurs in the finals. Like, well, the Spurs aren't going anywhere. And this they're doing this with a rookie Dylan Harper. And a third year Victor Wembanyama and a second year Stephon Castle. Like, those guys are going to be there for the next, you know, at least half decade at the bare minimum.
1: That's why I love this. Like, for a casual basketball fan, like, someone needs to take this possibility of the Oklahoma City Thunder just getting their way to a final year after year after year after year away from them.
2: Mm-hmm.
1: It's beautiful.
5: When was the last time there was a repeat winner in the NBA?
2: Probably Golden State, I would say.
5: That's a while.
2: Yeah, so it's 10 years.
6: Shea, you guys had some opportunities to kind of take control of this one. What did you see as kind of the differences in not being able to kind of get over the hump and wrestle control completely away?
7: Yeah, they were just the better team tonight from start to finish. And then every time we try to, like, cut into it, and take control of the game, it felt like they had an answer. And if a lot of times it felt like it was like tough shot making. So hats off to them. Yeah, they played better tonight and they deserve to win again.
8: But what do you think this means for Pop, and how important is it for you to have these moments for him?
9: I can't answer that question. I don't know what it means for him. That's a guy who's got more experience as a coach than almost anybody and has been through so many things in his career and so many things right now as El Jefe. It's he goes through some things we can't even imagine. So I need to call him. I need to see him. I need to talk to him. Because there's no way I can understand right now, you know, how he feels.
5: You know, he wasn't saying much through most of the finals, but he was very thoughtful there on a guy who is clearly the spiritual leader of the Spurs, and that is an all-time great, and Greg Popovich, who you can only imagine what he was feeling as he looked down at this group of players.
2: Yeah.
5: Immense pride.
1: The reaction to the win from Wembanyama. Haven't seen that much emotion. Well, not that I haven't seen that much emotion. That's the wrong way to say it. The emotion looked almost the same as that video of Michael Jordan winning that first Larry O'Brien trophy. It was like, it was, it was kind of manic. It was, I don't believe this is happening. You could tell the desire, the want. Like, it was just, it was a beautiful moment. Like, I did not expect that to be the reaction. He looked like a kid. He looked like a kid who had found out that he was getting exactly what he wanted. He was so fired up. He was so excited. Yeah, it gave me big-time MJ vibes. And I enjoyed some of the people online as I guess we will transition from MJ and LeBron to Wembanyama and maybe MJ. They were like, well, you got to win, Victor, or the debate is over. If you don't win, there's no debate the rest of time. It was very, very funny. But I couldn't be happier for regular basketball fans. And again, for me as a casual basketball fan, for the Spurs to already be this good, I think it's amazing for the game.
5: Good time to remind our listeners, the multi-talented singer-songwriter Dan Byrne, he of Victor Wembanyama, will be in studio with us this Friday early in the show to pay, well, let's see, it starts Wednesday, so that'll be prior to game two. I didn't see the schedule. I'm assuming it's prior to game
2: exactly.
5: two. And, you know, he'll pull out some of his NBA favorites. And Dan will also, as he has always done the last couple of times he's joined us in studio, separated by a few years, he will make up songs on the spot. You just throw out a name and provide some background info, and then we'll talk for a few minutes, and then I'll look over at Dan, and he'll start singing. It's unbelievable what he can do. What did Joey Elias call him? A combination of Lenny Bruce and Eminem. When Joey was in studio the last time he was with us. So that's Friday, ahead of his concert with Ari Ciamone. That is Sunday night up on the main where La Sala Rosa is. It's another room where La Sala Rosa is, 4848 Boulevard Saint Laurent.
10: You immediately were emotional. Walk me through what was going through your mind as you celebrated with your team and they held you up.
11: Realizing that some part of a childhood dream is going to come true. Even though we're still hungry, we want more. This feeling is, I can't explain it. It's so powerful.
10: You guys had to withstand a lot of punches against the defending champion, and you had to come into their house to walk away with this championship and opportunity to play in the NBA Finals. Just describe the guys that are behind you and the confidence they instill in you.
11: They don't even know how much I love them. They're just incredible. Everybody stepped up tonight. We know everybody got each other's back. I love these guys.
10: It's so interesting, Wemby, because game one, we watch an MVP trophy get handed out, and then you get to walk away with this trophy. You win the Western Conference Finals, and you are the Finals MVP of the Western Conference. What does it mean for all of those things to come together in one series for you?
11: This doesn't mean anything, but the fact that we're a team. We got that together in it for me, for all of us, and for all the fans right here.
10: Let me ask you something for the fans. You get to bring the NBA Finals Game 1 to San Antonio and your first run in the postseason. What does that mean to you and your fan base?
11: It means everything. We want four more. We're not done. Go Spurs, go!
5: That's great. Wow. Last time the Knicks were in the finals?
2: 1999 against the Spurs.
5: What happened?
2: They lost 4-1. But they were an 8th seed. They were an 8th seed.
5: They didn't have anybody like Victor.
2: No, God no. The Spurs? Well, they had a young Tim Duncan, but no, Tim Duncan is not, you know, in terms of projection, Victor will likely
5: Tim Duncan's an all-time great, but Victor Wembanyama is an all-time freak.
2: Yeah, absolutely. But it, you know what, having said that, though, and listen, I was wrong about this OKC and Spurs series. I think New York can win it. I think they can get it done. I really do.
1: I would love that. I genuinely would love that. Like, I really, you know, these big markets are allowed to win a championship once every 35 years.
5: Dodgers.
1: That's when I'll get happy. Yeah, exactly. The Dodgers, you know what? Just leave us alone. Leave us alone for a long time as you try and destroy baseball. But yeah, the Knicks, I mean, I would love to see that. I mean, the Mets are horrendous. Knicks and Mets fans are such an interesting cross-section of people. It's just, I think New York would crumble into the Hudson River if the Knicks won.
5: There is a, for those of my generation who remember vividly the 1973 Knicks, they had won two in, 3 years? They haven't won since 1973. There is a tremendous piece in The Athletic today by Ian O'Connor all about one of the all-time greats. The guy was a player coach with the Pistons when he was 24. He was a major league pitcher in the rotation for the Chicago White Sox. That was Dave DeBuscher, who helped lead the Knicks to the championship, who sadly died of a massive heart attack on the streets of Manhattan several years ago. And it's there's a link to this team with Dave DeBuscher. His two sons have been actively involved in the community. It's definitely worth reading in The Athletic today by Ian O'Connor.
12: How much input might you give to management and ownership, and what might that input be?
7: I will give zero input. I will let Sam Presti, the greatest GM ever, do his job.
13: Sure.
7: Thanks, guys. You have a great summer.
5: All right, so he's going to let Sam Presti do his job. Luke has already started to do Sam Presti's job.
1: Giannis. Dear God, no.
2: Giannis to the Thunder.
1: Giannis to the Raptors. Come on.
2: That's not happening.
1: Come on. Why not? Maybe if Masai was still there and Keith Pelley hadn't ruined everything again. Man. You see that? You see that veiled shot by the Habs today at the Maple Leafs?
5: Mitch Marner reference? Yes.
2: It wasn't a shot. It was not
1: a
2: shot.
1: No, but I'm telling you, because what was the first thing we heard about the Habs afterwards was, we didn't like you bringing up us and Michael Hagee in your introductory press conference, Keith Pelley. Here's the Leafs and Mitch Marner for ya.
5: Yeah, Giannis to the Raptors, they'd have to extend Danforth.

0: We're giving away tickets in just a couple of minutes. We'll be chatting with Michael Farber after 4:30. Aaron Ward, Pierre Maguire, Melnick in the afternoon on TSN 690. 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
2: We're slowing on the eastbound side of the T-Can volume now between Cavendish and Papineau on the eastbound Met, also between Lacordaire and Anjou. For the westbound side of the Met, volume 2 between Lacordaire and Icarie, northbound Laurentian, delaying Saint-Martin to the 640. Northbound 13, Volume 2, Cudley, Estonbury, Barassig, and between the Vachonburg and 640. For southbound 13, it's pretty slow between Hickmore and Autoroute 20. While traffic is slowing down, the need for blood still remains constant. Emma Quebec needs new donors today. 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I'm Lauren Glazer from the CJ8800 Traffic Center.
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0: 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We'll get to the restaurant in a second. They are all over the place. They aren't lasting very long on shelves. I think what we need to do is get Magpie to on their, maybe on social media, to list all the stores they're available at. But give it a shot. There are IGA and Metro's all over. The one right near us here in the Village, opposite the Papineau Metro, they have a ton of Magpie frozen pizzas. The one in John Still's soon-to-be neighborhood, it appears, of Pointe St. Charles.
6: Mm-hmm.
0: The RGA on Charlevoix, they got a bunch of Magpies. Don't look for the box of Magpie pizzas. They don't come in a box. Mm-hmm. Frozen pizzas that come in a box taste like cardboard. Magpie comes in vacuum-sealed wrap, and you just cut it open when you get home, preheat your oven to 425, put it in, follow the instructions, do not overcook it, and presto, you're going to have as close to a restaurant-quality frozen pie as you sit and watch or have dinner, whatever it is you're watching. You watching anything? You're going to give yourself an opportunity now to catch up on stuff you haven't been able to see with the playoffs on every night?
6: I watched. I finally got around to watching Project Hail Mary last night.
7: Oh, phenomenal. Great movie.
6: I'm not as big of like a science fiction person. It was a very good movie. I would not say phenomenal. I thought it was very good.
0: Luca is rolling his eyes for those of you who can't see our cameras.
6: It's like it's Ryan Gosling and like an alien. It's just like, eh.
0: Oh, well, you said it. You finally got around to seeing it, and it was
6: well,
0: a good
6: because
0: movie.
6: People were talking about it for a very, very
0: Why
6: long time.
0: Why is it phenomenal, not merely a good
7: it's
0: movie?
7: It's just, it evoked such emotion and thought out of, for me, this is just for me, you know?
0: Yeah, yeah. Well, just, of course.
7: Yeah, it evoked
0: I don't want you and John to feel the same way about anything and everything.
7: Thought and emotion. It was just, it was touching and makes you, you know, think about things that you, well, most people don't think
0: of. There's the key word. You said, it's touching, and John doesn't want to go there.
6: It's a rock.
0: He's not.
6: It's touching between him and a rock. What are we talking about here?
7: Have you no heart?
0: I have no idea what you're talking about.
6: Have I no heart?
7: Have you no
6: heart? My heart is made of flesh. My heart is made of muscle, not of rock.
7: Oh, my God.
6: This little rock creature. What are we talking? It was good. Ryan Gosling was great. I thought that
7: the rock was great.
6: I thought the visuals were very cool.
0: Which character in the movie would absolutely devour frozen Magpie pizzas?
6: Definitely The Rock.
7: The Rock and Ryan Gosling.
0: The Rock, like as an actual rock?
7: Yeah.
6: Like a rock creature. Rock,
7: yes.
0: Oh, not the wrestler.
7: It's like, no, it's
6: like, yeah, well, exactly. It's like, Go ahead, Mr. Realistic. I'm sure you love Project Hail Mary. Right. A 3 foot tall rock.
0: Yeah. No, not going there.
6: No, that's what I mean.
7: Terrible.
6: Oh.
7: Terrible.
6: I'm sorry. It was a very good movie. I would not say phenomenal.
0: Yeah, like phenomenal is Oscar worthy.
6: You know, it's for Saving Private Ryan.
7: It's likely it could be Oscar worthy.
6: Okay. What?
7: It's likely.
0: So check out if your favorite food store does not carry Magpie, just go and speak to the manager and respectfully ask them, because it really is. 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

0: Welcome back, hour number three. Melnick in the afternoon on TSN 690. I hope you're enjoying a gorgeous spring day in the city, along with John Still, Lucas Scott, with you until 6. Michael Farber will join us after 4:30. Joan Osborne with the classic cover, Jimmy Ruffin. Joan Osborne with the Funk Brothers backing her up. This was Mike Matheson after the loss Friday night in Carolina on the fatigue factor.
1: Ouais, c'est la situation qu'on a créée. Tu peux regarder les deux autres séries avant ça. Il y avait des opportunités d'aller 3-1 deux fois, puis on n'a pas pu faire ça. Donc c'est la situation qu'on a créée. C'est pas une excuse.
0: So there you have it. For those outside the market, the Canadiens were in a position to wrap up series long before 7, or certainly at least a game before going 7. And so it's on them, but that's what happens. There's no other way for a young team to learn what it takes to win another two series to win the Stanley Cup than to actually live it. And I think a few of them alluded to that today. You were there, John Still, at the Bell Center. Before we get to that, any reaction to because I got a quick text after Luca described, what's the name of the movie?
2: Project Hail Mary.
0: Yeah. My fiance wants to see it without question. And I said, game one, Stanley Cup Finals tomorrow. One TV's on that. You can use.

0: the other TV to watch that.
1: Well, people are with me because we haven't gotten one text in on this.
0: So people don't care. People want us to talk hacks.
1: That's right.
0: But I will say this, because John said something off the air that I found hysterical. Everybody knows what an alien looks like.
2: Yes.
0: What does an alien look like?
1: Okay, I'm sorry.
0: Based on Steven Spielberg?
1: No, based on our own collective pop culture lexicon of the last 60 years since
0: talking about New Mexico?
1: That thing crashed into Roswell, New Mexico. All aliens kind of look the same.
0: Where's the other one? No.
1: Okay. They almost all look the same.
0: Let's assume that thing
1: outside
0: is real.
1: Of Mars attacks, all aliens look the same
0: in
1: every movie.
0: Where's the second one? We saw the first one apparently being carried into a hangar. Okay, so where's the second one? I was walking the dogs last night.
1: Here we go.
0: It's about 11 o'clock. Uh-oh. I had to park.
3: It was a clear night.
0: I had to park all
3: it
0: to
3: was
0: myself.
3: Very quiet.
0: I looked up and I'm thinking, you know, why is it that all these people who've had apparent visits from aliens or have been abducted, like it never happens in New York or Toronto or Montreal or any major, well, any urban area.
1: They know they'd be found out.
0: Any urban area. It's always, okay, how about like Prevost up north?
1: Yeah.
0: Somewhere in the Laurentians.
1: These guys aren't dummies. They got to be clandestine as hell. Can't just be going and rolling into Brooklyn and scooping people up off the street. That's nuts. Everyone will see it. It's so easy to see. No, I'm not getting into all that. I'm just saying, again, in pop culture, all aliens do not look like the alien we saw in this movie. That is all I'm trying to say. Yes, of course, none of us have any idea what an alien looks like because none of us have ever seen one. That's all I'm saying.
0: And Jesus. He actually suggests you watch the movie, even though he's backtracking.
1: No, it was a good...
3: Jesus, my friend. One, and I think, you know, being here in Canada, it's going to be a little bit of the narrative going into the Cup Final that there was that belief that certain players in Toronto underperformed in the playoffs. And one season doesn't necessarily... One playoff season wouldn't necessarily reflect another. And I think Mitch Marner is sitting atop of the playoff scoring race, and it's not just what he's doing offensively, it's how he's contributing to their team being where they are. And if we look around at the three series that we had, or the three teams that we played against in the playoffs, it wasn't necessarily their top scorers that were their top scorers, including Carolina, right? I think it's been offensively driven more by Stankov and Blake and Hall, and that wasn't necessarily the case in the regular season. So we just got to get better, period.
0: Yeah, and Jeff Gordon also said we got beat by a better team. Carolina's a better team. Carolina's a better team. They've been knocking on the door for several years. And again, I don't think anybody has answered the question I threw out there because it was one of those factoids that I love that I was not aware of. Rod Brendamore, how many other players in NHL history have been in a position when they went to a Stanley Cup final as the captain of a franchise and then took the same team to the Stanley Cup final as their coach?
4: The only one I found was Toe Blake.
1: Yeah, I was going to say, that's the only one I can think of.
0: Toe Blake.
4: It's crazy.
1: Like, I buy 80% of what Kent Hughes is saying there, because I think the Canadiens' top guns, a.k.a. Suzuki, Caulfield, and Slavkovsky at 5-on-5, and I asked Nick Suzuki this, he kind of had like a little bit of a, not an out, but he's not one to make excuses. He said, you know, Cole and Juraj and me, we've all played against the best players our whole lives, you know, in tournaments and all those things. But, you know, the NHL playoffs is a different animal. And, you know, let's go to the Buffalo series. Yes, you're going up against Anthony Cirelli, one of the best defensive centers in the National Hockey League. The Habs top line got outplayed by Josh Norris, Zach Benson, and Josh Doan.
0: Yes.
1: You know, the second line of the Buffalo Sabres. That's just a fact of what we saw in that series. But again, the reason why I have not been one to get totally on their backs, even though if you look at it again, the stats at the end of the playoffs, Juraj Slafkovský and Cole Caulfield are 12th and 15th on the team in terms of even strength points. It's not what you want at all. It's because it's their first time going through it as the guys. as the go-to guys. You know, Cole Caulfield and Nick Suzuki were able to play as second and third line players when they went to the Stanley Cup final in 2021. Everyone in the on the other team is gunning to shut those guys down with every fiber of their being, and it's just a different reality for those guys. So,
0: and it's easy to do so when the second line is is centered by Jake Evans.
1: And it's year one. Again, it's the first real taste of going to the playoffs. Last year's five games. Like, it's not the same. You won a round. You were able to experience the very high highs and the very low lows right at the end there. So to me, this is like the first real experience to being those guys being having to be the play drivers for a team at 5-on-5. And they weren't good enough. There's no other way to say that, but it's the first iteration of it. Like, I saw some idiots out of Toronto throwing it out there like that they were at the Luke Combs concert yesterday. And, oh, what would we do if we saw Marner and Nylander and Matthews at some massive concert the day after they lost? It's like, yeah, because they spent a decade trying to do it and they won two rounds. It's different. If the Canadians, and I don't think it's going to happen, but if the Canadians go off the rails for the next 4 years and the day after they lose another first-round exit and they're all out at, you know, country star whatever, Morgan Wallen's concert here in Montreal, I think people will have something to say. But everyone is smart enough and recognizes that, you know, we're not as dumb as clearly the people in Toronto are.
0: Pierre from Sudbury, aliens are like smart Leafs fans. You hear about them, but you never see them.
1: And that is a terrific callback.
0: Yeah, it's also the, you saw it firsthand. Cole Caulfield is too small to do anything in the playoffs. Yeah. Mats Naslund in 1986. Marty St. Louis was 28 when he created and became the legend that he was as a player. He was 28.
4: In 04?
0: No. He was 28 when he... Don't forget, he played several years. He was waived out of the NHL. So I'm not sure exactly how old he was. I do know that his first playoff activity happened at age 28. How old is Caulfield?
1: Caulfield's 24.
4: 24, there you go.
0: I mean, just to reach these blanket conclusions.
1: 25, sorry. Turned 25 in January.
0: Yeah. I remember another... The reason the Flyers didn't win a cup had nothing to do with Daniel Briere. I know that Daniel Briere was a fantastic playoff performer in both Philadelphia and Buffalo. Danny Briere is what, 5'8"?
1: Mm-hmm.
0: Maybe 5'9" on skates? This notion, we've seen too many of them here in Montreal alone through the years. That's just... Just give it time. Just these guys. It's almost like a shock to the system.
1: And you know what is that? Cole Caulfield did something today to bring it, because apparently we're talking about Toronto a little bit here. Jeff O'Neill has been on this forever throughout the entirety of that Core Four era. No one ever coming out and just owning it. Cole Caulfield just came out today, and Cole Caulfield knows that he was not good enough. Honestly, I sucked. It's plain and simple. That was like the second question he answered. Yeah. Cole Caulfield's usually a very jovial guy. Had a little, you know, someone asked him about the concert last night. A little chuckle here. That was not normal Cole Caulfield. That was Cole Caulfield, I imagine, going to be wearing the way that he played in the playoffs for probably a solid enough next little bit of the summer. Like, it was no nonsense. It was an acknowledgement that, yeah, he's got to be better. Juraj Slafkovský's got to be better. Nick Suzuki's got to be better. Ivan Demidov, he's a rookie. He still has to be better. Like, these are all things that I think everyone acknowledges. At the same time, they got to the Eastern Conference Final and experienced it all, and they'll be better for it. So I don't know what anyone's moaning about.
0: Because that's what some people like to do. That's their go-to emotion. Bitch, moan, cry. Good afternoon, gentlemen. Three quick thoughts as you put together potential replacements for the third and fourth lines. Don't forget Jacki, Thorpe, Beck, Tuck. There is a reason they were called up as Black Aces. Number two, team exceeded any expectations I had in terms of playoff progress. Future is very bright. Three, as much as the players learned lessons on this great run, I hope the coaching staff learned some lessons also from Pat in Ottawa. Mm-hmm. Well, of course they did. Marty St. Louis said so. In Carolina at the podium, without question. against a guy, going up against a guy who has coached, what, twice as long as he has? Although Marty St. Louis is now, in terms of tenured NHL coaches, it's ridiculous.
1: I think
0: really.
1: He's top five.
0: That's nuts.
1: Yeah.
0: 4 years. 4 years ago this month, Juraj Slafkovský was taken with the number one pick. 4 years.
1: You know what else was kind of crazy today is they all went to a concert tomorrow, all except Lane Hudson, because I imagine he found some ice in NDG or something. none of them knew about Brendan Gallagher. None of them knew that he was going to say what he said today. Like, he kept it pretty close to the vest. Almost all of them, to a man, were pretty shocked that that's what happened, that Brendan Gallagher said, this has been fun, but I'm moving on.
2: You know, first and foremost, so thankful and so fortunate to have spent as much time as I have here. You know, the fans right from day one, it's been truly a privilege to play in front of them. You know, it's an opportunity that not a lot of players get in the C League. I've got it to do it for 14 years now, and it's not lost on me, you know, how special it was to call the Bell Center home. You know, the very, very first time I set foot in this organization, you know, management, coaches, the teammates I've had along the years, I can't, there's been ups and downs, but I don't have a single regret. So, it's pretty clear. I'll be, kind of moving on here, but, you know, incredibly, incredibly, sorry. Jeez. No, I'm just very fortunate.
0: Yeah, that was at that point, actually, he had to step away and stepped away. Were you in the scrum?
1: Yep. And then he came back. I was pretty surprised. He just stepped away to recollect himself a little bit and then came back. But Jake Evans was asked about it. Caden Gooley was asked about it. Like, not that they had no idea, because I'm sure they know how proud of a player Brendan Gallagher is, and he wants to play hockey. I mean, you know, has there ever been someone we've seen play for the Montreal Canadiens who wants to play hockey as much as Brendan Gallagher before Lane Hudson got here? Like, Brendan Gallagher just adores playing hockey. I'm sure they knew that something was going to have to give, but they did not know that was going to happen today. Some of the players that he knows and is closest with on the team had no idea that was going to happen.
0: So the Brendan Gallagher era, which you'd have to be blind not to realize what was going on as we progressed through the end of the season and the playoffs. And, you know, he should feel proud of not only his entire career here in Montreal, but, you know, he dressed for 3 playoff games. I don't know if his total ice time even added up to 15 minutes. He helped win one of those games. They won 2 of those games, and the 3rd game went into overtime against Tampa, the game 6. And he never saw the ice, of course, in overtime. So, I mean, he's just, you know, I said this during the Tampa series, and of course I got a text immediately from a very angry Simon Salikas. What do you mean? What do you mean? Greater than Chelios. I'm going, this is people mishear things all the time. There's a difference between favorite and best or greatest. And I said that Brendan Gallagher is one of my all-time favorite members of the Montreal Canadiens. Kind of like another guy who wore number 11 with great distinction. And
1: I just love that it had to be Chelios.
0: I had to explain this to Simon, that I didn't think Gallagher was a better player for the franchise than Chris Chelios. But I liked Gallagher more wearing a Canadiens jersey than I like Chelios. And I like Chelios a lot.
1: Simon coming in off the top rope to defend the Hellenic community.
0: Chelios is one of those guys this team could use.
4: Yeah.
0: Guy who went out and tried to hurt you at times.
4: I was brought to back to your thing about
0: Marty?
4: Captains and... Oh, yeah, Marty. So Marty was... When they won the cup in 03-04, he was 28.
0: Okay.
4: 28-29.
0: Was that his first playoff experience?
4: No, they had had played 11 playoff games the season before they won the
0: cup.
4: And then Gallo brought it to my attention that Lindy Ruff was captain of the Sabres and coached them to a cup final, although obviously they didn't win in 99.
1: No goal!
0: No, hold on. Hold on. But I don't think Lindy Ruff captained them in a Stanley Cup final. This is the thing. I know people have said, Al Arbor, St. Louis. No. Brenda Moore was the captain of the team in Carolina when they went to the Stanley Cup final. They won. And now he's the coach of Carolina in the Stanley Cup final. That's the distinction.
4: There you go.
0: Not just any player who's done that. It's players who've captained and coached the same franchise in the Stanley Cup final. Michael Farber coming up. We have tickets to give away.
4: We also have
0: Another
4: trade in the NFL.
0: What is going on?
4: Yeah.
0: It's the hot stove league in the NFL.
1: Oh, I already know what this is.
0: So Miles Garrett to the Rams.
1: This has been rumored for like 6 months.
4: Yeah, this one's a little less surprising, but A.J. Brown traded to the New England Patriots. So Mike Vrabel and A.J. Brown reunite.
0: That should be interesting.
1: I'm sure that's all Mike Vrabel will be asked about next time he meets the cameras.
0: The next time we have breaking news with an A.J., it better be Greer. Right, John?
1: Damn straight.
5: You ever go into like a cute local cafe and an artist has their work for sale on the walls? Has anybody ever not walked up, looked at the price and gone, who the f*** do they think they are? Just once, I'd like to walk into somebody's home and be like, wow, that is a beautiful piece. Where did you get it? And they're like, oh, funny story. I was getting a spinach wrap the other day for lunch and I had $750 burning a hole in my pocket. And I was like, hey guys, unbolt this from your urinal and get it into my living room.
0: Who is that? 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
0: All right, we got a couple of Dane Cooks, but we do have a winner, the comedian we just played a clip of, Daniel Tosh. It's Daniel Tosh's My First Farewell Tour at the Olympia, June the 28th. That's a great venue, not far from us. And the winner is?
4: Kevin.
0: What's My American Dad? Somebody said in the conversation about the movie again.
4: The Alien. American Dad is a... It's like Family Guy.
0: Yeah.
4: And there's an alien.
1: Animated. Not the same.
4: What?
1: Animated. Not the same.
4: What do you mean?
1: Not the same for my point.
4: No, I think the texter is agreeing with you because in American Dad.
0: But it's not. He's saying Mitch clearly has never seen American Dad.
4: Because he's saying Roger looks like the
1: he doesn't look
4: prototypical.
1: Like he doesn't.
4: What are you?
1: He doesn't.
4: Oh my God. What?
1: He doesn't.
4: All right. I can't.
1: I'm not going to agree.
0: Right,
1: I'm just
0: Kevin,
1: defending my point.
0: Kevin, okay. Last name soon to be determined, has
4: Kevin
0: won the tickets.
4: Has won the tickets, but now says
1: Kevin the alien has won the tickets.
4: Kevin can't make it. So now
0: no,
4: we have
0: Kevin.
4: A...
0: What are you doing? You're wasting
1: our
0: Lord,
1: time, Kevin.
0: I clearly said three times, June 28th. Yeah, Kevin. So somebody else will be getting the tickets to see Daniel Tosh when we come back in a few minutes. Michael Farber.
1: I love the guy. I love the guy on the text board who's so confident. He said Dane Cook left his whole phone number. It is not Dane Cook.
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0: We'll get to Mr. Farber in just a couple of minutes. Still to come as well, between 5 and 6, Aaron Ward, who was in the rink in Raleigh to watch Carolina eliminate the Canadiens, and Pierre McGuire to wrap it up after 5:30. Reminder again, if you missed most of Jeff Gorton and Kent Hughes, you'll get to hear most of it between 6 and 7 on Habs Lunch, the replay of Habs Lunch from earlier today, and the first edition of the Als This Week. They start on Thursday. Your Montreal Alouettes, Sean Campbell, and guests on the Als This Week at 7 o'clock. What an absolutely gorgeous day this is. Great evening.
4: Yeah.
0: Do you have a favorite terrace in Montreal?
4: Honestly, I don't really go on terraces that much. I should do it more frequently, but I don't do it often, surprisingly enough.
0: Yeah. You don't like to get the sun while you're hanging out. Huh?
4: It's not that I like the sun. It's the bugs.
0: It's the bugs?
4: Yeah. Like, if I'm eating dinner and I got to worry about shooing bugs away while I'm eating, it's annoying.
0: Yeah. You know when it's bad? It's bad in late August when the wasps come out. Late August, early September. But right about now, it's right usually through, I would say, July.
4: Mm-hmm.
0: You're fine. You don't have to worry about bugs. John, you worry about bugs when you're enjoying yourself on a terrace with a cold one or a meal in front of you? You know,
19: why? We're in the city.
0: Well, I know Lucas said he doesn't want to deal with bugs.
4: That doesn't mean anything.
0: It's like aliens,
19: well,
0: right? Are there alien bugs?
19: I'm sure there are. Yeah,
20: I assume so.
0: You ever get bitten by a horsefly?
20: Yeah, no. They suck.
0: Oh, man, that's like an alien bug, a horsefly.
20: I don't like that. It happened to me once playing golf. By the way, I set up so many golf games today with all the media members around the Canadiens.
0: Oh, yeah? Is there going to be a big karaoke wrap-up night again?
20: No, I don't believe so. But apparently Arpin has the golf bug, which I'm very curious to see what that looks like. Yeah, I don't really know. Like, outside of bees or wasps,
0: yeah, and that's
20: not really bugs to worry about in the city.
0: I tried to explain it. It's okay. Luke is not a terrace guy, even though this is a great terrace city. And what are you laughing at? You don't have to eat. You can also have a drink on a terrace.
20: Of course. Like, so, I get it if you're out in, like, Hudson or something.
0: Yes.
20: That sucks.
4: Did you
20: that's
4: see
20: terrible.
4: The amount of wasps that were out last summer? It was ridiculous.
0: It's true. Late in the summer, though. Late in the summer, it does get bad. It actually ruins a dining experience on a terrace. But you have plenty of time to make up for it. And one of the great terraces in the city, you know, I was going there, Filinos on Park Avenue, the original that's been open for over 30 years. It's also great to enjoy dinner inside at Filinos. But they do have one of the great terraces in the city. Greek specialties, fine Greek cuisine, at a portion of the price that you run into at some other well-known establishments. They've been doing it for over 30 years. Harry Dalmas, his wife Helen, created all these recipes, basically invented the Greek meat and seafood platter. It is a wonderful spot for sharing. It could be just the two of you for a romantic meal, a large group. Now that the Grand Prix is gone, what's the next big thing happening in Montreal? Is it the, we've got the Jazz Fest coming up, right?
4: Oh, man, can't wait.
20: When does it start?
0: Late June, right? I think it's in 3 weeks.
4: Late June.
20: Well, I mean, no disrespect to the Jazz Fest, but the biggest,
0: it's always a contrarian look at things.
20: The biggest goddamn tournament in the world is happening in like the next 10 days.
0: Here?
4: But it's
0: in,
4: not,
0: Montreal?
4: In Montreal?
20: It's everywhere.
0: No, it's not
20: everywhere
0: here.
20: Everywhere where the people congregate.
0: It's not, sorry. You lose that one.
20: No. Incorrect.
0: You're not having family members join you to watch the World Cup on a screen somewhere. You are having family members and friends visit you during the Jazz Fest so they can go out and enjoy themselves. So that is a good opportunity.
20: Maybe your family.
0: To go out to feel. Yes, I know, my poor downtrodden family who loves culture. make it a point to visit one of the three locations, the original on Park Avenue, the second location up in Laval, which they have a lot of banquets, they have a lot of space, and the more recent edition of Filinos is on Saint-Jean in Pointe-Claire. It's BYOB. There's luncheon specials Wednesday through the weekend, and plenty of free parking.
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7: What are you going to do with the money?
6: How much
7: are
6: we with today?
7: What is in the reaction?
6: Are you in bed right now? Do you ever get out?
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8: One, two, one, two, three, four.

0: June 1st, 1969, at the Queen Elizabeth Hotel. It's like a museum, but you can rent it out too. Room 1742. This is the actual recording with a lot of luminaries surrounding his bed, including Tommy Smothers and many, many others. Along with John Still and Lucas Scott, Mitch Melnick with you until 6. Brought to you every Monday by Billy Bob Productions, planning something special for the late fall. Mr. Michael Farber, how are you?
1: I'm well. How are you?
0: I'm good. Thank you very much. It was a very, very, very difficult Friday to kick off the show after finding out early in the day about Claude Lemieux, Michael, but not having it been confirmed by the family until just before airtime. So that was difficult. Michael put together a wonderful video essay tribute to Claude Lemieux. You got to know him well through the years and in a couple of different locations. What was your initial thought when you heard the news?
1: I got a phone call. I was out for lunch with some people, and it was a rumor at that point, so I had to put something together and didn't have a lot of time to do it. If people are interested how the journalistic sausage is made, trying to get it on 6 p.m. Sports Center, and, you know, I can write it and I can voice it, but they have to come up with pictures. And I'll tell you about the best thing that was written about Claude Lemieux this week. And no one saw it but me, because it was in a text message. Now, it was after the piece had run and we're still trying to process Lemieux's death. I was texting back and forth with Mike Keane. And this is what Mike Keane wrote, and I'll read it. He was Pepe, but he was also Claude when he was around the right people, which was the best time. And that stopped me. And I think everyone understands Pepe and where that name came from. Correct, Mitch?
0: Pepe Le Pew?
1: Yeah, Pepe Le Pew. And I don't know who hung that on him when he was a rookie here. But that was his name. Everyone called him Pepe or Pep. And because Lemieux and Le Pew, close enough, I suppose. And come on, he was kind of a skunk on the ice, right?
0: Yes, to put it mildly.
1: Yeah. Yeah. So I'll read it one more time. And here we go. He was Pepe, but he was also Claude when he was around the right people, which is the best time. I'll tell you why I liked him so much, because he was so self-aware. He absolutely understood who he was, what he could do, what he couldn't do, what he was doing. And we'll start with how he would annoy some of his teammates. And you know, Claude dived, right? And he admitted that. And he said the reason he does it is he's trying to get penalty calls, because that's another way he can help the team. Now, there are lots of players on the Canadiens, Larry Robinson among them, who found that kind of beneath the Club de Hockey Canadien. It was not how they wanted to go about their business. And but Claude was aware of that, but he said, listen, this is how I'm helping the team. And back in the days I was writing for the Gazette, I once wrote that Claude Lemieux plays two positions, right wing and prone. And I thought it was tough, but fair. But that's who he was. For some of your older listeners, you might recall game one of the 89 final in Calgary.
0: I was there.
1: Yeah, and Claude went down in front of the Canadiens bench. And Gaétan Lefebvre, the trainer, goes to help him, and he's wearing that white sweater that they had at the time. It was a cardigan. And Pat Burns grabbed him and said, and I'll paraphrase slightly, let him lie there, you know, because he thought Lemieux was diving and he didn't deserve the help. Claude and Pat Burns did not have a good relationship, as you know. I guess it was his last year. I'm sure it was his last year. Canadians in the playoffs were practicing in the Verdun Auditorium. And there was a small press box. It was basically an alcove. But it was a press box in, it would be the southeast corner of the rink. And I was in there, and I looked down for a minute, and then I look up at the far end of the rink, and there is Pat with the blade of his stick up against Lemieux's throat. Now, I have no idea what prompted that, but I said, gee, this isn't going to end well for either of these guys. And it didn't. Claude moved on, and he had the Conn Smythe season, and then he priced himself out in New Jersey with his contract request. But he loved the game so much. The game was in him. And how many players do you know would try to make a comeback, having been retired for, 5 years, and go play in Shanghai in the Asian League, just to prove that he could still play? And I did a story for Sports Illustrated, and this is the last time I spent any amount of time, any significant amount of time with Claude. And he signed with the San Jose Sharks, or their organization anyway. And so I went on a road trip with the San Jose Sharks farm team that was based in Worcester, Mass. And played a game, the first game I saw, they played a game in the Spectrum, the arena in Worcester. And it was against Wilkes-Barre, Dan Bylsma, the Wilkes-Barre coach at that point. And there's a brawl. And it's an old-school brawl. And basically every player is out on that ice fighting, except Pepe, except Claude Lemieux. He is sitting on the bench, head down, looking up, head down, looking up, and then just shaking his head. Like, this is not what I signed up for. So he didn't go out there and fight. Sharks ended up calling him up, and he played, 18 games, and that was that. But he knew he wasn't going to prove anything to some 20-year-old who would later say, hey, I got to fight Claude Lemieux. He didn't want that at all. He just wanted the game. And that's how I'll remember him.
0: Yeah, the Claude that Mike Keane and his teammates knew was actually a really sensitive, like almost probably ultra sensitive guy when he was with them. Michael, there was this belief, and I don't know if this is an unfair question, as someone who spent, 18 years on the Hall of Fame committee, that one of the reasons he came back was to try to draw attention to his case for the Hall of Fame. Was he ever, you have to be nominated by somebody before you can even have a discussion on the player.
1: Correct.
0: Did it ever get that far?
1: I can't answer that for
0: you. Okay, gotcha. And it's, what was it, 2 weeks ago tonight, right? That Claude
1: Monday night,
0: carried the torch.
1: Yeah, and he looked great. And I got a text from some old colleagues from Sports Illustrated who were watching, and not hockey guys, and they said, looks like he could play.
0: Mm-hmm.
1: And yeah, he looked absolutely terrific. I will never ascribe reasons or presuppose somebody's mindset in these situations. If you noticed, or maybe people didn't notice, there was no mention of how he died in the
0: initially
1: at TSN, right?
0: Initially, no. right. In your essay, right?
1: Right, and we discussed this, and TSN has a policy, and I don't think it's necessarily wrong. That they don't mention suicide unless it's part of a larger piece on mental health. And, you know, this was a one-off, and it was not a part of anything larger. So the decision was made not to mention cause of death, and I had no problems with that. I don't know if any viewers did, but that's kind of, again, how the journalistic sausage gets made.
0: And since then, the family has announced that they will donate his brain for CTE research. With Michael Farber every Monday at about 4:40. Earlier today,
2: you know, management, coaches, the teammates have had a long years. I can't. There's been ups and downs, but I don't have a single regret. So, it's pretty clear. I'll be kind of moving on here.
0: Brendan Gallagher breaking his own story, basically, that he's played his last game as a member of the Canadiens, and then eventually he broke down and paused and came back to speak to members of the media. So, it's yours, Michael. Brendan Gallagher, the Canadiens exit.
1: Well, did anyone leave it all out there more than Gallagher? Did anyone give more of himself than Gallagher in his time in Montreal? Did anyone play the same way night after night? Not all of us have the same amount to give. I mean, you know, we're not all Demidoffs. We're not all Hudsons. We're not all these preternaturally gifted players. Gallagher, a fifth rounder, you know, his father was involved in training him. He worked for the Vancouver Giants, and he gave everything. He was, you know, he wore the A for many years. Given the timing of it, he could have been a C. He could have been a captain of this team, but it was clear at the point of the evolution of the team and it had to go to Nick Suzuki. Great respect for him. Great respect. And that's how I think people remember him. When he did get a chance in the playoffs, he scored a goal. He was ferocious. And he'll be well remembered. And, you know, he says he has more in the tank. Well, you know, maybe he does. And I'm not sure about a lot of things, but I am absolutely positive about this. When he comes back to the Bell Center, whether it's with Vancouver, which would be smart to have that kind of player on a team that's going through a rebuilding process and would need that kind of leadership, I presume. When he comes back, he will get a raucous ovation because he was, if not beloved, he was appreciated, and that will be shown that night.
0: Absolutely. Without question. We're on the same wavelength. Can you do the Canadiens in a minute?
1: No, probably can't. but Gorton and Hughes, you know, we have to get better. Yeah, they do have to get better, and they were exposed. And we all know what the issues are, and, you know, the second line center and filling out the bottom of a D or getting a, you know, right shot D to play further up. You know, it's obvious, and, you know, they'll address as much as they can because they know what they're doing. What surprised me a little bit in the series against Carolina is how lopsided the depth matchups were. The third pair, Gosses, Bear, and Nikishin, you know, they're really good. Montreal basically was playing five defensemen. And plus Carolina's fourth line. You always thought, oh, Montreal, that's pretty good bottom of the lineup. And clearly it wasn't good enough. You don't win bottom of the lineup. But again, it's one more thing that has to be fixed. So I'm looking forward to a really entertaining Stanley Cup final.
0: Thank you, Mr. Farber, every Monday at about 4:40. Greatly appreciated, as always. We'll talk next week.
3: Well, we would not be in this situation tonight if it weren't for an overtime Game 7 winner from Alex Newhook against Buffalo. And the Canadiens in 86 would have seen their season end early had it not been for a Game 7 overtime winner from Claude Lemieux. And it will be Claude Lemieux who carries the torch out through the concourse all the way into Bell Center tonight. You will hear this crowd take over as Lemieux brings the torch into the Bell Center.

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2: Slow drive eastbound T-CAN volume there between Cavendish and the Anjou interchange. Southbound 25 is busy between Bobier and the tunnel. Slowdowns westbound Met now Lacordaire through to DeCary, northbound Laurentian volume 2 between Notre Dame and the 640, also between the outlets and St. Jerome. For the westbound side of the T-CAN, you're losing time also between Cavendish and Ottawa 13. 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

0: 4-2 Montreal. I think we're going to game six.
1: That's going to be all. What an incredible run this has been for Montreal. They survive two game sevens to defeat Tampa Bay in round one, Buffalo in round two. But on this night in North Carolina, the run comes to an end for the...
2: Yeah, kind of like the Montreal Canadiens, Aaron Ward had a tremendous season making his...

0: The Conversation Friday is part of AAA Friday. He did come clean, and he was driving with Ariel, his girlfriend. And they attended the game Friday night in Raleigh. Welcome back. How was your weekend? How was that night in particular for you?
1: So Ariel got to experience what it was, the lore of Lenovo Arena, if I put it that way. It was rocking. She and I decided that once it got to like 3-1, it was just time to get rocked. And so we started drinking because it clearly appeared like Montreal had nothing left of the tank. And they were more or less struggling.
0: Yeah, it's kind of clearly they had nothing left, but it's kind of a shame the way it ended because it got really ugly. But that doesn't say...
1: Right, so I said 3-1. I think it was 3-0 at the point we decided to tap out.
0: Yeah, they didn't score until Caulfield very late on a power play.
1: Yeah, sorry. A long night.
0: What does she drink?
1: That night she drank everything. She shocked me because as someone who... So I don't know if you... I don't know if everybody knows this. She's an IFBB pro, so she has her bodybuilding card. She is in the bikini division, but I think she's going down to the fit division. Anyways, one thing I have learned as an athlete that I lacked in my life is that she maintains a pretty strict diet. She knows her macros and micros. I can't even tell you what the hell those things are, but she monitors them. And we went out, and people bought us drinks. And for a girl that hasn't really drank since college, like drank, she put in a shift, and it was impressive.
0: Okay.
1: So it was margaritas. It was some creamsicle drink with vodka. Like, the moment creamsicle and vodka comes together, I know I'm vomiting. She kept it together.
0: Can she pick you up over her head? Can she pick you up and lift you over your
1: head? I don't think she can pick me up, but I will say, I admit it, I had a couple people ask me. So when she was there on our Instagram page, you can see her legs, and she's very well defined. Her upper body, there was a moment in time where we went to the gym together, and just, you know, I'm a guy. I'm going to peer over just to see what she's lifting. She was doing lat pull downs. And definitely she was beyond the plates I was at, so I just gave her the old. I walked away to the farthest part of the gym and just accepted defeat.
0: Oh, man. Do you know that Rod Brind'Amour became, on Friday night, the first coach since Tobe Lake to captain and then coach the same franchise to the Stanley Cup Final?
1: No, I did not know that.
0: Yeah.
1: Did not know that. He gave a – you know how usually he has that very spirited – video speech post game that the Canes usually post. It was noticeably subdued. He almost was like recognizing that he didn't want to convey a level of excitement that may give anybody the sense that they've accomplished anything at this point. Because listen, be honest, then round three has been their jinx. They haven't been able to get past it. So the fact that they did, I thought that he kind of was, he handled himself very well. I'll put it that way.
2: So I was a lot more excited as a player because I'm not saying the expectation was the same, but this has been like 8 years of like, this is where we should have been in the way we felt. And so now we're finally here and we know that, you know, I know if you don't win at all, it's kind of eh. You know what I mean? So I'm trying to hold off on that because you want to enjoy this. We accomplished this. Is a great accomplishment.
0: So juxtapose that, Mr. Aaron Ward, with, you know, Brind'Amour, your guy, the captain, led the team 20 years ago to the Stanley Cup and knocking on the door for 8 years, three of the last four Eastern Finals, finally getting through to the Stanley Cup Final against the kids from the other side who, just as you put it, tapped out. The last two games of that final looked just absolutely had nothing left. There was no defense.
1: Yeah.
0: There was no pushback. They had nothing.
1: All right. And sometimes I thought it was a pretty accurate statement. I think it was Gorton who was talking about it today of his assessment of Montreal versus Carolina, and that it was always identifiable that they played to, well, redundant here, to an identity. in offensive zone, defensive zone, and every

0: And they did. They were just themselves consistently. And he was talking about how it's that's how you level up next, is that's where you look at a team that achieves, and that's who they are. I felt like when things go poorly, you have to fall back on something, and that's the foundation of who you are. And Montreal, I think, is that's the next step. And I agree with his assessment that Montreal now, having gained the experience of Washington and parlayed that into these three rounds, now these three rounds have to serve them or it's a waste. You have to figure out what it is that you're going to bank your team on, who you want to be, how you want to be, and who you want to be recognized as around the National Hockey League. Yeah, Brendan Moore's team, the last 8 years, what has failed them has been goaltending for the majority. And last year, in the worst way, goaltending wasn't great, but Florida just figured out that if they don't get to the puck first on a dump-in, they're never going to set up their offense, and they just played their cards perfectly. Where this year, I don't think Ottawa really challenged them that much. Philly found a way in the majority of these games to get at least through two periods and keep it close, then Carolina pulled away. And then the game won. I guess now in retrospect, we can say that they looked rusty, and it took them through game one to get into game two to figure out who they wanted to be again and get that rhythm back in their game. And they had an ability to take it to Montreal. And Montreal, I think there's the other thing that I agree with, I saw in a press conference, was talking about some defensive lapses in their zone that they have to clean up in the future in order to be an effective playoff team.
1: Marty St. Louis said Friday night, he gave them full credit and talked about not only their identity, but that also contains a lot of details in the way that they put forth their identity, and that's an area where the Canadians would like to improve at. They both play man-to-man in their own zone, but clearly Carolina is next level in terms of aggressiveness. And
0: I'm going to say this, and I did a show today, Johnny Lazarus, and I think it was Colby Cohen, and one of the things I brought up to them is your team can take on the identity of your coach and that of the staff around you. And I will give this to the Carolina Hurricanes. They are by far one of the best, if not the best, conditioned team, period. I hear about, it used to be that you used to get on the bike post game and do what we called a flush. And a flush was basically going through the motions. Some guys took it as conditioning. I took it basically as I got to put my time in so that I'm perceived to be doing extra. These guys now go through a full ride and a full lift post game to the point that it basically transposes itself, or you can see the fruits of their labor in their game. So when you're looking at Montreal only getting 9 shots in a game or whatever amount of, you know, scoring opportunities, it's not because the system is preventing Montreal from doing it. You can set a system up. If someone doesn't want to execute it, and further, they can't execute it because they get tired, it's almost as though Carolina doesn't ever get tired. And the defensive zone especially, they're on the puck first. They're in the shot lane before you pick your head up. They're already anticipating where your next puck's going to go, and they're going to skate to it to eliminate that opportunity in the offensive zone. The decor, I mean, I can only imagine there's a little PTSD going for some of the Montreal Canadiens wingers thinking about DeAndre Miller and Slavin and all these guys in their back pocket. Every single time the puck got wrapped over this direct pass, the stick was in their stick, the body was on body, and even if it got chipped or tipped on, there was already a reloading forward for the Carolina Hurricanes coming up the middle, because these guys were conditioned physically and mentally to repeat the same behaviors at the fastest pace and immediately that most players and teams don't do collectively.
1: Right, and Brendan Moore, as you know, better than most, he was a freak as a player, and he's never slowed down in that regard in the gym. With Aaron Ward,
0: Chara and Brendan Moore, they're cut from the same cloth.
2: Aaron, I know that you like to play down your own strategic ability by if you're looking at being a coach here for the Montreal Canadiens, but if you were Marte St. Louis and you saw the way that the Hurricanes were forechecking, the Canadiens tried 3, 4, 5 different things in game number 5. They just tried essentially just rimming the puck to the blue line a couple of times. Just what would you have done if you were counseling the Canadiens in terms of how to get past the Hurricanes' forecheck?
0: Oh, man. I would have honestly employed... The difficulty is getting time with a puck to make the play. Mm-hmm. I would have used what Carolina does to everyone against them, and that is that lob of the puck in the air, because here's what happens. The moment you have to look up in the air... And what I'm trying to land it anywhere where the defensemen are, because the moment that puck's in the air, you're having to think about not just fielding the puck, and if you field it, you might get trucked. But if you don't field it and it bounces, that bad bounce can play in the favor of the opponent. And that's the truth. If you start looking the way Carolina Hurricanes play, they lob everything out of their zone, right? Unless it's clean. And if it is clean, it's usually three guys on the full attack going north-south and the defenseman coming right up the rears, like pushing it. I would have, it goes back to that second point I made on radio last week was learn to live another day. Like when you play the Carolina Hurricanes, you have to account for the fact that it's not going to be a perfect game and you are going to struggle through it. And it's tactical when you play them. You have to play chess, not checkers with them. You got to think about, how do you put them in an inferior position also? And rimming the puck, the defenseman's standing on your winger, and they've already got someone waiting to pick up the loose puck. If you're trying to pass it straight forward, they're gonna take your options away, and they're going to force you immediately, and you have very little time. And they feed. They feast, actually. They feast off of turnovers.
3: Aaron, what does it do for a locker room when you have, you know, your best players like Lane Hutson, who calls himself out after games, or like Cole Caulfield, who today, you know, said honestly, I sucked in his opinion. How does that accountability impact the locker room?
0: I don't think it affects the locker room. I think it's the personal thing. If you feel as though you left something on the table, or you, in your own estimation, disappointed your teammates or your organization, I think it's something you carry with you. It's forgotten. The truth is, you're going to go into next season with high hopes organizationally. Your teammates aren't going to remember. Like, it wasn't something egregious, right? You defied expectations, truth be told. You made the conference finals against the Carolina Hurricanes, and you did an unbelievable job as a very young team. If you're a young player calling yourself out, that's respectable. But I don't think it's necessary. Guys will forget next year, and you're building off the hope that what you did foundationally and as a group will be exceeded. And that's the only deal. So if you feel as though you didn't contribute offensively or you didn't play to your role, I think the only thing you can do now is take a look at those successive games in which you feel like you didn't perform and figure out what it was the opponent did or what it was that you did not do for yourself. It's commendable, but meh, whatever.
4: No, I just I had a thought about my mom. I was just thinking about how the teammates supported me through that and... Oh, God. Sorry. I still get emotional talking about her, but, you know, that's just something that always will stick with me. Just give me a second here, guys.
5: Mm-hmm. That's okay, of course.
4: Yeah, it's still hard to think about, talk about sometimes, but, yeah, the way, you know, I went through some pretty tough times, and, you know, the way the guys... you know, kind of came behind me and rallied behind me last year. Really, honestly, it's one of the proudest moments I've had. She was so proud to see me be a Montreal Canadian. And now I was, and that's just part of it. The teammates I've had throughout the years, the incredible love for the city is something that, you know, I'll always have with me, and I'm very fortunate to have.
1: Very emotional, as you can tell. Brendan Gallagher, shortly after he pointed out that he'd be moving on from the Montreal Canadiens. He's played his last game for the Habs, and then started to think about the time that he spent here, and broke up thinking about his mom and how supportive the teammates and the organization was through the through her illness through last year. Number one, were you surprised in the rink Friday that you didn't see Gallagher on the ice?
0: No, I feel like if anything jumps out at you from the Carolina Hurricanes, it's the speed component. And it's not to say he's too slow for the game, but the speed at the and the pace at which the playoff games are played are next level. And I think it's unfair to the team, and it's unfair to him to platoon him in the last minute and think that something drastic or impactful is going to happen. I don't see it happening.
1: I don't think anything would have changed the outcome. I just was thinking more of what he has meant to the jersey. I think everybody knew he was coming to the end with the Canadiens no matter what happened on Friday night, and given an opportunity.
0: Would you not debate, though, then, if that was the situation, that's your thought, that more or less that's a symbol or indication from the coaching staff, you're throwing in the towel, waving the white flag, that... Hmm. If organizationally,
1: yeah, I hadn't thought of that.
0: Trying to build off of what you have. I mean, sentimentality. Let's be truth and honest here. The teams, organizations, coaches, and managers are not in the business of feelings. And unfortunately, like, I think it's such a great situation, especially this day and age where loyalty of organizations and loyalty of players is like scarce. And the fact that the guy has lasted as long and he's done as much for an organization. And in some capacity, put an imprint of his character on the team, right? When you think about, like, blood, guts, you know, heart, that's one of the guys you come to immediately. But, you know, he I think it's the writing's on the wall for him, and Montreal has to move on. As callous as that sounds, for Montreal to take the next step, they have to start making harder decisions about the older guys and bringing younger guys in the fold sooner so they can kind of mesh into the core group of players that you have, you know, basically making up the top line here and the decor. It's a short period and window where you can form that depth that you look at, you know, what's going on in Vegas. Vegas has got a really deep, you know, four lines right here that are here for a reason. Same thing with Carolina. That's the ultimate goal, is to try and get an identity to a team where all four lines play similarly, and that is going to mean sacrificing some of the older guys.
2: Do you think they would have to buy him out, or do you still think you could trade him to another team?
0: What is he making this year?
2: He's making 6.5.
1: It's one year to go.
2: If they bought him out, it's only one year. If they bought him out, his cap hit would be $3.83 million.
1: He's not actually making, like, the salary and his actual pay is different. I think.
2: So if they bought him out, his cap hit next year would be 3.83, and then in 27-28, it would be $1.3 million.
1: But you also
0: I gotta believe they buy him out.
1: But he also, you know, he himself knows Vancouver is where he spent his time. They're a rebuilding team. He'd be perfect as a guy to teach younger players how to be a pro at the NHL level. What is that worth? And on top of that, rebuilding teams, when you're reaching out and carrying Carey Price's $10 million a year contract, you got to hit a floor. So it may not be an outrageous thought that Vancouver may have to eventually hit the floor and use that contract, and at the same time use him on the ice.
0: I almost feel like, in light of the fact that free agency is not going to be spectacular this year, there is going to be some creativity. Example, you're going to make your problem my problem, I'll make my problem your problem, just to try and fill a void and take a flyer. And a prime example for me would be a guy like Darnell Nurse. I got to believe Darnell Nurse is not going to be an Edmonton Oiler this year. I don't know how they get it done, and I'm not suggesting that he's going to be that, but I don't know if the, you know, diminishing returns or cost benefit of Gallagher right now is worth taking a trade for a contract. I think that you're better served maybe from a Montreal perspective, especially in light of the fact that losing his salary and for whatever it is, plus you're gaining $7.5 million in the salary cap, that might be your better route to go.
1: Somebody wants to know if you're going to be as ripped as your girlfriend.
0: Not a chance in hell. Here's the thing. Here's the best part. I'm going to make you a guarantee. What's the date today? Today's June 1st. June 1st of 2026. You will never see Aaron Ward in bare-legged picture with her. My quads versus hers don't even compare, and I played pro hockey.
1: That's
0: and
1: impressive.
0: The funniest part is, I'll say this about her. Hopefully she's not listening. She's quite possibly, like, so she's very regimented, but she's easily the sweetest person I know. She's from North Dakota. She grew up on a farm in Jamestown, North Dakota. She is, like, I think the graduating class from her high school was maybe 40. And she moved to the big city of Bismarck, North Dakota. It is, like, my kids love her. Like, they think, like, this person, there's nothing wrong with her. I'm like, yeah, pretty much. The thing wrong with her, she's dating me.
1: That's a great story. I hope it has a happy ending. And we will tee up the Same. Stanley Cup final tomorrow. Thank you. Here is your former captain on the Montreal Canadiens.
6: Winning game two, I think, is big. And I think, you know, I look at it from the other side of things. They played a couple hard series. And once you kind of can push the other team to that point where, and they know that they got another seven-game series. Like, I think that had a lot to do with it. I think they were a little bit fatigued mentally because of what they had to go through, and we were the opposite. And I think that really played into our hands. And because we're not, you know, the scores and everything, the way the games were, that's not, you know, how this probably would have gone had they been a little fresher. But I think that had a lot to do with it.
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8: Slowdowns for northbound the Carry its length. Also delay southbound the Carry from the top to Côte Saint-Catherine. Losing time southbound 15 to Lavrandre to the Champlain. Also delays on the westbound side of the 20. Volume there from after Turcotte running out to Norman again before Morgan and Dale Perot. Eastbound side of the 20 delays there between 55th and 1st Avenue. Chartwell Le Prescott Retirement Community in Vaudreuil Dorion is expanding. 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I'm Lauren Glazer from the CJAD 800 Traffic Center.
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23: A toddler in a terrible accident during Sunday's severe thunderstorm. 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
27: It's time for the playoff primer.
28: I thought these were going to be over because the Canadians have been eliminated, but I guess not.
29: No, prime the pump, baby.
28: Well, let's look at some of the numbers. The Canadians have obviously been eliminated. Nick Suzuki and Lane Hudson led the way with 16 points in 19 playoff games this year. Cole Caulfield scored 6 goals. So did Juraj Slafkovský. Alex Newhook led the way with 7. Weird numbers on the plus-minus front. First of all, who led the Canadians in plus-minus during the Stanley Cup playoffs? Jake Evans was a plus 11.
29: Let's go.
28: By a country mile, he had the best number. Cole Caulfield brought up the rear with a minus 10. And his line mate's not much better. Minus 9 for Slafkovský, minus 8 for Suzuki. Lot of positives, though. A lot of pluses from the Canadians' perspective overall. You'll hear more about it throughout the day here on TSN 690.
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34: Quebec's public security minister says there will be an administrative inquiry.
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36: There is a slowdown in the exit for the 13th southbound.
37: 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Once again, we're looking.
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1: Pierre McGuire coming right up. 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Lauren Rubin has been taking care of other people's money and making it grow the old-fashioned way, slow and steady. 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Almost since day one in May of 2001, the old Paramount Financial Minute, and actually did a half inning of Expos baseball in the broadcast booth with Elliot Price and myself. Very easy man to talk to. He's not a big corporation. He's a standalone, independent company, and has made it grow incredibly well over the last 25 years. It's never too early to start planning, because it comes at you real fast, the home stretch. 514-905-0885.
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17: You know, management, coaches, the teammates I've had along the years, I can't. There's been ups and downs, but I don't have a single regret. So, that's pretty clear. I'll be kind of moving on here.
1: All right, that was very early this morning. First player after Jeff Gordon and Kent Hughes met members of the Montreal media was Brendan Gallagher to inform all of us, even though it was in theory you could see it coming. To actually hear it from Brendan Gallagher, still a bit of a jolt. He's played his last game for the Montreal Canadiens. Along with John Still, Lucas Scott, Mitch Melnick the rest of the way with Pierre Maguire. Welcome back, Pierre. How's everything?
18: Everything is fantastic. Mitch, felt really bad for Brendan Gallagher today, but a new chapter to his career will be opened, which I'm excited about for him. What an amazing run in Montreal. There's one guy that really embodied what it meant to be a Montreal Canadian over the last 12 to 13 years. Had to be Brendan. I mean, just the consistency in his game. And I loved how he said between the ups and downs, because there were lots of ups and there were some significant downs over the course of his career, not so much because of his play, but just where the franchise was. What a tremendous, tremendous person and a great, great player.
1: Pierre, whether it's Vancouver, a team he mentioned himself to members of the media, which is an obvious target, I would imagine, or any other team that's on, you know, in rebuild mode, could you think of a better current NHLer who has the presence and the respect? He was the de facto captain of the Canadiens, to be honest with you, in the first Nick Suzuki season or two. Who could better show a young team how to be a professional?
18: I could think of the two Foligno boys in Minnesota, but no, there's not a long list of guys. I mean, seriously, he would be right at the top. There just aren't that many guys that are like that. So he sacrificed for the well-being of the team. He wanted the team to do well. It had to crush him not to play in playoff games. And I'm sure upper management made their feelings appreciated today, or whether they had their end-of-the-year meetings today, exit interviews, or yesterday, whenever it was. But I'm sure they dealt with him appropriately, and they better have. And if not, it'll be the only, and I can say this with confidence, If they didn't deal with him in a professional manner today, I'd be shocked if they didn't. It'd be the only blemish on their managerial record, side about Kent and Jeff, but I never heard anything negative about the exit interviews today.
1: John, you were part of that scrum. I know he was. He, if you could paraphrase what he said about meeting with Kent Hughes and Jeff Gordon down the stretch here when it was. He obviously wanted to get in the lineup, but couldn't.
3: Yeah, he just said the writing was on the wall. That's essentially what he said. You know, he knew what was going on. But again, it took his teammates aback today, Pierre, that, you know, he hadn't really confided in them at any point that this was going to be the way that this was going to go, is he was going to come out and say, yeah, it's been fun, but I'm moving on.
18: Well, he didn't do that because he's a true pro. And that's something you always respect. The guys that complain and try to upset the apple cart, especially during the playoffs, because they are a healthy scratch or because things didn't work out and they got benched or whatever, those are the guys you can never have around your team for another season. They have to move on. In this case, it's not because he was a malcontent. It's not because he was a bad person. It's not because he was causing trouble. It's because this team has built themselves up to the point where a player like that, unfortunately, because of years of service, size, wear and tear, he becomes expendable. They have somebody coming up that they think is better. And that's what happens. It's a very tough thing to deal with, but it's the reality of the business. And Mitch, I think I've told you this over the years, and John, I want you to hear this. I've had to do those conversations with players that were older than me, who their careers were over, and that's really hard to do. And if you have any kind of human kindness or spirit, you don't relish those conversations. You dread those conversations because they're so painful to do. They really are.
1: His teammates might not have known, but they all spoke, of course, so highly of him, including...
5: I mean, since the start for me, he made me feel comfortable. A pretty good memory of mine was when he was on the ice for my first NHL point, and he kind of told me to go first in the line, so it was pretty cool. But yeah, such a pro, good guy to be around, great, you know, great leader, and yeah, he's just been so good to me.
1: Of course, Lane Hutson. Usually, it's the goal scorer who leads the line to the bench. In that case, in Detroit, and it was his first NHL game, right? That was Lane Hutson. Okay, Pierre. Judging by the entire season, which unfortunately ended in kind of a... Even Rod Brendamore pointed out it was obvious the Canadians were too fatigued to fight back properly. How much does that take away some of the luster of what was otherwise a great year?
18: Better not take anything away. But this is all part of the rebuild, and you got to take steps. You know, I would much rather be in the position of the Montreal Canadiens than the Colorado Avalanche. I'll tell you that right now. And I flew back from Europe on Friday, spent a lot of time with a lot of NHL people that I saw over there or hockey professionals that I've known for years that are scouts that work overseas. And I would say anybody in the know would say it's way more disappointing for Colorado and what happened to them to what happened to Montreal. Colorado's team is old. They're clearly not trending up, and they got worse as the season went on. Montreal's a team that's trending up. They got better, and they had to win 2 7-game series to get to where they got. They learned a whack of stuff as a team. So they've done the right things to go through all these different situations that happened in playoffs. I'm excited for the future of this team. I got it wrong. I thought they'd get to the final and lose to Colorado.
1: You thought that because you thought Ottawa would be in their way, not Carolina.
18: 100%. I thought Ottawa would beat Carolina. I'm 100%. And I'm not taking anything away from Carolina, who I think will end up beating Vegas. I really do. But Ottawa wasn't healthy, and they got more and more injured as they went along. That's probably the most difficult series that Carolina had to play, the Ottawa series in the first round, even though it was a sweep.
3: Pierre, Jeff Gordon and Kent Hughes were, I don't want to say non-committal, but they were still pretty vague about, you know, what this means for what this run means for, you know, adjusting their plan or what the future of the team looks like. In your opinion, how aggressive do you expect the Canadians to be this offseason to improve their team following this run?
18: They don't have any in-house ability to
11: fill the second line center position. So that's a weakness right there. They know that as an organization. They have to, and if they don't, they got a problem. But they know that. They definitely do. They need a right-handed stopper on the back end. They just do. They need another right-hand stopper, a big guy that can, it's easier said than done, but they need that. I think long-term they're really in good shape, though. You look at potentially, and you don't rush Rheinbacher. Maybe he makes it. Maybe he doesn't next year. Maybe Adam Engstrom makes it. Maybe he doesn't next year. I don't know. Maybe Owen Beck makes it. Maybe he doesn't next year. Maybe in Florian Jacki makes it. Maybe he doesn't next year. But I think you've got to go out and make some NHL moves to really – I was – and Mitch knows this, John. I think you do too. I was upset at the trade deadline. I'm not going to pretend. I was upset because I know how fluid the East is or was, and I really thought if Montreal did the right thing, they would have a chance to really go on a run in the East. Well, they didn't do anything, which I understand. I totally understand. The price points were too high. But now you see why I was as angry as I was. They had an opportunity to maybe make their team better, and they didn't want to pay the price to do it, which I understand. That's their decision-making process. They're entitled to it.
1: Where do they stand vis-a-vis your seven-player profile right now?
11: Well, they got one elite center. They need another elite center. They've got one specialist forward, I would say, in Jake Evans, who's good at what that specialist forward needs to be. They also have Phil Deneau, so they're kind of redundant at that position. They're getting to the power forward position. They're getting to the power forward position in Slafkovský, but they're not there yet. And then on defense, they have the elite puck-moving defenseman in Lane Hutson. They do not have the stopping defenseman, and I believe they have the goalie, but they have two times a goalie. So they're two position players short on what it takes to be an elite. One is a second-line center. Even though Slafkovský is getting to be the power forward, he's not there yet with consistency, but he's going to be. So the second center and the elite shutdown defenseman are the two places where they're really void. Pierre, is it any more difficult, you know, in this particular situation in the offseason for the trade market when you have a free agency class that isn't, you know, as desirable as we've seen in the past? No, the free agency class is basically non-existent. It's a great point by you, Luca. I think the trade market will be wild this summer. You're already starting to hear stuff about it. So we'll see. It depends what the prices are, but I think a lot of teams are going to be very aggressive. They see what, you know, could have been for some teams and wasn't, and I think you'll see a lot of aggressive teams. We'll see. I mean, you can't predict this stuff. It depends where price points goes. Here's the one thing I will say. I know the cap's going up. I'm not sure everybody's – in fact, I'd be willing to bet a lot of money. Most teams will not spend close to the cap. They will not.
1: Pierre, we'll finish up with the Habs, so I do want to go to where you just came home from. Switzerland in the World Hockey Championship. Full marks to Finland. We'll get to Barkov in a second, but what's the story with Canada? I mean, I don't want to go overboard, but it's kind of embarrassing to lose to Norway and struggle to score the way they did in the last two games, especially. But against Norway, you needed two goals with a sixth attacker on the ice. I know there's no Schaefer, I know there's no Connor Bedard, but still, what's our takeaway from this?
11: I think the hierarchy in Hockey Canada really needs to do what Bob Nicholson used to do all the time. After World Juniors or after Olympics, it were disappointing. Like, 98 was really disappointing for Canada at the Olympics. And Bob Nicholson had a big debrief, and they got it all sorted out in 02. Look what happened in 02. It was amazing in Salt Lake City. I was there. The same thing happened in World Junior. You go to 2003, they lose in Halifax. You go to 2004, they lose in Helsinki. I was part of a group, and I wasn't the only one that Bob Nicholson did debriefs with, because I was there to find out what was right, what was wrong, and what do they need to do better. And Bob did that as well as anybody. And if you look at it, under Bob's tenure, you had 02, 06 men's Olympics was a disaster. So they fixed it for 10. They fixed it. You know, it's the same thing with World Junior. 03, 04 weren't as good. 05, 06, 07, 08, 09, and 10 were home runs. 10, they lose on a John Carlson golden goal. So Bob Nicholson
18: figure this freaking stuff out. Stop with all the nice guy stuff, please, and just run a hockey department. Like, it's got to get fixed because they want to be nice to everybody. Stop it. Just go run a hockey team, please.
1: All right. Like Switzerland does. Man, is this for real? What's happening there?
18: They lost 3 years in a row in the gold medal game.
1: Yep.
18: But, Switzerland's national sport isn't hockey. It's downhill skiing and tennis, seriously, people don't realize that. Like, they are really good at those other things, but hockey's coming on. Now, I will say this. I didn't get to see a lot of youth games there, but I hear that the talent pool for the youth side is not nearly as good in Switzerland as it was maybe 10 to 15 years ago. So it's something they're going to have to deal with going forward because a lot of their best guys are getting old now. You know, if you look at the 2030 Olympics coming, Switzerland's probably not going to be very good because they got a lot of old guys there.
1: So it seems like you knew that Barkov would be on a mission whenever he returned to the ice for the Panthers, but he's starting early.
18: Do you remember my talk with you after I met him in Angelholm, Sweden? I met Barkov and Anton Lundell, and I was like, oh, boy. This is going to be a problem for the rest of the tournament. These guys are dialed. They were so intense. They were so into it. Jiri Lehtinen, who was a general manager of the team, actually set the interview up. Not interview, but just a chat for me with those guys. And you could tell they were at a whole other level because they're used to playing deep into the playoffs with Florida. And obviously they weren't now. And then, Barkov hadn't played all year, so it was kind of an interesting thing to watch. I knew right away they were going to go on a run. I wasn't sure they could beat Canada, but man, oh man, I mean, what a world championship for Finland. And what a celebration, Mitch, at the Olympic Stadium in Finland. Like, that stadium has been redone. I used to go there when it was the old Olympic Stadium. Now it looks really modern and new. But that was from when they had the Helsinki Olympics, Mitch. That's like forever ago. I wasn't even born yet. Like crazy. So.
12: Konsta Helenius. Moser ei pääse kiinni. 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Helenius tulee!
16: Tekee maalin!
12: Tekee maalin! Konsta Helenius! Konsta Helenius tekee maalin! Suomi voittaa! Suomi voittaa! Suomi on maailmanmestari, Konsta Helenius!
19: All right, they seem pretty fired up.
1: I'm sure Pierre understood most of that, too.
18: No, I didn't, but I can tell you one thing. I'm so happy for those people in Finland. They care so much about hockey. Helsinki is an amazing place to go if you're a hockey fan. It really is. I've had so many awesome visits there. I always stay at the U14 Hotel, for those that know it, in the old part of Helsinki. It's a Marriott property, and they treat you unbelievably well, and you can do a lot of great stuff around there. But when you're not at hockey games, and Mitch, I think about Saku Koivu, who was part of a world championship team before he came to Montreal. He played on the Huey, Louie, and Dewey line. It was an amazing line. Jiri Lehtinen was part of that. Ville Peltonen was the other guy on that line. Koivu was the center. Just so many good memories of all my years going there, and I was really happy for their fans to see the party they had. That was awesome to watch. That it was great to watch.
1: And one more.
20: 22 seconds left here in regulation. Chelios steps up. He'll pass to Brent Sutter. Penguins lead 6-5. Roenick with the puck into the Penguins' end. Dance around one man. Shoots it, but he missed the net. 13 seconds left. Trottier golf it up. Lemieux got the puck, and he can't get it out. Right in front of Flexen. Oh, what a save by Marasso. Right up the play and move. Goulet right in front. 5 seconds to go. Loose around to the far corner. 2 seconds. The Penguins are going to win the Stanley Cup, I believe. Chelios shoots it. Blocked. The Penguins have won the Stanley Cup. Oh, Lord Stanley, Lord Stanley, get me the brandy.
1: Happy anniversary, Pierre.
18: We had some brandy on the plane, old Mike Lang and I. Michael Lang, one of the great true announcers, and what an amazing team guy Mike was. We had so much fun. That was the year before we had a great flight back from Minnesota, but we were not really experienced as an organization of how to deal with it. The next year, we had a little bit more practice, and that flight back from Chicago to Pittsburgh was great. And I can tell you this with a lot of pride. I slept. There was no keeper of the cup back then. I slept with the Stanley Cup that night, and I really didn't sleep with it. I just looked at it, and I looked at every single name on the inside part of the bowl and on the outside part of the cup. And it's really, it's an amazing gift to be able to do that. So
1: June 1st.
18: I'll never forget that.
1: 1992. Pierre, we will tee up in-depth the final. You already gave us your winner. I'm intrigued by that. We'll talk more tomorrow at 5:35. Thank you.
18: I can't wait. Hey, one more thing on that 1991-92 Stanley Cup winning team. That's the first NHL game ever played in the month of June. June 1st.
1: Well, thanks a lot for that.
18: we set the league back.
1: Yeah, next year we're going to be playing in July, I think, with the 84 games.
18: Oh, man. I know.
1: Have a great one. Thank you. At the Queenie Hotel, room 1742, 1969, John Lennon, Yoko Ono, Timothy Leary, Tommy Smothers, Dick Gregory, Allen Ginsberg, Petula Clark. A lot of local media were there. Tonight, 9 o'clock, TSN.
19: I'll be watching Canada versus Uzbekistan, their first of two warm-up matches. Before it all gets underway, June the 12th versus Bosnia and Herzegovina.
1: Luca, thank you.
0: Thank you.
1: Luca was listened to hours and hours and hours of Habs exit player interviews after their exit meetings. Jeff Gordon and Ken Hughes, if you missed it earlier, that's coming up next in its entirety on Habs Lunch. And then at 7, the season debut of the Owls this week. With Sean Campbell and guests. And one more highlight from earlier today. John still was hanging out with Ivan Demidov. And
21: obviously Dan's going to handle the negotiation whenever that happens. And what are your instructions? What do you tell Dan?
22: I didn't talk with him.
21: No, the way you
22: talk. No, I mean, just... Do your job.
1: Do your job, Dan Milstein. Get him signed long term. Thank you for listening. We're back tomorrow at 2:00.

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1: We're slowing now northbound the carry its length. Also delay southbound the carry from the top to Van Horn. Southbound 15 volume as well between De La Vérendrye and the Champlain for the westbound side of the Met. You're losing time also. L'Angelier to Papineau again between Lacadie and the DeCarry interchange. For the westbound side of the T-CAN, it's slowing also between Cover 2 and Ottawa 13. Now until Wednesday, visit Farmer Brief for the bonus redemption event and get more for your points. 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I'm Lauren Glazer from the CJ8800 Traffic Center.
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25: What would you like to say to Canadians fans?
26: 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Honestly, they've just embraced what I am as a player. They appreciated me. I just tried to, give them everything I had every single night, and they really embraced me and supported me along the way. 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
1: Welcome into Habs Lunch, Campbell versus Gallo. Lots to get to today. Want to get to a lot.

0: seems to be done with the Montreal Canadiens. But without further ado, let's hear from Jeff Gorton and Kent Hughes from earlier today.
1: Avant qu'on commence, de la part de l'Organisation des Canadiens, j'aimerais exprimer nos sincères condoléances aux familles Lemieux. 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
2: Eric Engels?
3: Hey, guys. I have a question that hopefully both of you can answer. You know, I think of incentive, it's often linked to opportunity. Just how would you classify, we're hearing that this could be a wild offseason, it feels like something we hear every summer, but considering some of the names that have floated around the room, it seems as though there's opportunity. How would you describe the incentive of the team versus what might be available in terms of an opportunity to improve your team, knowing that you probably can't fill every hole in one summer?
4: I would say every summer has opportunities. But it's hard to say unless we know the opportunity. But, you know, like last summer, we went in hoping to add to our core group, find somebody at the right ages to fit in there. We did that. We felt with Noah, with Zach. So I think this summer we'll go in with the same approach. We're going to try to keep going, but we don't know what's next until it comes along. You know, it's early on. You know, we just got eliminated, so it's hard to say what might be available to us. But certainly, you know, Kent and I, since we've been here, we've been pretty aggressive trying to go forward. So I don't see how that would change anything.
1: Yeah, I think Gortz is dead on. I mean, at this time last year, I don't think we were aware that Noah Dobson was available. So you read a lot of speculation, I think, in social media and otherwise, in terms of who may or may not be available. I've started to make the rounds in terms of contacting teams, but sometimes a player's availability is team-driven, sometimes it's player-driven. So ultimately, you know, it's my job to make sure we're on top of things, fully aware what opportunities might be out there that allow us to advance what we're trying to accomplish, but in an intelligent manner. And I think, like, in answering Martin's question, the message is, are we going to trade for a guy for 1 year that gives us a chance to be better and compete for a cup at the expense of some really important pieces of the future? Unlikely. You know, hopefully we can continue to do what we've done, which is where we are aggressive in adding its players that can continue to help us short-term, but also medium and long-term.
5: Pleasure, Kent. You think of the run Jakub Dobysz had this season. How did his performance kind of impact the future situation of having a three goaltenders right now?
1: Well, I think I've said this almost every year about three goalies and say we don't plan on having them forever, and miraculously we continue to have three goalies. So again, I think we have to sit down and reflect, but Dobie had obviously an incredible run postseason. He had a very good season in general. The one thing that always stands out to us about him is, even if he gives up a soft goal, he's just got such a competitive spirit that if the game is still on the line, he's going to fight. He's going to continue to fight, and that's to his credit.
2: Arpin Bessie.
6: Morning, guys.
1: Good morning, Arpin.
6: Jeff, you don't have an earpiece this year.
4: You got to give me an obligatory question here. I'm dying.
6: Yeah, sorry.
4: Go ahead.
6: Well, Kent was mentioning how it's not maybe a time to go all in, and I think everyone could agree that there's more development to come and that you're not quite at that phase. But I'm just wondering how you do the calculation of when it is time to go all in and what sort of trigger points, because I think a lot of people would maybe look at your team, say you're in the Final Four, you're that close, why not now? I know the reasons why not now, but how do you kind of view when that time will be?
4: I think it's more to what Eric said. It's the opportunity could exist. We just don't know the opportunity. You know, what type of player we're talking about that would give us the ability to make that leap. You know, so we do feel like we're in a good spot. You know, we're obviously Final Four. We appreciate that. It's going to be very big for the organization going forward, that experience. I think everybody in the organization. Each round was different. Each round we learned something from. But I think to say that, you know, we're moving in the right direction. I think the one thing we've said since we've been here is it's what's next. That's always what we're looking at, what's next. And, you know, we'll spend the next few weeks trying to figure that out. You know, Kent, I'm sure will be on the phone quite a bit here now to try to figure out what might be available to us. And we'll go like that. But it's very hard to say, to lay out a plan, say, yeah, now we're in, because we don't necessarily know what that could look like. But we feel like we're in a good spot. Obviously, we had a really good season. You know, we're all excited about what could be next, but none of us really know right now at this point.
0: Hi, guys. Question to both of you. Ken, si tu veux répondre en français, libre à toi. Marty was talking about the identity and the chase to, you know, find the right identity as the Hurricanes have been building that throughout the years. How close do you think your team is to the identity you want to build? And how close do you feel Marty is approaching you guys to get to exactly what you're looking for?
1: You go ahead and answer first.
4: I mean, we're getting there. I don't think it's we're not done. We have some work to do to do that. I think one thing Carolina, I believe, showed us was some of the scars they may have had in their history of not getting over the hump, and now they did. I think their team commitment was impressive. I think that their work ethic was very impressive. It's a really good team, but it's probably a big part is going through it and unfortunately having the disappointment of losing. And I think it makes you hungrier, and I hope that's something that we gain from that, and we can appreciate their identity. They had a similar identity that we have. But we're not there. We're going to continue to build on that, and hopefully we'll see that next season a little bit more. But it's in a good spot, but it could be better.
7: Jeff, what are you most proud about what your team accomplished this season? And the second part, Kent answered this a little bit in French, but what's the biggest lesson you learned from Carolina?
4: I would say start with the Carolina. I just think that we talked a little bit about identity, and they have an identity, and you know, in all facets of that series, they were better than us, and I think that's what we learned is that we have to be better in a lot of areas if we want to get to that next level. I think they showed us that after that first game. You know, they were very impressive, and we weren't quite up to it, but. I think going forward, though, leaving that with our players, leaving that with our coaches, leaving that with us all summer, I think will help us go forward. As far as the season, most impressive, just, you know, I think in the National Hockey League, it's very hard to get better every year and not have, you know, some kind of a regression. And I think our players are able to do that and take a next step forward and kind of take the leap through that, you know, just getting in the playoffs, and I think that's very impressive. You know, as on a side note, maybe not so related to the individual, the team, but just the buzz in the city that the players were able to create, I think is very impressive. Our fans they have to be the best hockey fans there are. They showed that. I think it's an opportunity for us to play that way, to go on this run. I think our fans show the rest of the league, the players in the league, how impressive of a place this is to play. And if you're a National Hockey League player and you're looking around, this would be a place I would think would be on the top of your list based on what we just showed them.
8: There you have it. It is Kent Hughes and Jeff Gordon.
9: Part one.
8: Part one.
9: We want to kind of break it down here on a Habs Lunch, Campbell versus Gallo. Just there's a lot of insight there from Ken Hughes and Jeff Gordon, and we don't want you to miss anything here.
8: Yeah. Well, I think, you know, first of all, a lot of positive with what they were able to accomplish this season, but also acknowledging that there's a lot of areas they need to get better to take that next step to try to win a Stanley Cup specifically.
9: But they have that freedom because of the way that they've done these contracts.
8: Yeah. Yeah, they do. They do. They have freedom to make some adjustments, and I think, you know, there was a lot of talk about getting better defensively for the Canadiens. I think my favorite thing about what was said this morning by Kent Hughes and Jeff Gordon was when they were talking about how Kent Hughes was talking about when he was a player agent and he felt as though the league was always a copycat league. So, you know, one team wins the Stanley Cup and then everybody wants to emulate what they did. I love his approach where he says, you know, there's different ways to win. You just have to be true to your identity.
9: And most teams want to copy the Habs even though they didn't win.
8: Now teams are, I think, going to want to copy the Habs. You know, I like what Carolina and Vegas have been able to do as well. And I think they are right now the standard as far as playing defense. And Montreal will learn from that. But coming up next here on Habs Lunch, Campbell versus Gallo, we'll get to part two of Kent Hughes and Jeff Gordon.
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8: All right, let's get right to it. Part two of what Kent Hughes and Jeff Gordon had to say this morning at the Canadiens locker cleanout in Brossard.
3: question for Jeff. Your top line drove the bus a whole year and provided a lot of offense. Coming in the playoffs, they had their hands full in all three series. What did you learn about their way to handle playoff hockey? And to which extent is this a byproduct of the fact that the supporting cast was not quite there for them?
4: I mean, I think playoffs was kind of a little bit of a flip from the regular season, right? We, in the regular season, our top line kind of drove everything all the time, right? And we probably asked a lot of them. And in the playoffs, we got, you know, some secondary scoring quite a bit. Really impactful guys down the bottom of the lineup. So, I think that, like I said, we're asking a lot of our top guys, and maybe that was a part of it. They did find a way to get on the sheet. I think still Nick ends up pretty close to a point a game, right, in the playoffs, playing against some of the best players in the league. So I think more importantly for them is, I think, going through it and understanding, you know, what it's going to take and how to manage themselves going forward to be able to get through the playoffs round after round. It's difficult. So all three of them had great years. I don't think we can lose sight of that. I think they all did something that they haven't done before. You know, 30 goal scorer, 50 goal scorer, 100 point season. You know, we can't lose sight of that. But the playoffs is hard. I think if you look around the league, some of the top guys, they're going against the best D in the league, and they're able to neutralize at some points. And so I think going forward, just understanding that, having that experience that they have now, is going to help them and help us. And so I look forward to what they'll do next.
1: The thing I would add to that, Marc-Antoine, and I think, you know, being here in Canada, it's going to be a little bit of the narrative going into the Cup final, that there was that belief that certain players in Toronto underperformed in the playoffs. And one playoff season wouldn't necessarily reflect another. And I think Mitch Marner is sitting atop of the playoff scoring race, and it's not just what he's doing offensively, it's how he's contributing to their team being where they are. And if we look around at the three series that we had, or the three teams that we played against in the playoffs, it wasn't necessarily their top scorers that were their top scorers, including Carolina, right? I think it's been offensively driven more by Stankov and Blake and Hall, and that wasn't necessarily the case in the regular season. So we just got to get better, period.
18: Vous allez devoir prendre une décision avec Kirby Doc d'ici le 29 juin, 5h. 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
3: En trois dernières questions, les relances de Martin McGuire, Arvin Vesco et Eric Engel.
0: Jeff, can't answer to that a bit, but I'm curious to have your answer. Do you think that your team defend strongly and well enough to stay at the top of your division next year?
4: Do we defend well enough?
0: As a team, or
4: at times, I think we do. I think we did in the first two rounds. I thought we did pretty well. I think in the third round, it got away a little bit from us. No, I think we could be better. I think we will be better. We've already talked to Marty a little bit about it. He feels the same way. So, our path forward is to be better in all areas, but defending is one of them. We think we have a pretty good D core. We think we have the players up front that are responsible and know how to defend. So I think we'll be better. I think we're moving in the right direction. I think if you go back in time, and to where we are now, I think it's noticeably better, but it's not something that you gain overnight, I think. But I do think, this playoff will help us understand what it's going to take a little bit better. So.
6: For you, Ken, you've often sort of mentioned how you don't want to block players from anything, and giving out long-term deals would block certain players. So I'm just wondering, as this goes along, and you have to sort of marry these different age pockets that you have to kind of manage, does your calculation of, at some point, do you have to sort of make that decision that, okay, we will have to block better because we need to get better sooner? Like, how do you sort of look at that as the team progresses and its own expectations for themselves start to elevate, and you need to kind of match that?
1: Yeah, I mean, I think that's inevitable for us. We're certainly closer to being in a position where we would accept that scenario than when we first got here, right in January or February of 2022, where that was, we would never have accepted it. So we've got to continue to make decisions here as we go, in terms of signing or acquiring players, and what are the implications of that, and in terms of a young player that's either here that needs more runway, or a player that's not here yet but that we have kind of highlighted as somebody that we think is a big part or a part of our future, and we'll have to make decisions. And if we make a decision that blocks a path for a certain type of player, then we have to make an evaluation as to what we do, right? Does that mean that player becomes available to trade, to do something else? I mean, those are... It's very hard to kind of give you a specific answer to it, as opposed to kind of more a philosophical answer, and exactly how that plays out, I think we'll see. But I think in theory, yeah, we're at a point where, we may make a decision on something that makes it harder for another player to kind of reach his full potential.
6: Can I ask you that specifically as it pertains to David Reinbacher? Because I think that a lot of people are wondering where he fits. He's had sort of interruptions in his runway. Where do you guys see his role? And Jeff, if you want to answer, go ahead. But where do you see him fitting in at this point?
4: I mean, I think there's still a path for David to be a big part of us going forward. We're just trying to get through those interruptions, as you say. But he's... Before he got hurt the last time, his level was pretty high, and I feel like pretty consistent We knew what we were getting every night. We saw a little flash when we brought him up, gave him a little taste. So we still think the future is pretty bright with David. Unfortunately, he's just been, you know, it's been injuries that he's dealt with. So hopefully we're through that. And, you know, in September, October, we're talking about something totally different.
7: Thank you.
4: Last
7: question. Yeah, just... for either one of you, if we can. Obviously, today is a lot about the past, but it's really about the future. So, just if you could clarify just who's dealing with what in terms of injuries and whether or not anybody requires surgery that could affect the beginning of next season or anything like that, it helps shape the future that we're all thinking about.
4: I think by the end of the day, we'll be able to do that better. You know, today they're all getting their medicals right now. So we should have something a little bit better for you. It's hard for us to sit up here and give you anything other than because we don't have enough detail. But by the end of the day, we should have some better information on that.
7: Is there anybody that you know of already that requires surgery?
4: Requires surgery?
1: I don't think so.
4: No. But I could be wrong. It would be the first time, but I could be wrong. Yeah.
22: Just share with us later today a list of who's got what. The Flyers just did it after their season.
4: Do we always do that?
22: Nope.
4: Hey? No? Well, I should share my story about you guys now then. Can I do that?
22: Yeah, please.
4: Okay, good. I asked it, so the series ended, the playoffs ended, and I talked to the league and I said, how were we? And he's like, oh, you guys, you're divas. You're a bunch of divas. I said, our players are divas? He said, no, the media. The Montreal media are divas. So you should be proud, right? You left your mark. But it was funny. But yeah. I can't tell you. Listen. You guys go in. You're an overwhelming bunch, right? You come to some of these other towns, and it's 10 people, right? You come in masses. So, but we appreciate you, and thanks for everything.
18: What about the New York Yankees media?
4: Yeah. You left your mark. I'm proud of all of you.
18: You complain about anonymous sources anymore.
4: Anonymous sources?
18: Yeah. No more.
9: Yeah. There's so much fun there. All having and a bunch of divas.
8: Are you a diva?
9: Me, no.
8: Am I a diva?
9: Yes.
8: Yeah.
9: In everyday life. Not as a media member.
8: No,
9: not as a media member.
8: Maybe a little bit as a media member,
9: A
8: too.
9: Little bit every now. You're like, oh, it takes me half an hour to get into the Bell Center from outside. Sean, can you give me a coffee? Mm-hmm. Mm-hmm. But like in everyday life, you are.
8: Yeah.
9: Yes, for sure. Absolutely.
8: I don't care. I am who I am.
9: So great to hear from them. Very quickly, this day in Habs history. Jean Perrault in 1988, June 1st, resigned as head coach of the Canadiens, citing major differences with GM Serge Savard. Who took over? Pat Burns became the 21st head coach in franchise history. Jean Perrault was 126, 84, 30 during his regular season and 30-18 in the playoffs.
8: You know what's funny about that?
9: Mm-hmm.
8: Last week, you weren't here, so I was doing... This Day in Habs History.
9: Yep.
8: And on Friday, it was the day where Pat Burns resigned as Montreal Canadiens.
9: Citing differences, which... It was with the media, Pat Burns.
8: Yeah.
9: Speaking of divas in the media. Happy birthday, Gizzy Hart, Serge Boisvert, Murray Barron, Johnny Matz, Michel Placé, Jeff Hackett. Lots of Habs with birthdays on June 1st.
8: Wow.
9: Also, happy birthday to the captain of the Caribous, Adam.
8: Happy birthday.
9: Tell me... No, don't tell me anything about Adam. Nobody wants to care. Tell me something about Paul Coffey.
8: Wasn't Paul Coffey, like, just crazy with his skates?
9: Mm-hmm.
8: Right? I miss, like, some of Paul Coffey's prime years, obviously. I don't remember him with the Oilers. You know, I remember him more with Carolina.
9: Bouncing around.
8: Detroit.
9: Yeah. Pittsburgh.
8: Pittsburgh, sure. But he... wouldn't wear socks, which I always thought was crazy. I've tried to play without socks.
9: I've done it before.
8: It sucks.
9: I've done it. No, it depends on your feet and your skates.
8: I have bad feet.
9: I had a couple years. I did no socks.
8: And I think he wears his skates two sizes too small. Like, he just, like, forced and crammed his feet into those tiny skates.
9: I think Coffee Curve. When I was at the Wood, Sherwood, and you'd always get the Coffee Curve. Needed the... You know, you have the P88 to the 92, like they're all designations now.
8: For me growing up, it was Hall,
9: nope.
8: The Hall curve, and the Sakic. The nope. Sakic was a big one.
9: No, my generation, and I know there's a lot of people at 11.69 right now, yep, the Coffee curve.
8: Now you'll see, the people my generation, they'll be like, oh yeah, the Sakic curve.
9: We'll be back on Habs Lunch.
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8: All right, Campbell. We're back here on Habs Lunch on TSN 690. And I thought, listening to Kent Hughes and Jeff Gordon, I mentioned before,
9: lots going down today. We're still trying to play catch up with everybody that spoke, and there's a couple players that we have yet to hear from on TSN 690, and we will hear from as many as we can as we lead you into Melnick in the afternoon.
8: I mentioned before liking the fact that he acknowledged they have to be better defensively and also not wanting to necessarily copy what other teams are doing because they have their vision and they want to build a cup winner with their own identity in mind. Yeah. But what about the
9: fact that
8: they
9: had a plan for 5 years, right?
8: Yeah. What about the fact that that he brought up specifically Mitch Marner?
9: Yeah.
8: And how he was cast aside in Toronto and now is having success in Vegas. It's interesting to hear them talk about a player on another team who's having success in
9: the
8: playoffs.
9: And it's not tampering.
8: Obviously.
9: He was using, like, hey, he's leading the playoffs.
8: He didn't perform in that environment, but he's performing in this one. Also, Campbell, I liked when he said that they believe that a hockey player doesn't just forget how to play hockey. Mm-hmm. And when I hear that line, again, I think about Elias Pettersson. I know he's not everybody's cup of tea. I've seen that in the text messages when we've brought his name up. But, you know, you're not necessarily going to get a slam dunk guarantee number two center because they don't become available that easy. And if you do, you have to pay a premium. Mm-hmm. Like, I'm looking, can they get somebody undervalued right now because of the contract and because of how they've played the last couple of years? I don't think Elias Pettersson forgot how to play hockey. I think he's in a terrible environment. Anyways, we have a lot of time for that, Campbell, moving forward here on Habs Lunch, because we're going to spend the next 2 or 3 months speculating and reacting to what the Canadiens' offseason holds.
9: And free agency, the draft, where the Canadiens' draft choice is much later in that first round. We know that Ken Hughes wants to wheel and deal. So I think the draft is more about trades that were on their plate at the deadline that he specifically said we'll revisit. So, yes, we'll have the Stanley Cup final, and we'll dive into that a little bit more as the week continues and it starts tomorrow, Carolina versus Vegas. How many people had Carolina versus Vegas? I know I look at our board here, a lot of crossed out names. Daniel Scheer had Vegas, though. It's a little
8: Daniel Scheer is going to win the Mitchie Challenge.
9: He's going to win the Mitchie because he had Vegas, some Carolina.
8: Yeah, some Carolina. He's looking pretty.
9: Yeah. I have no more players. I had 9 players last round, but now I am officially eliminated.
8: All my stuff is crossed out.
9: Yeah.
8: All my stuff is crossed
9: out.
8: You
9: have no Carolina?
8: Nope. I had Vegas. I had Vegas players. I'm just saying on our board here, I'm all crossed out. Hey, Campbell, what do you make of people wondering about Connor McDavid and the Montreal Canadiens at some point?
9: Yeah, that I think a lot of people just throwing stuff out that's, if it were to happen, it's like years away and can't plan.
8: He's got 1 year left.
9: Yeah.
8: Right, so it's not years away. I guess he has 2 years left, 1 year before he enters that final year of the contract. But you'd think a decision is going to be made at this point. Yeah. Like, honestly, with
9: Crosby's got 1 year.
8: With what the Canadiens are building, but, you know, Crosby's nice. But McDavid is the crown jewel of the league right now. Mm-hmm. Imagine. And to that I'll say, Campbell, why not? Like, if you're McDavid, and again, listen to Ken Hughes and Jeff Gordon, specifically Jeff Gordon, talking about how the league's got to take notice as to how great a place this is to play, especially when the team is built to win. Why would McDavid not consider Montreal as a possible destination if he, in fact, leaves Edmonton?
9: Okay, I like the way that you phrased it. Why would, and you're using the top player, like, because you use him as a top player. Why would a top player not look at Montreal and want to take it?
8: Yeah.
9: I really don't want to get into specifics about McDavid coming to Montreal with 2 years left on his contract. It's really not an off-season conversation. It's wishful thinking. It's pipe dream. etc. Now,
8: pipe dream for this year, but not forever.
9: But that pipe dream may change over time, which I was going to say. It's just not, to me, a conversation. I saw some social media posts about it, this, that, and left, right. But I like the conversation about star players looking at Montreal as a destination for success, players to play with. 100%. There's you have environment. If, like Ken Hughes, not every environment's for everybody. You have environment. You have a building. You have, you know, even travel-wise, if you're not big on all that travel from the West Coast, you're pretty centrally located, yes, in the North, but for East Coast travel, for family, and if you're a high-priced, Canadians have the cap space to bring in a high-priced player. Yes, they have to get a couple contracts done, conversation for as we get closer to July, and maybe some extensions with people with a year left, RFAs, but there will be contracts coming off the books. There's a lot of money coming off with Patrick Laine. It looks like Gallagher's moving on. A lot of money there. Depends if you buy out or not, or you have to take a contract to give a contract. That might be a situation as well. Do you save a couple $1 million or do you not? So, you know, there's some, but if you're a high-priced player, and if you went to the top, in a year or two, the Canadians are set up where a $13 million player is feasible.
13: Mm-hmm.
9: That's my answer to you. I'm not going to say that Connor McDavid's feasible, but in a year or two, the Canadiens' cap situation and spots of who to play with and top six opportunity absolutely has room for a high-priced, elite AAA megastar. They do have that to go along with the ones that they already have.
8: Wonder also, as far as the offseason, what is going to happen with Ivan Demidov's next contract?
9: Mm-hmm. That's a big question. That
8: Ken Hughes saying they'd like to get it done long term, but maybe the player wants a shorter deal, wants more of a bridge, right? And then what do you do? That's going to be another interesting one, Campbell. Demidov's a big part of the future here, and I hope they get him to sign to an 8-year deal, because I've said this to you time and time again, The price only goes up. This is an asset that is going to improve in value. His asset, he's not going to decrease as he gets into his mid-20s. So a lot of work on Kent Hughes' plate here.
9: Would you accept a Lane Hutson deal?
8: Oh, God. Are you kidding me? Where do I sign?
9: Where does he sign?
8: Canadians?
9: And again, he does not need to do what other players did on the team, but the Canadians are very fortunate that their players did what they did. From Slavkovsky, Suzuki, Caulfield, Hutson. Demidov could do his own thing. 100%. But when you're part of a team like that and he sees the indication what everybody else did and you want to be a part of that, you can look and say, I accept these terms. Remember the numbers that were being thrown out around Lane Hutson and then the number he signed at? I would not be floored if the same thing happened with Demidov.
8: He'd be leaving money on the table.
9: For McDavid. So I told you I wasn't going to do it.
8: Because if I'm Demidov's agent, Ken Hughes approaches me with that offer, I say, no, pay that man his money.
9: I know, but you're not his agent.
8: Pay that man his money.
9: If I was his agent, I said, take the Hutson deal.
8: Oh, God, he'd be a terrible agent. Demidov should be the highest paid player on the Canadiens based on when he's signing this deal, with the cap going up and what he's going to do offensively for this team for years to come. So if they're good with that Hutson deal, let's get it done today.
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0: Seems the motion, four over on the right, four-man rush. A little bit of a stunt. Mayer in the pocket, well-protected, going down the field. He's got Lewis. He'll make the grab. He goes down the field, makes a cut at the 20, and a spin and tackled inside the 15. First down, Ottawa, huge play.
1: I'm cold like December snow. I have carved out this soulmate.
0: Wide receiver set for the Red Blacks on second and five. Duggan scrambling inside the pocket. Al's trying to contain him, and he finally sacked and brought down by Archibald. Trying to get themselves back in the game, and nothing's really gone their way. Down by 15. Five receivers set. Here comes the blitz. Barnes in the pocket. Blitz gets picked up. And he's got his man, and it's not going to be enough for a first down, but the ball comes loose. Alouettes saying that they recovered. Cutting across and making the grab. Brock Taylor, but he couldn't hang on. Alouette football. Alouettes pushing for their first touchdown. 30 seconds on the clock. Arnaud Desjardins at quarterback. Taking the snap, hands it off. Lawrence, touchdown Montreal!
2: That'll put an end to it as the Alouettes will drop their preseason opener 27-12 here at Percival Molson Stadium.
0: That'll be marked down at the 4-yard line. First and goal from the 4 for the Red Blacks. 20 seconds left. Snap comes. Brown rolling to his right, looking in the end zone, looking for Pimpleton. Touchdown, Ottawa! Back-to-back drives, back-to-back touchdowns for the Red Blacks. And they take control here in the first half.

0: Duggan hands this off, and it's wide open down the left side. Touchdown, R.J. Starkey. And the Red Blacks pile on the Alouettes here in preseason action.
1: I was like,
0: in which category right now? And oh. Morgan, there's another turnover. It's going to be a pick six. Morgan gets pressured and right in his face. Marcus Barnes brings it in and takes it to the house. Touchdown, Ottawa.
2: Ball is at the Montreal 51-yard line. Likely attempt to angle it out of bounds.
0: And Blankensee, an attempt to showcase his returning skills, but that's a high kick that's going to let go over his head into the end zone, and it's going to roll out the back, which means no ruse.
1: Yeah. Get in the hang of it.
0: And it will be first down Alouettes at the 40-yard line with 35 seconds left. That's a new rule. At least we can explain the new rule this year in these final moments of the game.
3: A preseason to forget. Not many highlights there for the Montreal Alouettes, but the highlights start this Thursday on TSN 690 as the Alouettes season starts in Hamilton. Welcome back for another season of the Owls this week on TSN 690. Really excited. My 19th year being a part of this show. And the Alouettes trying to get right back to the Grey Cup. Losing last year. We could have played those highlights too, but chose not to. That was last year. We're already ready for 2026. What does this season have in store for the Alouettes? I'm Sean Campbell, and we'll hear from quarterback Davis Alexander, who during training camp had an opportunity to catch up with Gallo and I on Campbell versus Gallo. Plus, the commissioner of the CFL, Stuart Johnson, with huge news before the season started. Big media deal, TSN Television and the CFL back together, plus YouTube and DAZN. We'll break it all down with the commissioner here on the Owls this week. Our first show. Welcome to June. Welcome to the CFL season. It's going to be a lot of fun. A little bit of apprehension in the preseason because the Alouettes only scored one touchdown in two games, mostly backups. Starter Davis Alexander only played two series in that opener a couple of weeks ago. And then there was rumors that there was something talking to a doctor, but it looks like he's ready to go this Thursday for the Alouettes. Some new faces, but a lot of familiar faces this year. We're going to break it down this year. Is there going to be a new returner? Devontae Dedmon signed with the team, but Phillip Brooks was taking all the kick returns. No James Letcher Jr. anymore. What about Marc-Antoine Ducroix? Yeah, new bodies on defense as well. Mika Alwe is part of the group. No more Darnell Sankey. That defensive line, you're going to see familiar faces with Isaac Adeyemi Berglund chasing down quarterbacks all season long. So it's going to be a fun season, but it's going to be a little bit more competitive. If two preseason games against the Ottawa Redblacks are any indication, that team won four games all of last year. They've already won two preseason games. Yes, the score does not matter in the preseason, but you want to be able to put something forward that you feel good about. And offensively for the Owls, maybe there's a couple holes that they're going to have to figure out. Charleston Rambo, Austin Mack, not a part of this receiving core anymore. There's going to be a lot on Tyson Philpott, a lot on Tyler Snead, a lot on Cole Speaker, and a new CFL face, Jarrett Stearns, in that receiving core. Running backs, Travis Tice and Stevie Scott. They'll be having the bulk of the load. Will be they sharing snaps? Will one of them be scratched per game? Are you going to put two American running backs in the lineup? These are all questions heading into game one on Thursday. We'll be able to break it down. And there's so much that we're going to dive into over the next hour here on the Owls this week. But coming up next, we'll hear from Davis Alexander and then the commissioner Stuart Johnson. And then we'll tee up the season opener Montreal and Hamilton on Thursday on TSN 690. Welcome back to the Owls This Week on TSN 690.
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10: Welcome back, Owls This Week on TSN 690. I'm Sean Campbell. And during training camp, as the Alouettes were out in Quebec City, University of Laval, having a grand old time getting ready for their preseason games, during training camp, Mitch Gallo and I on Campbell versus Gallo had a chance to catch up with Montreal Alouettes starting quarterback, friend of the show, Davis Alexander. Friend of the show, Davis Alexander. How you doing, Davis?
11: Hey, guys. Thank you so much for having me on. I'm doing great. How you doing?
10: Not bad. No, though, the big question is, how are you doing? Everybody wants to know, how's the arm? How's the leg? How's the hamstring? How's the voice?
11: Yes, sir. I'm everything's good. The worst thing about me right now is my voice. So I'd say that's probably a good thing.
12: Well, what's up with the voice? Just shouting out too many directions at training camp already?
11: Yeah, exactly. I mean, you got to be extremely vocal to start, especially with a lot of the new guys, right? You want to make sure you're running a clean operation and everything's loud and clear. So just repeating the play a couple times, obviously loud cadence, all that stuff. And then, you know, a couple days ago we ran 180 plays. So how many cadences is that? That's probably, yeah. I did 110, 120.
10: Yeah. but you're not a calm guy. Like anything you do in life is at an intensity of 110.
11: See, it's one of two ways. I'm either very nonchalant or I'm all the way in. So right now I'm probably a little nonchalant.
12: with the way things went last year and how close it was for the football team, how motivated are the guys entering camp?
11: Yeah, I mean, you know, we all know how close we were last year. But what we've kind of talked about is we got to forget about that, right? It's a brand new year, brand new team, eight other teams who feel they have a great shot at the Grey Cup. And, you know, it starts right here, right now, here in Quebec City. And, you know, one game, you know, June 4th isn't going to get us to the Grey Cup, right? So we got to take it truly, truly day by day, as bad as we wish we could just repeat the Grey Cup.
10: So this is, I believe, your fifth training camp with Montreal. Am I right, or fourth?
11: Fifth? Yes, sir.
10: It's your fifth.
11: Yes, sir, fifth.
10: All right, but this one's a little different because, you know, you could go back. You've been, you know, you saw kind of Cody Fajardo was there. You've seen different quarterbacks kind of waiting in the wings, knowing kind of where you are on the depth chart. Maybe the first few times you're just trying to make a team. Then you know you have your spot. Last year is about establishing yourself as the guy. Now you are the guy. You kind of have to show everybody the ropes.
11: Yeah. It's been exciting, honestly. It's been obviously a little different, but it's been pretty cool. And, you know, we have a great QB room here right now, and Dustin Crum's been amazing, and he's actually picking up the offense really well. But it's just been like you said, it's been different. It's been fun. It's been funny. You know, kind of, you know, I've somehow turned from the rookie to the vet, even though I still feel like a little kid. But yeah, it's been incredible, and it's all about getting our guys in order and being ready to go.
12: How about the turnover, Davis, with some of the guys on offense? I know it's life in the CFL. You know, you lose a couple key players like Austin Mack and Charleston Rambo. What can you tell us about some of the new guys and maybe trying to develop some chemistry with Jarrett Stearns?
11: Yeah, exactly, right? So, you know, you lose AMAC, you lose Rambo, but, you know, luckily we got a guy who kind of was stored on the counter for us in Alexander Hollins, and, you know, when he got his opportunities last year, he was amazing for us. I think he had over 100 yards in that Winnipeg game. So he's looked phenomenal in camp. And then obviously bringing over Stearns from Winnipeg, you know, he was out with us in Arizona. So we got to see him back in March and kind of got to see what we did expect. And, he's been phenomenal in camp. True pro. I mean, I think he,

0: he had one season at Western Kentucky where he went for like 1,800 yards or something ridiculous. So the guy's ultra talented, and it's nice. He's learning from guys like, you know, Cole Speaker, Tyler Snead, and Tyson Philpott. So it's been a pretty smooth transition, and he's only going to get better. So we're excited.
1: All right. There's, you know, a couple changes this year. We know a whole lot of changes next year in the CFL. But in 2 years' time, the newest change, and I haven't had a chance to talk to a player yet, is the new playoff format. Not this year, but in 2027. When you saw that, did you have to read it twice like me?
0: It was definitely a little confusing to start, you know, switching from six to eight teams. To us, we kind of just look at it like, you know, like it's another opportunity, right? Another opportunity, hopefully, to play in front of our fans and earn that first round bye, given the chance. But definitely something new. But I'm sure, you know, just like everything else in life, we'll end up getting acclimated, and you know, we'll be ready to roll, baby.
2: Now, you said to Campbell before, it's your fifth training camp, right?
0: Yes, sir.
2: So you feel like a Montrealer at this point when you return? I know you guys are in Quebec City right now, but when you touch down here in Montreal, are you starting to feel like now this is home number two?
0: Oh, without a doubt. You know, I started to feel like that last year for sure, you know, especially towards the end of the year. And then I came back this year about a month early before training camp. And, you know, the people, the fans are so amazing here. They're so nice. So nice to me. So nice to our team. And, you know, we're outside the Bell Center about a week and a half ago, or no, I think 2 weeks ago today, Friday, I think it was game six versus Tampa Bay. Me, Berg, Jeff Kontinaku, and Cole Speaker, and we were just out there with the fans watching the game, and it was just incredible. So to answer your question, absolutely. Feel like a Montrealer, and love every second of it. Love it and enjoy our fans so much.
2: So I'll tell you this. I know you're a big sports guy, and you said you didn't get in the building, right? You were outside the building?
0: Yeah, outside the building.
2: Okay, but still, being with the fans, and they have the three televisions going now outside the Bell Center. I'll tell you this, Davis. I've been to a lot of games. I've covered the Canadiens for over 15 years, and I don't miss many home games. Game 6, the one you're referring to, was one of the greatest hockey games I've ever been in attendance for.
0: It was insane. I mean, it was just, you couldn't take your eyes off the screen. You couldn't even blink.
2: It was awesome. Are you following the I know you're so busy. Are you following the NHL playoffs though?
0: Yeah, of course. Yeah, we usually get out of meetings like at, you know, about 9:15, or, you know, we're leaving the facility around 9:15, 9:30. So usually it's about, like, when the Habs play, it's about middle of the third period, if not maybe like 15 minutes ago. But throughout, we get little breaks in between meetings, so we're always checking the scores, and everyone's always updating each other.
1: And you have other teams you like too, right?
0: Yes, sir. Colorado Avalanche.
2: Colorado, why? Because, you know, you've been in studio with us, and I believe baseball, your team was the Yankees, right, in past conversations we've had?
0: Yeah. So Colorado Avalanche. I was born in Denver, Colorado, so I'm a Bronco fan. I'm an Avalanche fan, Habs number two, of course. But, you know, I'm slowly getting converted, of course. And then New York Yankees, because my dad grew up watching them. And then for basketball, I'm Team LeBron James.
2: Team LeBron James, I think a lot of people are. And I'll tell you this, Davis, with the Colorado Avalanche, I'm 40. I have a soft spot for the Avalanche. When I was growing up, Patrick Wall was my favorite goalie. He gets traded there. Yep. I'm following the Colorado Avalanche closely. As Campbell knows, my favorite player growing up was Peter Forsberg. Love watching Forsberg play. Now, you're quite a bit younger than me. How much memories do you have from those glory years of Sakic, Forsberg, Patrick Waugh, the great Colorado teams of the late 90s, early 2000s?
0: Yeah, a little bit. I was born in 98, but I actually have signed jerseys of the Stanley Cup team in 01. I got two of them. And then my brother and I used to grow up like on PS2 playing NHL, like, you know, 02, 03. That's about the earliest I can remember. Yeah, but I think I was about 2 or 3 years old, but I always, of course, remember Patrick Waugh and all those guys. So I got a little bit of it, of course.
1: So
0: but I saw... Go ahead.
1: No, finish up, Davis.
0: The Avalanche, here's your fun fact, closed the series out at home for the first time since 2008 in that 3-0 comeback.
1: Oh, I didn't know that. That was the first time they did that.
2: They haven't
1: at home.
2: Been able to close out a series at home.
1: Oh, wow.
2: Since 08, yeah. And then that's concerned they won the Stanley Cup just a few years
1: yeah,
2: ago.
1: Yeah, I know. That was 2022 they won. So I was just thinking, Davis, if Stanley Cup final, Montreal, Colorado, being the Montreal sports icon that you are, and you get, you know, Danny and you get invited to the Bell Center, start promoting, you know, your season, you're there, would you actually wear an Avalanche jersey in that building?
0: Hell no, I'm wearing my Canadiens
1: jersey. Smart, man.
0: I'm wearing my Canadiens jersey, and I'm rooting for the Canadiens. You heard it here first.
1: Smart man.
2: You got a name on the back?
0: They gave me a jersey, Alexander.
2: Oh, it's Alexander, okay.
1: Yeah, that's you know, Gallo, you're not at that level where they actually give you jerseys, you know. Right. You have to go and get yours and put your name on the back.
2: I've never put my name on the back, and I'll let Davis get away with it since he's a pro athlete.
1: Yes, he is.
2: He has a jersey. It's an outlet jersey, but he has a jersey where his name is actually on the back for a reason, so I'll let it slide.
1: All right.
0: I did ask, because I am number 10, I did ask if it was an insult to Guy Lafleur, of course, the legend, and they were okay with it. So, if they gave me the green light, I was okay with it.
2: Yeah.
0: But I think I'm still going to buy a Guy Lafleur jersey here this year and start wearing that as well.
2: Yeah. Go with the classics.
1: I like that.
2: Yeah, go with the classics.
1: I love it. Always great to catch up with Davis Alexander that got caught up in all that Habs fever. That's right. I had to ask permission to wear number 10, but he got the green light, so it was okay. We'll be right back on the Owls this week. Commissioner of the CFL, Stuart Johnson, breaks down this new deal. Alouettes, part of the CFL, CFL back with TSN Television as they get an extension on the deal that was in place starting in 2027. Those details next on the Owls This Week, TSN 690.
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1: Welcome back, Owls This Week, TSN 690. I'm Sean Campbell. And less than a week ago, the CFL and TSN with a press release announcing extension 6 years. Also, CFL announcing a deal with DAZN. What does that mean? And YouTube. Well, Commissioner of the CFL, Stuart Johnson, ready to break it all down as he was able to join Gallo and I just a week before the season was about to start. A lot of details. I think there's a lot of good news for the CFL, who's already instilling some of these new rules. What are those new rules you'll see this year? It's all next on the Owls This Week. Here's Commissioner Stuart Johnston. Stuart Johnson's on the line. How are you doing, Stu?
22: I'm doing great. I'm not sure I want to know the answer to who wins that battle, but I'm certainly happy to be here.
1: Do you guys battle often, you two, like tete-a-tete, head-to-head, you and Dave?
22: Me and Dave, we have such an excellent relationship, but now I'm going to have my ego in play after that comment, so we'll see how it goes from now on.
1: All right, well, Dave said, you know, the numbers weren't released, but he said meaningful. Can you give us, you know, I'm not asking for specific numbers if you're not going to announce them. If you're going to announce them, feel free to do that. But when you hear the word meaningful, TSN, CFL, and the numbers for the league, what does meaningful mean?
22: I think that I will not be commenting specifically on numbers. However, what I can say is that the market reacted to the value that the CFL can bring as a media property. In a crowded sports marketplace with a lot of downward pressure on media rights fees, we certainly didn't just hold our ground. We elevated our position, and we feel very good about where we've landed, and we are thrilled with the partners that we've got brought on board.
2: Well, you know, there's been some instability in the past with the CFL, and TSN has just been such a tight partner with the CFL through the highs and the lows of the league. Well, what can you say about the partnership, considering in the media landscape, like, broadcast deals move around all the time, and leagues jump ship and go to different networks, yet TSN has just been there with the CFL for a long, long time now?
22: I'd argue that TSN and RDS together represent the single most important partner that the CFL has ever had. This has been 40 years together, and last 20 in an even greater integrated way. And they have been such a supporter of the league, but also the storytelling that TSN and RDS bring to the table and engage with a wide fan base has been spectacular. So it was very, very important for us as a league to see whatever we could do to carve a path together, and could not be happier to have renewed such a significant deal with Bell Media.
1: Now, clearly, I don't think anybody can overlook your past and with TSN, and now with the CFL. How big of a part did that play?
22: Well, I always wanted to speak with our incumbent first, and so I got to speak with the folks at TSN, whom I worked with for about 30 years. And what that does in the midst of a negotiation is it allows you to cut past some of the usual back and forths and just cut to the chase. And we had lots of great conversations. They know all my tricks. I know all their tricks. And so we could just actually, really get to a transparent discussion, understand where each each party was coming from, what their needs were, and I think we've landed in such a perfect spot with the expanded rights that Bell Media's picked up, the fact they're going to be home of the Grey Cup for the next 6 years or seven, including this year. RDS is going to support French in the way that it always has. And I will say this, you know, Sean Redmond, who leads all sports at Bell Media, he came to our board meeting on Tuesday. And he did a great presentation, talked about what a meaningful partnership this has been. But more importantly, he said this deal is not about looking backwards. It's about looking forwards. And that really resonated. And it's got us all so enthusiastic about what's to come.
2: Now, as far as what's to come, I think a lot of people are looking forward to new rules. Oh, we get new rules this year, new rules next year. And a lot of it is to cater to new fans potentially here. And I think, you know, I'm a big baseball fan, and baseball has done such a good job at bringing in these new rules and getting excitement from the fans. Now, a lot of older baseball fans don't love it, and I'm sure with CFL fans, the same thing is going to apply here. I know you've been a big proponent of these new rules. What do you think they're going to bring to the table?
22: Well, I think first off, it was a demonstration to the market that this is a league that's ready to innovate and modernize, but at all times protecting the core of our game that makes it the best sport in the world. And when we made the changes and had such a great amount of reaction, we led the news cycle in Canada for at least 3 days amidst a busy sports calendar. And lots of debate, and the debate is ongoing. But what it shows is this league is prepared to modernize, and it showed the scale and passion of our fan base. And that, you know, that was picked up not only by the partners that we announced in Bell and DAZN and YouTube, but every major global and domestic platform wanted in on the conversation about where the CFL is going.
1: Chatting with CFL Commissioner Stuart Johnson, Campbell versus Gallo, a big deal, CFL and TSN. It gets renewed, extended, another 6 years beyond this year, and home of the Grey Cup, as it has been standard, as Stuart said, for 40 years. Mitch just mentioned, you know, getting new fans with the new rules, new fans with new platforms. You mentioned DAZN. They're going to get a game a week. You mentioned YouTube. What are they doing? How does this work for the average CFL fan?
22: Well, yeah, DAZN is coming on board in a couple of different ways. You know, this is the world's leading sports entertainment platform. They put on 140,000 events a year. They've got several hundred million monthly subscribers. And in Canada, they've been, you know, they've had every NFL game since they launched about 10 plus years ago. They have a number of premier soccer properties, but they hadn't yet acquired a meaningful Canadian property. And our conversations with them were nothing except for excited, ambitious, and really just ready to bring the CFL to the DAZN platform to complement all of its other football properties. And, you know, when you talk about younger viewers, this is a platform. I think there are 4,000 employees at DAZN. 2,000 of them are engineers. That's how focused they are on the tech that drives their content and allows for really cool, innovative storytelling. I think all of that's going to resonate. So domestically, a game a week every Saturday night at 7 p.m. Now we've introduced Saturday night football to go along with Thursday and Friday on TSN, and right through to, you know, the first 2 weeks of the playoffs, a consistent time for them. And that's going to be outstanding in Canada. But beyond that, they are taking our entire package of CFL games from opening kickoff to Grey Cup and taking them to 200 countries where they are entrenched as a leading platform and are going to position the CFL globally along with the likes of the NFL, the NHL, and other major sports. So very excited about where we can go there.
2: Now, you know, our RDS is part of the reason I'll ask this this next question. RDS a big part of this deal too. The Montreal Alouettes. We had the glory years here in Montreal during the Calvia era, and then it was dire in this market. You know, yes, on the field the results weren't there, but also off the field, difficulties with ownership and struggles filling seats. Now, you know, it's been better. Ownership, stable, and last two seasons, a very competitive team that went to back-to-back Grey Cups. How important is the Montreal market to the league?
22: Oh, incredibly important. The ownership under Pierre-Carl Palladeau and our lead governor and André Brousseau has been instrumental in turning that franchise around. And they are leaning in on the field and just as importantly off the field with the marketing and promotional aspects of what they bring to the table. And we have, you know, as you know well, that the Quebec market in general is a huge part of the Canadian population. And English and French is important for us as it relates to the Montreal Alouettes. It's a critical territory, and it's a critical team to round out the Canadian Football League.
1: And it's got a star quarterback that everybody loves putting cameras on, right?
22: I if you picked up anything from me in the last year, you know I love any attention that comes to the CFL. and Davis is one of those ones that I light up whenever I see him on camera. He's such a joy. I got to spend a little bit of time with him at Grey Cup this past year, and what a star in our league. I can't wait to see how the season plays out.
1: I know when Gallo walks around a football field, he likes having the guns out as well. So,
22: is that an extra small polo shirt you're wearing, or what is going on?
1: I enjoyed that shot you just gave him. I enjoyed that. Commissioner of the CFL, Stuart Johnson, I know you're busy. It's been a busy day. Great big announcement. CFL, TSN, back together. An extension on the deal that ends after this year. Well, now it's just going on. Let's keep it rolling for another 40 years. Thanks. Thanks, Commish.
22: Sean, Mitch, thank you.
1: Always great to catch up with the Commish. Stuart Johnston here on TSN 690, Owls This Week. Coming up next, we tee it up. The season's here. Preseason's over. You know, forget about that windy game in Ottawa. Forget about those two series that the Alouettes' top offense were on. It starts for real in Hamilton, Thursday night, 7:30 on TSN 690. We break it down next.
0: Hi, it's Ken Connors. When I need to take a little break from keeping up with the news, you know what I do? I go get my Habs fix and I check in with Campbell versus Gallo. Sean and Mitch cover everything from why the team has a hard time protecting a lead to who should be playing on the first line with Nick and Cole. It's a great hang for any fan. They've got your hot takes, your Habs lunch. It's simply hockey heaven. Campbell versus Gallo, drop by any weekday morning after 10 like I do here on TSN 690.
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1: Welcome back to the Owls This Week on TSN 690. I'm Sean Campbell. And yeah, we're getting ready for the season opener on the Owls This Week. The Owls are out on the road in Hamilton. We'll have it on TSN 690. Marco and I will have the call. Looking forward to that. And, you know, part of our coverage all the time is when we check in on the Alouettes postgame. And you could, too, on YouTube or TSN 690. It's the man. It's the man of all social media guru with the Montreal Alouettes, back for another season on the Owls This Week, Joey Alfieri. What's up, Joe?
7: Hey, thanks for having me back, Sean.
1: Hey, what year is this for you with the Owls?
7: This is season 5. Yeah, 22, 23, 24, 25. Yeah, 26. 5, season 5.
1: Wow. Is this the most excited you've been for a season?
7: Probably not. I feel like they're all tied. I feel like after such a long winter, you're like, man, I'm ready for football. So I feel like I'm equally as excited as I always am. I think I enjoy the preseason games more than, you know, the average fan. I really like to get into, you know, who makes the team, who doesn't make the team, and, you know, who plays well. And obviously I'm fortunate enough to be out of training camp and watch, you know, the practices and stuff like that. So it's always a cool exercise. But no, I'm very, very excited for where we're headed. And there's a lot of familiar faces with the Alouettes. There was some roster turnover, but not a ton by CFL standards. So no, I'm fired up. I'm ready to go.
1: All right. So for an Alouettes fan that listened to the two preseason games or watched the two preseason games and come away concerned that they only scored one touchdown in those preseason games and lost both games to a team that only won 4 times last year, what would you say to that if anybody was concerned with what they saw on the field in the preseason?
7: Yeah, I mean, look, everyone's entitled to their opinion. I mean, I've been watching this sport and this league for a long time to know that it really doesn't mean anything. You know, obviously, I think that second game, I don't know who expected the Alouettes to go in there with, I mean, less than 5 veteran players into Ottawa's and win. I was really impressed by the first quarter and a half, you know, the fact that they were able to keep it 0-0, the fact that when Jake Mayer was in at quarterback for Ottawa, they didn't generate a first down. So I think there were some positives to pull. I mean, I know they didn't score as many points, but, you know, just talking to some of the guys on the postgame show that you were talking about, both offensively and defensively, I mean, they really didn't show much. One of the guys I spoke to was Jeff Conte, who's now starting in the middle of that defense, and he basically told me, like, you know, it's a fraction of they ran a fraction of the plays, even though the regulars were in there at home in Montreal against Ottawa. Like, they really didn't run the defense that they're going to run during the season. And, you know, it was similarly to how things went offensively. I mean, I know, you know, Davis came out with an injury in the first quarter, but, you know, everything's good. And so, you know, they moved the ball. They just didn't punch it into the end zone. So, look, if you're worried, I can tell you anything that, you know, anything I want. But I think it'll be up to them on Thursday night to go out there and prove it. But, you know, to me, if you're asking me if I have any concern, it's absolutely not. I've seen teams be terrible in preseason and come out and start out 4, 5, 6, 7, and 0. So not a worry for me at all.
1: All right. I'm just going to go back to one thing you said. Everything's good. Thumbs up. 2 thumbs up. Davis, yeah. Alexander, no issues. Precautionary, no. Everything, whatever. We're good. We're good to go.
7: Look sharp in practice. Had a nice... a couple nice passes to Tyson Philpott in particular, but the offense is moving. It looks good. He looks good. He's moving around without a hitch, without a limp. So to me, he looks good.
1: All right. A couple players I want to ask about in the preseason, a couple new names, because like you said, a lot of familiar names when it comes to the roster. So if you were an Owls fan last year, you'll see a lot of the names that you fell in love with over the last few years. But no James Letcher Jr. Mm-hmm. He's not back with the team. Now, they signed Devontae Dedmon, longtime veteran returner who has been banged up the last couple of years. Did not see him in any of the preseason, but I saw Phillip Brooks. He was a guy that I circled after watching the preseason and not knowing much about him. Tell me about the return game for the Alouettes.
7: Yeah, first and foremost, I know that Dedmon missed games last year, but I think there was some ratio stuff. If what was being reported out of Ottawa, like they had to tinker with their lineup, and so that's why he didn't play in every game. So he hasn't been as banged up as people have thought. But yeah, you're right. He didn't play in either of the preseason games. I still think that this guy has juice. Like I remember sitting there in Ottawa. I think it was the week after Thanksgiving, Sean. And I just remember watching him play, and I was like, wow, this guy still has a lot left in the tank. He looks really good. And I said it to, I don't remember who the person next to me was, but somebody out there can vouch for me that I turned around and said, hey, I said, Dedmon looks like he can still play. Never to think that it would happen, or he would sign with the Owls just a few months later. So, I think Dedmon is still lethal. I think to me, he's the best returner I've ever seen with my own eyes in the CFL. I wasn't around for Gizmo Williams, and I caught the tail end of Mike Pinball Clemens, but to me, he's the most dynamic returner I've ever seen with my own eyes. But that being said, I know that Phillip Brooks has been getting, rave reviews here in the meantime. I mean, he returned the ball really well. He's a smart player. I got to see him in practice catch the ball as well. He's a guy who can play a little bit of receiver too. I don't know how much, they're going to go for that, because you never want to have your returner, get himself injured with extra snaps on offense and stuff like that. But he's a guy who could do it. But with that 1-2 punch, whenever Dedmon gets healthy, and he's looking pretty good, he's looking better and better, but with those two guys, it's hard to find good returners. And the fact that the Alouettes have, one of the all-time greats, and they have this kid in Brooks, they should feel really good about the return game. Letcher. He's a really good player, very productive. Was a huge part of the team that won the Grey Cup in 23. But with where they're at right now in the return game, I mean, both guys are dynamic with the ball in their hands, and they look really good. But if it's going to be Brooks this week, I think he's more than ready based on what we saw in preseason.
1: All right, and tell me a little bit about the receiving core without Austin Mack and without Charleston Rambo. I know that CFL veteran's been around a couple teams. Jarrett Stearns comes in. What's it going to look like?
7: Yeah, so it looks like, they're not similar at all, but it looks like Stearns and Alex Hollins, who was with the Owls for a good chunk of last season, will fill in for Mack and Rambo. Now, they're very different. Hollins is a guy who played a long time in BC, really productive player. Not the biggest guy, but a guy who can stretch the field. And Stearns is more, smaller guy. He's about 5'7", 5'8", compact, sturdy guy with really good hands. Super productive in college, and a guy who's really had, just speaking to Jason Moss and Davis Alexander, like Stearns has had an unbelievable training camp. So I know that they're really comfortable with the group that they have, and that's on top of Cole Speaker and Tyson Philpott and Tyler Snead. So they're really comfortable with the guys that they have there. I think you might see a little bit more, get the ball in the running back's hands a little bit more this year. I know that, every team seems to say that every year, Sean. But with the duo that the Owls have at running back, both guys, Scott and Tice, can catch the ball out of the backfield. They can block. So they can do it all. They can run the rock between the tackles. They can bounce it outside. So, I think there's going to be enough action to go around for everybody. But I think as to, how it pertains to your question, I think they're more than comfortable with the receiving game. They're a little smaller, especially with two guys at 5'7", 5'8", and Snead and Stearns. And like I said, Hollins isn't necessarily the stockiest guy, but I think they're more than comfortable with the talent level there. And plus, they kept a couple guys on the practice roster as well, in Austin Watkins and Zachary Franklin. So I think they feel like they're pretty deep at that position.
1: All right, let's take a look at the East Division, because it's, taking a look at how this is going to play out for the Alouettes. Alouettes are clearly going to be battling for top spot with the roster that they're bringing back. Hamilton is a team you're going to have to watch out for. Preseason, if it's any indication, and I know there's coaching change and there's going to be a culture change in Ottawa, Red Blacks look like they're ready to take a step. And I know that Chad Kelly's coming back, but I do think it's going to be tough for the Argonauts with their schedule, with the World Cup coming to Toronto and not being able to play at BMO. It's going to be very difficult for them. But how do you handicap this division this year?
7: Yeah, I mean, it's so hard to say because, like, Toronto was really banged up last year, too. You know, nobody's going to use it as an excuse. But, you know, to their defense, you know, Kelly missed the whole year. Nick Arbuckle was banged up towards the end of the year, too. You know, Winton McManus was hurt a lot. They had a lot of guys that were hurt. Now, it's just hard to handicap Toronto just because, like you mentioned, the schedule and, you know, being away from home, they're going to play some home games in Hamilton as well. So it's a little tricky to get a feel for what's going on in Toronto. And, you know, when it comes to Ottawa, you know, obviously Ryan Dinwiddie is a great coach, somebody that came through the Alouettes organization, played quarterback in the CFL. And, you know, outside of last year in Toronto without his starting quarterback, I mean, he's put up some really impressive seasons as head coach there. So, you know, at some point, you know, it's going to shift in Ottawa. And I know they made the playoffs 2 years ago and they ended up losing in the East Semi against Toronto. But, you know, for the most part, the last little while, they haven't necessarily been great. But, you know, you feel like they've built up some depth. They've got some playmakers. They've got, you know, they've made some changes on defense too. And with, you know, with that coaching staff with him and, you know, adding Jeff Reinbold on special teams as well. You know, I think Ottawa's going to be really good and it's good for the rivalry. I mean, Montreal, Ottawa, since Ottawa's come into the league, I mean, both teams haven't been good at the same time. So maybe this is the year where both teams are competing for a top spot in the division. But, you know, and with Hamilton, I mean, Hamilton was, you know, a kick away from making it to the Grey Cup. So, you know, I think it's going to be tight in the East. I really feel like it's going to be a battle for that top spot and the top two spots in particular. One of these teams is going to be playing on the road in the playoffs. But, you know, I do feel like it's a real competitive division. And I know, you know, the West is always the West, but I really feel like the East is going to be tight this year. I feel like there's going to be a lot of divisional battles that are going to go right down to the wire.
1: Yeah, Jeff Reinbold already saw an all caps tweet go out from him.
7: They all are, I think.
1: Very quickly against the clock here, Joe. I know that new rules are in effect. I know you probably like having your own side of the field when you're down bench side when you get the opportunity, but you do like the 35 second clock.
7: Yeah, I felt it move things along, like especially in the, it was harder to tell on TV just with the commercial breaks and stuff, but I thought in the first preseason game, I think the first half was like 1:08 or something like
1: yes.
7: that.
1: Yes, it was.
7: Yeah, so it was, I mean, it was really quick and I think it moves things along and it takes away a little bit of the human element in the sense that, you know, the referees were always the ones to start the 20-second play clock. Mm-hmm. And, you know, it's not their fault. It's just it was never, you know, it never got whistled in at the same time. So now there's a consistency. As soon as the play's over, they blow it in. The 35-second play clock goes off right away. And it feels like it moves things along. Substitutions need to be quick. And substitutions can be quick.
1: Yeah.
7: Because when you're on the opposite end of the field, you know, you have your own side of the bench. So you don't have to come from all the way over the other side and run your guys in. So it felt like through just a couple of preseason games, it felt like it really moved things along. And the new rule I like too. I think that if the ball's not playable and it goes straight out of the end zone, you know, you shouldn't get a point for that. So I like that change as well. So I really like the changes that they've made for 26. For 27, we'll see where it goes. There's some things I'm less sure about. But for 2026, I got to say, I really like the changes that are in place.
1: Nothing changes here on the Owls this week. We talk every week, Joe.
7: Let's go. I love it. Thank you. Right.
1: Looking forward to seeing you in Hamilton.
7: Yes, sir. We'll see you soon.
1: There you go. Joey Alfieri, social media guru with the Montreal Alouettes. And that's it. That's it. We're done. First show in the books. Special thanks to Marco Campagna for putting it all together. But stay tuned. Thursday. That's right. Kickoff is at 7:30. We'll have a pregame at 7. Alouettes football back on TSN 690. Have a great night.
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1: Hi, I'm Sean Campbell. This is 2 Minutes With Montreal Alouettes quarterback Davis Alexander. Davis, I'm going to start with a tough one. If you could travel back in time, when would you travel back to?
30: Senior year of high school, just because I think we won a state championship really bad and we ended up losing, so I'd go for that again.
1: So you would just replay that whole game?
30: Absolutely. Well, maybe the game before. The game before I tore my MCL, so maybe fix that one up and then see if we go on a run.
1: What was your best subject in high school?
30: Math.
21: Math class.
30: Numbers guy.
31: Don't get off your ass, let's do some math.
1: Does that help you being a quarterback?
30: Maybe with angles and stuff, like on routes and maybe trajectory of throwing the football.
32: Davis Alexander, second and long. He'll step up in the pocket, still looking to throw. Looking down the field, he's got a man wide open.
1: All right, game's on the line. No time left on the clock. Down by two. It's a 25-yard field goal, and the kicker's out. It's you. Could you make it?
30: I'm making it 100%. My dad played rugby, so I got a little bit of kicking in me.
1: Do you have a favorite hockey team?
30: Colorado Avalanche. Then Montreal Alouettes. Or I mean Montreal Canadiens. Sorry, the Habs.
1: Avalanche, do you have a favorite player?
30: Oh, yeah, it's got to be Nathan MacKinnon.
1: Do you watch a lot of hockey?
30: I really do, especially playoff hockey.
1: And last one. Most famous person on your cell?
30: I'm going to go Tyson Philpott.
32: Absolute precision from Alexander to Philpott.
1: Not bad. I probably would have went to Anthony Calvillo, but...
30: Yeah, that's probably a good one. I can't give AC his flowers like that yet.
32: Alexander for the end zone! Touchdown, Montreal!
30: Thanks, Davis. Thank you.
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1: Hi, I'm Sean Campbell. This is 2 Minutes With Montreal Alouettes wide receiver Tyson Philpott.
32: It's hanging for Philpott, and he makes the grab at the 20-yard line. First down, Montreal.
1: Tyson, if you were not a football player, what would you do?
30: I've had that question a couple times. I think something in the chef industry, you know. I've always had a kind of interest for that.
1: Well, then if you're a chef, what's your pièce de résistance? What is your one thing that you do better than everybody else?
30: I would have to say pizza. You know, I've gone in the kitchen last week with one of the schools out here in Montreal, and they kind of showed me the culinary arts in the pizza, and it was really interesting.
33: I'll have my pizza with tuna fish, peanut butter, and grape jelly.
1: All right, so what's on this pizza?
30: I'm a prosciutto guy, so I'd definitely put some prosciutto, a little arugula, and maybe finish it off with some hot honey.
1: I like the hot honey.
0: So pizza, have you been to Italy before?
30: I have not, but it's definitely on the bucket list for sure.
0: All right, so out of all the places you've never been, where's the one place you would like to go?
30: Ooh, I think Tokyo. That's something that's been a keen interest for me, and I think it's coming up soon for me.
0: All right, so you said you, if you weren't a chef, if you weren't a football player, you'd be a chef. If you were to play another sport, what sport would that be?
30: Ooh, I think it would be baseball. You know, I never really played too much baseball growing up, but watching it now and kind of seeing how it works, I think I could be a pretty good baseball player.
0: What position?
30: Outfield, for sure. I'm going to track that baseball. And I'd like to be a base runner, too. I know that's for the fast guy, so I think I could do that.
32: The Alouettes have a man wide open up the gun. It's Tyson Philpott. It's on the 10, the 5. Touchdown, Montreal! Tyson Philpott does it again. And the Owls are on the board.